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1: 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We told you they would do this. We told you they not only were going to threaten it, that the plans were in motion whenever there was a Supreme Court of the United States that seemed to be leaning to the right. Look, let's just be honest. We've had a lot of decisions being made that did not go in favor of the current administration, but they don't want you to believe that. They don't want you to think that there's any sort of even-handedness happening in today's United States Supreme Court. And that is exactly the plan and exactly what was laid out by Hakeem Jeffries in a speech just, was this today?
2: Yesterday.
1: Yesterday, claiming specifically, it is time we remake this Supreme Court in my image. Let's talk about that. We're going to play the actual clips a little bit later when we get back from this segment, because look, this is the truth. This is what's happening right here. They know, and they're claiming, there's a lot of options on the table. A lot of options on the table for what they could do with the Supreme Court of the United States. Honestly, what they could do in general to subvert even the elections that happen here. Because look, as we've said, just like when there have been Democrats in office, that elections have consequences, and one of those big consequences that we've been preaching about for 40 years is the United States Supreme Court, because the president picks who is going to be on the Supreme Court of the United States, and then they have to be confirmed. Now, again, this has been more brutal in years, pretty more recent years, but we know even in the 80s and the 90s, this was also not a pleasant experience for a lot of Supreme Court justices, but we have seen what has even happened in the Trump administration. We have seen what's happened with other people who have been put up. Some have had been pulled. This is nothing new. But now, remember, we've heard pack the court. We heard that from the Biden administration many times. We heard the idea of expanding the Supreme Court or remaking the Supreme Court to be more quote unquote favorable to one political party or another, and not to have these maybe not lifetime appointments. Again, something that actually does keep some of the balance at hand, because you don't have just a complete flip-flop every month or every 4 years of who now is in control, therefore setting the federal law.
2: That's right. So this was at the National Association of Black Journalists Convention in Atlanta, where the minority leader of the House of Representatives, who is hoping to be the next majority leader of the House of Representatives, said that he believes dramatic Supreme Court reform is necessary. And he didn't stop there. We'll play this in the next segment, so hang around so you can see exactly how this came across to that audience. But he says that the Supreme Court has now become a subsidiary of MAGA. The absurdity of that, playing into everything the DSA is trying to push right now. So when they sit there and they say, don't worry, Wisconsin showed that the adults in the room for the Democrat Party are still around, that they're going to be able to moderate, that, yeah, we got all these candidates in New York and Colorado and El Sayed in Michigan, but really, the establishment's holding strong. No, they're going to walk down this line that is right out of the DSA playbook, because it is about eliminating the checks and balances that our founders put forward. It is about remaking our government in their image, as Logan said. It is about tearing down the very things that protect American civil liberties, because they want to take the court and take it and do away with it in this way that the founders wanted. Why? Because they want a rubber stamp Supreme Court for all their liberal policies.
1: That's right. And it is the end of Know Your Rights Week. We got a special video presentation coming up. But as Will said, support, protect your liberal liberties. Like that one.
2: That was like butterfly.
1: That was an accident there. There you go. Yeah. Civil liberties. Know Your Rights Week. It's the Impact Match. Be a part of it today. All donations are doubled. Go to aclj.org/act. You're going to hear about it a lot today. Okay, everybody. It's the end of the Know Your Rights Week. We've been rolling out these funny videos, Will. You've been putting out. Today's the last one. Unless people love them, by the way. And then
2: we'll keep rolling.
1: Keep on rolling, baby, as they say. All right, partner. Phone lines are open for you, 1-800-684-3110. 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We'll be right back.
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1: Welcome back to Seculo. There are some phone lines open for you. We'd love to hear from you. 1-800-684-3110. We were talking to you about Hakeem Jeffries making this broad statement saying, you know what? There's a lot of paths that can lead, a lot of variety of different options that can lead to a brand new Supreme Court of the United States. And I think we probably should hear from Hakeem Jeffries himself. Will, you want to set this up a little bit?
2: That's right. So this is at the conference in Atlanta yesterday, is the National Association of Black Journalists. And President Trump has been there before. It's an annual convention. A lot of times politicians go and they're questioned, interviewed on stage, live on stage. And so Hakeem Jeffries, the House Minority Leader, who obviously is making the play to be the next Speaker of the House if the Democrats are able to take back control. But it's not a sure thing for him, right? Because you're starting to see such a split within that party that it is almost sometimes looks like what the Republicans had when all of a sudden you have a branch of your entire caucus that decides, we're not going to vote for you. We saw all the issues that we had trying to get a Speaker of the House under Republicans.
1: Yeah.
2: Right. So because he is more the establishment person, he's now trying to make his play for the support of the new members of the House. That's 100% what this is. But the scary thing is that they will do this to get power, and then they will be held accountable by the members of their caucus. So don't think that this is just political bloviating, trying to ensure that he can become the next Speaker of the House. This is bite two. This is him yesterday at the conference, and we're going to walk through this, and then we've got more from the minority leader. But let's go ahead and roll this to hear what he had to say about the Supreme Court just yesterday.
7: In my view, dramatic Supreme Court reform is necessary. And you know, I'm going to leave it to the Democrats on the Judiciary Committee, led by Jamie Raskin, who will be the next chair. If the American people give us the ability to govern on their behalf in the majority. And there's a variety of different options that are on the table. And I think that we can't foreclose any single one of them.
2: Right there at the very beginning of that bite, in my view, dramatic Supreme Court reform is necessary. Then he tries to play it off that says, you know, I'm going to let the committee chairman take the lead on that. And there's a lot of ways, a lot of different options on the table. But he frames it right there. That is the priority of a Democrat-led House of Representatives starting in 2027 if they are to take back the majority in the House. Dramatic Supreme Court reform is necessary. He draws the line in the sand. Let's go ahead and play the second portion of this statement of what he has to say about the current makeup of this Supreme Court, Bite 3.
7: The Supreme Court, the conservative right-wing majority on the Supreme Court has become, you know, basically a subsidiary of the MAGA Republican Party. And we're going to push for dramatic reform of the Supreme Court.
1: Show me the evidence of that, Hakeem Jeffries. You know how many shows I've had to come on here and explain to people that, yes, a case did not go the way President Trump wanted it to go because some of his own justices, if you want to call them that, the ones that he selected, decided to vote what they felt represented the Constitution correctly, even if they disagreed with President Trump. I've had to come on here and explain that to people over and over and over again. So this, it's just fake. It's just a lie when you start claiming this is some sort of Trump court. Trust me, President Trump would much rather have a Trump court. We've seen what he's posted occasionally on X, often not thrilled with some of the decisions they've decided to make. But you know what Hakeem Jeffries is doing? He knows that a large percentage, the massive percentage of the American voter, isn't going to do that research, isn't going to do that digging. And he hopes that that 5-second clip is enough to convince you that the Supreme Court is overrun by Republican activists. Only because why? They did decisions like the Dobbs decision. Not because of anything beyond that. Not because the truth of, we actually look at it. Again, look at the facts, Will. Again, how many times have we come on here and have to break the news to our audience and have to explain to you why it's good that we have a Supreme Court that operates the way it does?
2: So one thing that we're going to be rolling out as we look towards what is going to happen in November, we know there's a midterm election. We know that the insurgency within the Democrat Party is trying to push to fundamentally break down our system, is we're going to try to be putting out more educational content that goes back to the roots of it. We're still in this 250th anniversary celebration of our country. We need to be remembering the roots of it. And there's testimony from the late Justice Antonin Scalia before the Senate Judiciary Committee from 2011, 15 years ago, where he was sitting there with his colleague, Justice Breyer, and they were talking about the role of judges under our Constitution. Remember, we saw this year testimony from Elena Kagan and Amy Coney Barrett as those justices were talking about the need for security. This was a less contentious time back in 2011 where they're talking about just the role of judges before the Judiciary Committee. And it's so profound and something that many people have never watched or seen because really a Judiciary Committee hearing from the justices isn't must-see TV for most people. But he talks about the genius of our Constitution. And it's not the Bill of Rights. The Bill of Rights, he goes on to say, Soviet Union had a stronger Bill of Rights on paper. The words that were printed in their Soviet Constitution was stronger than even our Bill of Rights. The genius of our Constitution, what keeps the centralization of power from one party, an authoritarian, at bay, is the separation of powers. The fact that we have an executive that is elected by the people outside of the legislative branch. It's not an authority or an extension of the legislative, like a parliamentary system. The prime minister is the ruling party of the UK. It's the one that gets the most seats in the parliament, or that they have the most people join on to help support them. And also our judiciary not being a function of the legislature or the executive branch, being outside of that. What the DSA wants, and what we're about to fall into the trap of, and the leaders of the Democrat Party are falling victim to this, is that we need to break apart the very thing that sets the American system of government apart from every other government in the world. And that is our separation of powers between judiciary, the bicameral Congress It's love not that. Just a popular thing. And even in the UK, the House of Lords is ceremonial. They have technically a bicameral.
1: He loves that bicameral.
2: But it's really a uni party. It's the House of Commons.
1: He's doing it again.
2: It's everything through. At the end of the day, if we allow this mindset to continue and say, they're trying to trick you into thinking that there isn't separation of powers. But I mean, just bring up the birthright citizenship case alone.
1: Okay.
2: And it proves to you.
1: Right.
2: That's that there is an independent judiciary. So when he says that it is a subsidiary of MAGA, give me a break.
1: But we know it's an easy thing to run on. And then honestly, it's maybe a little easier than you'd expect to adjust it, to change it. If they have the power, it's not like there can be a lot of stopping them from remaking that court.
2: Well, here's what we're going to have to watch. One, in 2 years, no. They're not going to be able to remake the Supreme Court in the next 2 years because what do we have? We have a president who can veto that, because I don't think that President Trump is going to say, you're right, Hakeem Jeffries, unless he does get to expand the court with his justices.
1: Yeah,
2: I guess then they're going to really start playing with
1: fire. Make it 40.
2: But if they get there and they are able to take back the House and the Senate and they push for this, what is the one thing that they will immediately get rid of? The filibuster, to ram this through so that they, if they have both House, Senate, and presidency, completely remake the Supreme Court. And we've been warning about this, not recently, for years. This is the end goal of the Democrat Party, the establishment Democrat Party, look, not just the DSA.
1: This is not the quiet part out loud. They have been talking about this. The idea of remaking the Supreme Court or packing the court has been floated out there. It floated out there a lot during the Biden administration.
2: Right.
1: That they were talking about it, trying to get it done. I think if you probably had a second term or a Kamala Harris term, you would have likely seen the trajectory change on that. I don't think this is just an empty threat. It's not just a political promise. I think there are the plans to do this. And of course, you have to look at what it means in the future as well. But I feel like politicians are only interested in their immediacy. They're only interested, does it affect their votes right this second? Not does it impact when the next president is in office, or if the current president is not, or if the Republican is in or Democrat's in. It's what does it mean to our voters right this second, because that's their attention span is, you know, just in this next 12 months, and then who cares, we'll move on. And we have to think about that even on both sides of the aisle, on all sides of the aisle. What is the grand impact of these kind of sweeping changes? Give me a call if you want to be on the air. 1-800-684-3110. Go to ACLJ.org. 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
8: We've witnessed monumental legal victories from defending the 14th Amendment and protecting our sacred American right to vote, the overturning of Roe versus Wade, and standing up for the religious liberty of our kids and seniors. But even with the many historic wins we've achieved, the battle is far from over. The attacks on our constitutionally protected rights persist. Countless unborn babies remain in jeopardy, and across the globe, innocent Christians are being targeted and killed across this country and around the world. 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
1: 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I want to get you on the air today. Before we do that, you know, it is Know Your Rights Week. It's the last day of Know Your Rights Week. We are, of course, talking about your constitutional freedoms. And we've been kind of giving you a different series, a different look, a different view that Will's kind of put together and his team put together. 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
2: There you go.
1: It's Friday. Let's take a look. We'll be back in just a minute. Watch this special video again. It's going to premiere here. It'll be available later on for you to share it with all your friends on social.
14: All right. Let's talk about the one right that makes every other right actually mean something. The right to vote. It's sacred. And here's the thing about sacred. If you don't protect it, you can lose it. So let's make sure you know exactly where you stand before you walk into that polling place. Because a lot of Americans get to the polls and realize they've got questions that nobody ever answered. Can someone stop you from voting? Can you wear a campaign t-shirt in the booth? Can people set up shop campaigning right outside the door? Good questions. And to answer them properly, we're not just looking at the Constitution and the Supreme Court. We're looking at the state law, too, because this one's got layers. Here's the foundation. Over the years, constitutional amendments and federal laws have done nothing but expand and protect this right for more and more Americans. That's not an accident. That's the whole design. Supreme Court Justice Hugo Black put it as well as it's ever been put. No right is more precious in a free country than that of having a voice in the election of those who make the laws under which, as good citizens, we must live. Other rights, even the most basic, are illusory if the right to vote is undermined. He's right. I've got nothing to add. Now, protecting the vote isn't just about letting people show up and cast a ballot. It's about protecting the whole process start to finish. Here's a myth I hear a lot. Political speech is protected, so people can campaign anywhere, even right outside the polling place, maybe even inside. That sounds logical. Well, it isn't quite right. The Supreme Court has said that states actually have the obligation here to protect voters from intimidation, confusion, and disruption while they're standing in that booth trying to make up their mind. Nobody should feel pressured, harassed, or crowded on their way in. You should be able to vote your conscience without somebody breathing down your neck. And here's the part I really want you to hear. You have the right to vote for whoever you actually want, not whoever a party's decided you should want. Case in point, during the 2024 presidential race, Colorado Democrats tried to keep Donald Trump off the ballot entirely. The ACLJ stepped in and defended the voters' right to a fair election. Then Nevada tried to keep a Green Party candidate off their ballot. Same story, ACLJ stepped in again. Do you notice something? Different party, different candidate, same principle. This was never about picking sides. It's about making sure the republic actually works the way it's supposed to. Your voice, your vote, period. So here's the bottom line. Elections run best when voters know both their rights and their responsibilities. That's not a slogan. That's just how the system's built to function. If your right to vote gets questioned at the polls, your first call is to your state's election hotline. They'll handle it in real time. But if you still feel like your rights are being violated or suppressed, you need someone in your corner. Go to aclj.org/help. Because when it's your vote, your voice, and the integrity of the whole election on the line, the ACLJ is there for you. Learn more at aclj.org/rights.
1: I hope you enjoyed those videos that our team has put together. Will, good job.
2: Well, and I do want to give a good shout out to our video team. Like, when people think about this broadcast, they think of, oh, this is the broadcast. We have a robust team that works on video content, that works on the audio side, that works on social side. And really our video team came up with this idea and said, hey, what if we do something a little different? So while thank you for that, I really was just performing what they gave me, and they did a great job of making that a more engaging, entertaining type of video. And hopefully it is shareable. Hopefully that is someone that people will say, hey, I like this content. And then it also brings people back to the ACLJ. You can be entertained and still get good information. But at the end of the day, if you feel like your rights are violated, or if you feel like you have more questions, reach out to the ACLJ, because we have some of the best media minds in the country, in the world, really. But we also have the best attorneys that can take it way further than I can in just a video.
1: Yeah, and those videos are going to be available in perpetuity on our website, on YouTube, on Facebook, on Instagram. And make sure you share them. And if you like them, put in the comments that you like them, because you know we'll be able to make more, spur more of those kind of things if you think it's great. Now, Will took, you know, gave a lot of credit away, but it did make it feel like, Will, that if anything we put in front of you, you read like a Ron Burgundy. I would say that this show is not scripted. Right. We are reading a teleprompter the entire time. All our little banter, all of it is just, you know, predetermined before. So don't worry. No, I'm just kidding. Obviously, we don't do that here. But I want to take some phone calls before. Let's take one call before we head to the half hour break. Let's go to Evelyn in Florida on line one. Go ahead, Evelyn. Evelyn, you there? Well, I won't go to Evelyn. Let's put Evelyn back on hold, see if she's there. We'll try to get to her in the next segment. That being said, this is the end of our first half hour. We have a second half hour of the show. What are you doing if you're not watching or listening to it? Maybe your local station doesn't carry it and you're listening on terrestrial radio. Why aren't you looking at our pretty faces? You can on ACLJ.org, on YouTube, or Rumble. We are broadcasting live. 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Just search for it. We broadcast every day, 12 to 1 p.m. Eastern time. You can figure out your time zone from there. But it is. Oh, there's Jordan. I don't know where that's my brother. I don't know. Why is that up there? All right. I don't know. How wonderful. All right. Sorry about that. You know what? If you are just listening, you missed what we would call an error.
2: Well, no, there was all the places you can connect with us. That was the reason.
1: No, that's just for Jordan. Yeah. That being said, I want you to go to ACLJ.org right now and support the work of the ACLJ during Know Your Rights Week. I want you to hopefully walk away this week knowing a little bit more about the rights that you have in this country. So be a part of it today. Again, you can follow Jordan. I got no problem with that. He's a great resource. Today, we're closing out Know Your Rights Week, though. And again, hopefully we have, you know, given you all the information that you need in situations that could come up in your life where you need to know the basic rights that you have under the Constitution. Sometimes you don't know. The ACLJ is always there to help. Not only those special videos, we have so much information on our website. None of it. It's behind a paywall. You may find other organizations like ours, other media empires like ours. You know what they do? They put everything behind a paywall. Not us. You ever been hit with those pop-ups? Got to log in. I got to call Will. Say, send me a password.
2: I'm good at that.
1: I'm not. No, we don't.
2: A gift article. We don't. Yeah, a lot.
1: Legally.
2: Yes, they have that new feature.
1: Legally. That being said, we don't do that here. We want to make sure all our content's available, and it can be available to you to share with all your friends. And for you to ingest it, and for your friends to ingest. 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Got a second half hour coming up. 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
15: 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President Trump says Americans should not complain about higher gas prices.
16: For you to pay a tiny little bit more for your gasoline, just remember, you're doing it so that a very evil country cannot have a country, really, it's the number one state sponsor of terror in the world.
15: The president speaking at a police academy this afternoon on Long Island, New York. AAA says the national average for gas is $4.08 a gallon. It was $2.98 before the war started. Tropical storm Lala is nearing hurricane strength as it aims for Hawaii and may make a rare landfall.
17: High rainfall totals in the mountains. They could get more than 20 inches of rain. Down in Hilo and over in Maui, we're thinking about 8 to 12 inches of rain.
15: Fox Weather's Mike Seidel in Wainaku, and Lala's expected to make his closest pass to Hawaii tomorrow. 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
0: Keeping you informed and engaged, now more than ever. This is Seculo. And now your host, Logan Seculo.
1: Second half hour of Seculo on the last day of the week. And what week is it? It's Know Your Rights Week here at the ACLJ. So I want you to be a part of the family right now. 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Any donation you have is effectively doubled at ACLJ.org. We are talking about Hakeem Jeffries made a pretty strong, specific statement saying it is time to look at all the options to remake the Supreme Court in their own image because they don't like it and they think it's become magnified. And here we are. I got a phone call I want to take real quick off the top. Evelyn's calling in Florida. Evelyn, you there?
19: Yes, sir, I am.
1: Go ahead with your comment.
19: Yes, sir. You know what? I think Mr. Hakeem is drinking his bath water because if he's trying to change this, whatever he's changing, you know, I felt like coming here to America from our country, the Philippines, I felt like this is the most powerful country in the world back then. And it's still the most powerful country today as we stand. And so why I don't know what he was thinking and all those Democratic people that's trying to, you know, make it look like we've failed, but we haven't. We're still standing and standing strong by God's grace. And I'm so glad that the Lord moved us here from California to Florida. And I've seen all kinds of political ups and downs and things like that. And I am just so blessed that we can enjoy the freedom we have here.
2: I will say one thing. While I agree, America, best place in the world. Philippines, great food. Absolutely great food. So,
1: but Florida,
2: also
1: debatably best state in the country.
2: Yeah. Yeah. So, but I do agree with Evelyn. And one thing that we also have to point out, remember, that is why people do want to come to the United States. It's not because we may potentially break down our constitution and start over with what these far left policies would be. It's because of the foundations we already have. That's why America is an attractive place for people all over the world to uproot their lives and come here.
1: Of course.
2: So maybe if we get back to policy disputes, policy debates, instead of trying to implode the very foundations that we were founded on, I think maybe we would be set up for more success going down the road instead of the fighting and all the name calling that you're seeing really from both sides.
1: Yeah, maybe people would do better if they knew their rights.
2: How about that?
1: I setting you up to do the pitch promo there.
2: Well, I don't have it in front of me.
1: Okay, fine.
2: Yeah, I can't just perform that at will.
1: No, I meant just like tell people why they need to know their rights and how they're going to do that and why it's Know Your Rights Week.
2: Well, and once again, it is because that is the very foundation of the ACLJ. The fact that we fight to protect those rights that are enshrined in our Constitution. They're God-given rights. They're for everyone. Our Constitution is strong because it protects those, and our government was established to protect our God-given rights.
1: Just caused a whole chat breakout about fried bananas.
2: Fried bananas? Like plantains?
1: I don't know. They're like the Philippines. Top-notch fried bananas. I mean, there's 100
2: Lumpia
1: comments.
2: Is like a spring roll. Unbelievably good.
1: Is it bicameral?
2: No, that's a Congress.
1: Oh, okay.
2: Yeah.
1: I thought Jalupia was bicameral. No. Phone lines are open for you. 1-800-684-3110. Look, it is Know Your Rights Week. When we get back from this break, you're going to hear from Rick Grinnell. He's going to be joining us. We're going to talk about this with him. I'm sure he's got a lot to say. He's not a man of few words in terms of when people start throwing around rhetoric like MAGA court and, you know, start really just spreading lies. We'll discuss that with Rick when we get back. But look, as Will was saying, before I fried banana this all.
2: Right, yeah, I was giving the good
1: pitch. Sorry, there was so much talk of bananas, it was making me hungry. It's Know Your Rights Week. And again, we wanted to make sure you went through this week, you learned a lot. Hopefully we kept you entertained. 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The Know Your Rights Week is ending. It is still content that needs to get out there. 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
1: Welcome back to Secula. We are going to take your calls in the next segment, 1-800-684-3110. 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Rick Grenell's joining us. And Rick, I mean, we were trying to, when you first popped up on the Zoom, we're like, where is Rick coming from today? He's in some sort of cave. But I believe we are, you're joining us from where today, Rick?
23: I'm in Istanbul, Turkey.
1: There you go. So the ACLJ team worldwide.
2: See, I heard, though, during the World Cup, we have to say Turkey A.
1: Yeah, we changed it. Yeah.
2: Right. So.
23: Turkey.
2: Oh, I can't even pronounce it right.
1: Yeah.
2: Rick, go ahead.
23: I was just going to say, I've been coming to Turkey since 1998, and it's really hard for me to change the name to Turkey. I joke with the foreign minister in Turkey by saying, I just got to continue calling it Turkey. And he said, I understand.
2: So, I mean, it's kind of hard to do a global rebrand of your country's name. They probably get that a lot. Rick, we have been talking about what the House Minority Leader said yesterday in Atlanta. And this is, and I think we should go ahead and play the bite for folks. This is bite two, talking about what really the objectives, I think, of the mainline Democrat Party will be if they are able to regain majorities, and I assume the presidency in 2 years. But let's go ahead and roll this for Rick to hear.
7: In my view, dramatic Supreme Court reform is necessary. And, you know, I'm going to leave it to the Democrats on the Judiciary Committee, led by Jamie Raskin, who will be the next chair. If the American people give us the ability to govern on their behalf in the majority. And there's a variety of different options that are on the table, and I think that we can't foreclose any single one of them.
2: Rick, we talk a lot about these kind of insurgent Democrats that are they're DSA candidates that have hijacked the party. They're obviously going to be in the House of Representatives. He's obviously vying to keep his position as leader and hopefully be the Speaker of the House in after this midterm election. But the reality is that while we point out the radical policies of, you know, abolish the Senate, remake the Supreme Court, in reality, those that are trying to still position themselves as the moderates, the sane ones, this has actually been their policy for decades now.
23: Yeah, look, I see this so very clearly. When a government, whether they're a government in Turkey, whether they're a government in Ukraine or Russia, or a leading political party, a wannabe government in the United States, when they are losing the people, and it's because they have radical positions that are not supported by the people, what do? They change the rules. Look, I just today, it's 7:30 at night here, and I just today had a conversation with a friend of mine, Mehmet, who is Turkish, and he's actually a Kurd. And he said to me, you know, for the first 10 years of President Erdogan, I actually really liked him. He gave great speeches about human rights and know your rights. This is so apropos for what we're talking about this week. And yet everything changed in order to stay in power, my friend Mehmet said. And what he really saw was a government that began to change the rules, take away individuals' rights just to keep them in power. This is exactly what Hakeem Jeffries is doing. They keep losing because they have lousy policies. Just look at Abdul al-Sayed in Michigan. He hates football. He hates Mackinac Island. I could go on and on. He hates fireworks on the 4th of July. It's crazy just how radical these people are. And what do they do when they don't get support from the public? They want to change the rules like the Supreme Court rules. Luckily, Jamie Raskin in the House has nothing to do with changing those rules. It could come down to the Senate trying to do something, and then we'd have to have a change in the Constitution. So it's really pie in the sky when it comes to these Democrats and how they're talking. However, they keep pretending like they can just do it through Jamie Raskin's committee. They can't. And the rhetoric is just meant to feed their people into acting more radically and to really not help America, but to damage America. And I see it very clearly. It's a way to hold on to power by Hakeem Jeffries.
1: Yeah, and Rick, it also seems like it is an easy attempt to reach people with that aren't paying very close attention. Because like you said, they kind of do these sweeping statements. And you look, I'm not taking these threats as empty threats. Of course, they would love to get these things done, as you said. We even had a caller a little bit ago, immigrant from the Philippines, moved to California, then found themselves moving to Florida. But saying, you know, when they hear these kind of things and they hear we're going to remake the way society's run, they're like, this is why we came to this country. We came to this country specifically seeing the way things have been established in America and how it does have these protections.
23: Look, I see this so clearly. It's so great that ACLJ is focusing this week on know your rights and to protect your rights, because it is a battle every day. You can't assume that just because you live in the United States of America that you're going to forever have your rights and be able to exercise those rights, whether it's your religious rights or your individual freedom to speak out, your right to free speech. That is not guaranteed. We have to fight for that all of the time. We are always one election away from having an open border. We're always one election away from having a total attack on common sense and pretending like biological born men get to pretend like they're women and compete in women's sports. These are the current fights because we sit back. So thank God that ACLJ is pushing this know your rights. What it means is know how to get involved. Don't sit back and watch your country tank. Get involved, speak out, give as much as you can to organizations like this who actually do work. They don't just talk about it. We actually have a whole team to take people to court, challenge the system to protect individual rights.
2: Well, Rick, I want to go back to what you said earlier about your friend in Turkey that has talked about how when Erdogan first started, the rhetoric was great. The speeches were great. And what do we see? We see someone that is an authoritarian individual, an authoritarian style leader that has shifted away from the good rhetoric. I mentioned earlier in the broadcast testimony that Justice Scalia, the late justice, gave before the Senate Judiciary Committee in 2011, talking about the very genius of our founders was the separation of powers, was that we have a checks, not just the judiciary, not just the legislative, but the executive is separated from all of those. And when you go to a more parliamentary system, even if it is one that respects human rights, it's so much easier for the ruling party to consolidate power. And that if we forget, one, what we're founded on, or two, if we let people convince others that we need to change that, That's when authoritarianism could rise in the United States. Donald Trump joked about I'll be a dictator on day one with his executive orders because that's what they've been calling him. But in reality, the Supreme Court has been a check on many of the things he's done. He's not been happy about the very people he put on the court. But that's how it's made. And you may agree with it, you may disagree with it, but those checks and balances are what keep us separate from the rest of the governments in the world. I couldn't tell you another government I'd want to live under on this earth.
23: Look, I've traveled the world. This is the greatest country is the United States of America. And people need to understand that you have rights. You have God-given rights. You have organizations that are trying to protect those. Don't sit back and pretend like you live in America, so there's nothing left to do. You have to fight. We saw in with one election just how drastic we can improve the situation. The stock market is going crazy. The border is closed. We've got common sense reigning. We could all dial back if Jamie Raskin is the head of the Judiciary Committee and comes up with some crazy radical ideas to keep power and roll our rights back.
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3: 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Wade, and standing up for the religious liberty of our kids and seniors. But even with the many historic wins we've achieved, the battle is far from over. The attacks on our constitutionally protected rights persist. Countless unborn babies remain in jeopardy, and across the globe, innocent Christians are being targeted and killed across this country and around the world. 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
3: What a way to wrap up Know Your Rights Week. I appreciate all of you for joining us today. We could take some more calls. If you want to call in, you can. 1-800-684-3110. If it is Know Your Rights Week, we have been giving you special video presentations. Will's been making you laugh. I've been keeping you informed. That's usually the dynamic.
4: That is the dynamic. I've seen that every single day. People be like, that Will is too silly.
3: He's too silly. It's that the bearded one. He's the one with all the info.
4: I've heard you be called a scholar.
3: I know.
4: All sorts of wonderful, you know, superlatives.
3: It's true. I use words like superlative.
4: Right.
3: All the time.
4: Bicameral. You've said bicameral so much today, Logan.
3: I would consider that a bicameral superlative. Really. Yeah, I'm the one who has been a professor before, by the way.
4: This is true.
3: Yeah, I teach at the collegiate level. That being said, we have spent a lot of time talking about Know Your Rights. And look, this has been something we have done here at the ACLJ for decades and decades and decades. We brought it back this year. We brought back Know Your Rights because we think it is important. Because a lot of these became settled law. Because

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3: The tools to fight back when needed. We decided we're going to flash it back to the beginning of this week. Our first video we put together that our team did for Know Your Rights Week. And then we get back, I'm going to really tell you, you can still call in, but I'm going to really tell you how you can get involved here on this final day celebrating your constitutional rights.
4: Oh, that's the question? For those of you standing on a sidewalk with a Bible and a dream, question for you. Could you actually get arrested, cuffed, booked, mugshot, and everything just for sharing your faith on a public street? Sounds like a trick question, right? Well, people ask it all the time, and lucky for you, you have the ACLJ. Here's the deal. Public streets, sidewalks, parks in this country, those are what the law calls traditional public forums, which is a fancy way of saying it's yours. It's everybody's. You can stand there and talk. That's not a loophole. That's the First Amendment, plain as day. Congress shall make no law abridging the freedom of speech. No fine print, no asterisks. That's it. Now, Chicago, they didn't get the memo. The city starts arresting street preachers for sharing the gospel on a public sidewalk. That's a constitutional problem. So our lawyers at the ACLJ stepped in. They defend these guys, they win, and then, because once wasn't enough, files a full-on civil suit against the city so it doesn't happen to the next guy either. That's not just winning the case. That's making sure the case never gets filed again. So here's the question. Can I preach in a town I don't even live in? Yes. Absolutely yes. Nobody's checking your ID against your address. Public sidewalk in Cleveland, public sidewalk in your hometown. Same rules, same rights every time. Now let's talk about merchandise. I mean, literature. Handing out gospel tracts, passing out pamphlets. Some people hear handing things to strangers on the street and think, sounds like a hustle. It's not. And the Supreme Court agrees with us on this one. Here's the actual quote. Quote, "One need not ponder the contents of a leaflet or pamphlet in order mechanically to take it out of someone's hand, but one must listen, comprehend, and..." Translation. Handing someone a piece of paper isn't the same as asking them for money. Nobody has to read it. Nobody has to take it. They can toss it in the nearest trash can. No harm, no foul. And it's still 100% protected speech. You're not running a con. You're not running a con. You're running your mouth. Legally. Where can you do this? Sidewalks, streets, parks, obviously. Airports, bus stations, subway platforms. Courts have said yes to those too. Though I will be straight with you, local rules can still get in your business there. Don't just wing it and hope nobody stops you. Now here's where it gets interesting. Some cities still don't like this. They'll tell you the street is a non-public forum, like they just made up a legal category on the spot. That's exactly what happened in Frisbee versus Schultz. Some local bureaucrats tried to argue their residential streets shouldn't count. The Supreme Court shut that down fast. Quote, "A public street does not lose its status as a traditional public forum simply because it runs through a residential neighborhood. All public streets are held in the public trust." Case closed. Nice try, though. Now, the court did say cities can put in place reasonable, content-neutral, time, place, and manner rules. Meaning, they can't single you out for saying Jesus' name, but they can have general rules that apply to everybody equally. So do your homework, check the local ordinances before you show up, and a little prep here goes a long way. One more thing, because I don't want you getting the wrong idea. This is all about public property. Step onto private property, the owner's the boss now. Some states give you a little extra room, and sometimes an owner will straight up invite you in because they're on your side. But don't assume it. Ask. Bottom line, you've got the rights.

0: 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It's been to the Supreme Court and back, and the ACLJ has the receipts. But rights don't defend themselves. Know the law before you hit the street. And if some official tries to shut you down in any way, don't panic. Don't argue with the cop. Don't try to play attorney. Just go to aclj.org/help. 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
1: All right. That, again, was one of those special videos. 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I think they'll be rolling out even throughout the weekend. So you can find them there. Share them with your friends. 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We know it's not just our normal ACLJ-style branded videos. 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But today doesn't end our impact match. 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I want you to go to aclj.org and understand that your donations are matched and doubled by champions. By champions, I mean people who automatically give on a regular, recurring monthly basis, like a membership. 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So again, thank you so much. It means more than you know. This show does not happen. These legal cases don't happen. Remember, no one gets hit with a bill. None of our clients. If you need legal help, you just go to the website, aclj.org/help. It's within our scope. You're quickly attached to an ACLJ attorney, and you're never going to be getting a bill. And that is because other people are supporting the work here financially. When you're watching this show, you're never going to be hit with a, hey, you got to pay to watch it. It's not going to happen as long as we can keep this going. If I can keep it going without putting behind a paywall, that has always been the goal. It will always be the goal. 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
3: He admitted it in court. I'm Lisa Lacera, Fox News. Luigi Mangione pleads guilty to federal charges of stalking UnitedHealthcare CEO Brian Thompson on a Manhattan street.
4: Telling a federal judge, before traveling to New York, I used a 3D printer to make part of a gun. On the morning of December 4th, 2024, I shot Mr. Thompson in Manhattan and he died. I knew what I was doing was illegal. Mangione admits he emailed UnitedHealthcare's leadership, posing as an investor, tricking them into sharing the location of its investor conference in New York City.
3: Fox's Brian Yenis outside Manhattan federal court. He could be sentenced to life in prison on the federal charge, as his lawyers are seeking to dismiss state murder charges against Luke Mangione on double jeopardy grounds. A 41-year-old woman from Kentucky is in custody after authorities say she vandalized the World War II memorial in Washington, D.C. using red paint.
5: Melissa Ferris was arrested and appeared in court earlier this afternoon. She faces up to 10 years behind bars and up to $250,000 in fines. Authorities say they have a live stream they viewed where she admitted to damaging the memorial.
3: Fox's David Spunt. This coming after a man was charged with vandalizing the reflecting pool near the Lincoln Memorial. Those charges were dropped. The Trump administration has asked the Supreme Court to allow construction on the White House ballroom to continue while it appeals a lower court ruling to stop the work. The FDA has upgraded the recall on nearly 1.6 million dozen white and brown cage-free eggs because they may be contaminated with salmonella.
6: The FDA says the recall is now a class one, meaning it could cause serious adverse health consequences or death. As of July 24th, the salmonella outbreak linked to the eggs has sickened at least 98 people and hospitalized 26, but no deaths have been reported.
3: Fox's Jill Nato. 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
3: Oh, suggesting that we are doomed. And one of the reasons he feels that way is because of the intolerance of the left, the willingness to use violence to get their way. A large percentage of Democrats say using violence is okay if it advances their agenda. So if you can't persuade Congress, eliminate the filibuster. You can't persuade Congress, eliminate the Senate. You can't get elected, eliminate the Electoral College. You don't like the president? Have the president elected from the House of Representatives after getting rid of the Senate. Let in a bunch of illegal aliens over the course of 4 years. Abolish ICE so they're not deported. This is extremely scary stuff. And what did Biden say? The number one threat to the homeland was white supremacy. And the biggest existential threat to the planet was not radical Islam. It's climate change. These professors are radical. The ones coming under them, assistant professors who will someday take their job, are even more radical than they are. So you're sending kids off to college with some common sense, and they come out hating America, hating capitalism, sometimes hating their own parents. The good news is that Republicans and independents aren't buying the socialism stuff, but Democrats are. Gallup has tracked Democrats' view of socialism since 2012. At the time, 50% viewed it favorably. By 2018, the number was 57%. By 2021, 65%. And in September last year, 66%. Meanwhile, capitalism, not faring very well. 51% of Democrats supported capitalism. In 2018, that number now has fallen to 42%. There's some other polls, too. According to a Washington Post Ipsos poll, 3 in 4 Democrats say they'd be open to having a Democrat socialist for president. 3 in 4. Overall, 55% of U.S. adults said they would not. Even that number, it's scary. DSA-endorsed candidates have won at least 35 primaries and local elections as of late June in states from New York to Pennsylvania to Georgia to Oregon and Utah. And a DSA member is running against the mayor of Los Angeles. Interestingly, she has not been endorsed by the DSA. Zoran Mamdani, of course, is the mayor of the largest city in America, a DSA city council member in Washington, D.C., won the Democratic primary for the mayor of the nation's capital. And there is a Democrat socialist who is the mayor of Seattle. Meanwhile, 10 years ago, the DSA membership was at 8,500. It is now 120,000. More than 250 members or allies hold elective office in 40 states. And the platform lays it all out. Public ownership of large corporations, eliminating police and prisons,

0: cutting the budget for the Pentagon, ultimately eliminating the budget. We talked about abolishing the Senate, abolishing the Electoral College. But there is some good news. Outside of Democrats, socialism remains pretty unpopular. According to a Fox poll, just 30% view socialism favorably. And about the DSA itself, 43% have an unfavorable view of it. 25% favorable. Popular among Democrats, not anybody else. A Post poll, the Washington Post poll I mentioned earlier, found that registered voters dislike Democratic socialist leaders by a 42% to 17% margin. Independents, 30% negative, 12% positive. Bad news is that in a survey of registered voters, 32% say they would be more likely to support a candidate who called themselves a Democrat socialist. Just 27% said they would be more likely to support a candidate who identified with MAGA. Fifty percent said the Democratic Socialist label would make them less likely to vote for somebody. 57% said the same thing about a MAGA label. But I view that more just the constant bombardment attack against Donald Trump and the failure by the media to give him credit for anything, and the fact that most people now get their news through their feeds, whether it's Microsoft or Apple or Google or Yahoo or TikTok or YouTube, and it is relentless negative news against Donald Trump. Do you want your taxes raised? Typical standard Republican position is lower taxes, which Donald Trump has. Typical Republican position is to lower regulation, which Donald Trump supports. Strong national security, strong borders. So when you look at his policies, pretty standard Republican stuff. What they don't like is the way he's gone after the media and gotten more and more people now to feel that you can't trust the media. Popularized the expression fake news. He's insulted politicians. Something like his style. But as far as where the ball lands, as I said before, people are better off now than during Biden. Certainly the borders are secured. And as unpopular as the Iranian war is, the fact that he has now set back their nuclear program benefits every human being on the face of the earth. Now, did you know that Abdul El-Sayed has a half-sister teaches at the University of Chicago where Obama once taught? I'm not sure who's crazier. Her name is Iman Abdelhadi. She's the assistant professor of comparative human development. I don't know what that even means. Here is Iman Abdelhadi, Abdul El-Sayed's half-sister, number 80.
1: It's Iman Abdelhadi. I am an assistant professor at the University of Chicago, and I co-wrote a novel called Everything for Everyone, an oral history of the New York Commune, 2052 to 2072. One of the sort of theories of the book is that we can live in a society of abundance without the institutions that currently rule our lives, basically without the market and without capital, without profit. So we imagine a future society in which people collectivize their labor and collectivize the kind of wealth of humanity and manage it in small social units, communes, and without the nation state, right? So, and without money. So it's a society in which we all sort of contribute in various ways.
0: There's a word for that. The word's communism. From each according to his ability, to each according to his needs. Let's hear it one more time.
1: It's Inan Abdelhazi. I am an assistant professor at the University of Chicago. And I co-wrote a novel called Everything for Everyone, an oral history of the New York Commune, 2052 to 2072. One of the sort of theories of the book is that we can live in a society
0: in just a second. Wait till you hear what she said about the university she works for. 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
0: 888-971-SAGE, 888-971-7243. I am Larry Elder. We are Salem News Channel. Let's hear this again. This is Abdul El Sayed's half-sister. She teaches at the University of Chicago. Number 80.
1: It's Iman Abdelhazi. I am an assistant professor at the University of Chicago, and I co-wrote a novel called Everything for Everyone, an oral history of the New York Commune, 2052 to 2072. One of the sort of theories of the book is that we can live in a society of abundance without the institutions that currently rule our lives, basically without the market and without capital, without profit. So we imagine a future society in which people collectivize their labor and collectivize the kind of wealth of humanity and manage it in small social units, communes, and without the nation state, right? So, and without money. So it's a society in which we all sort of contribute in various ways.
0: By the way, the two of them are reportedly very close. She's been supporting his candidacy. She was among a dozen arrested at a facility where they blocked ICE vehicles. She was charged with two felony counts of aggravated battery for spitting on police officers. That was in October of last year. The charges are still pending. At a socialism conference in 2025, she denounced her employer, the University of Chicago, and she said, F the University of Chicago, called it evil, and called it a colonial landlord, but explained she's there because it's the, quote, best shot at power, close quote. She holds the institution she works for in contempt, but works there, probably cashes her check. Now, about El Sayed, CNN says that the polls have him down 5 points. First time a Michigan Democrat down like this century. Number 76.
7: Michigan Senate Rogers versus El Sayed. Look at this, a new Fox News poll. Rogers is actually up by 4 points. He's up by 4 points. It's close, but a Republican is ahead in Michigan. And why? Why? What is going on? Look among independents. Rogers actually leads by five. This is extremely unusual because across the political map, as I was looking at these different Fox News polls, I couldn't find another example where the Republican was actually leading among independents. And it turns out that candidate quality may in fact matter, at least in terms of how voters see it, because in this same poll, the Democratic candidate for governor was ahead. So this is unique to the Senate race, and it is quite a troubling result for Democrats and quite a heartening one for Republicans.
8: So do you have a sense then, Harry, of what it is that is contributing to this, the struggles, right, that Abdul El Sayed is it that Rogers is a stronger candidate, or is it that El Sayed has more issues for voters to deal with?
7: It is all about Abdul El Sayed. He is a weak candidate, at least by the metrics that we normally look at. And you could just take a look here. Okay, the net favorability rating of the Dem Senate candidates across these northern battlegrounds. You'll notice there's only one candidate, Wren, one who has an unfavorable rating higher than his favorable rating, and it is significantly higher. Look how far underwater Abdul El Sayed is. He is 13 points underwater under their Lake Michigan. My goodness gracious, Troy Jackson in Maine, he's at plus one. You got Sherrod Brown at plus four in Ohio, and Josh Turek in Iowa way above there at plus 18 points. This is extremely unusual. Again, across the map, Democrats have done such a good job recruiting candidates who are well-liked by the voters. Again, I looked at all the Fox News polls. All the Democrats were above water except for Abdul El Sayed, and he is 13 points underwater. This is all about Abdul El Sayed being a weak candidate, at least in the minds of the voters.
8: And so then just putting that in perspective, too, in the state of Michigan, this is, I mean, you touched on this, right? But this is especially important when you look at things in the state of Michigan.
7: Yeah, okay. So you look at this first slide, right? You see that Mike Rogers is ahead right by 4 points. Well, I was interested because I couldn't think of another example where you actually had a Democratic candidate who was down at least 4 points 4 points in a Senate poll in Michigan. And it turns out for this entire century, Abdul Al-Sayed is the only one in a poll that meets CNN standards for publication. This is extremely, extremely, extremely unusual. Abdul Al-Sayed breaking records in the ways that you don't want to. In fact, he is the first Democrat down by this much, as I said, in a century since 1994. Now, I will note, obviously, we have a campaign to go, and I think there are different ways you can look at this metric, right? That's
0: Eric is in Atlanta. Eric, you're on the Larry Elder Show. Thank you so much for calling.
9: Hey, Elder, how are you and your family?
0: I'm well, sir. How are you?
9: I'm well, sir. I believe we need to quit calling these people DSA. They're not of America. They're not for America. We have to quit legitimizing these people by giving them a moniker like GOP, like DNC. It familiarizes them to us, and they can't be familiarized, man. They need to be beaten down. We need to take this drive towards socialism personally, man, and we're not. This is a real thing, man. We can't say DSA because it makes it so familiar. We can't be familiar with these people, man.
0: I hear you, Eric. The Democrat-socialist thing. Bernie Sanders calls himself a socialist, a Democrat socialist. They're socialists. They believe government ownership of the means of production. And when you hear what Al-Sayed's sister said, we should take over the means of production, equalize our labor, that's communism. Right out of the Communist Manifesto. Dr. Jill Biden's former press secretary is named Michael LaRosa. He says he can't support socialist Al-Sayed, number 50.
10: It's because you put this out on X on Sunday, and I said, get Michael on the air. You're talking
7: about,
10: you said that you're supporting Mike Rogers in Michigan instead of Abdul Rahman Al-Sayed, and you said this: I refuse to defend or support anyone with an SS Totenkopf tattoo simply because they had a D next to their name. I won't defend or support anyone who's too cowardly to stand up to extremists who think the mother of my best friend who jumped from 95 stories because the alternative was worse deserved what happened to her. Yet there are so many Democrats who are willing to give these folks a pass just because, hey, it's all about getting elected.
11: Look,
10: it's not about
11: personal. I want the Democrats to win. I think they're going to win the Senate. I think they're going to win the House. I want Chuck Schumer and Brian Schatz to be the next majority leaders. I want to do it without Al-Sayed. And that can be done. But this isn't what I signed up for. Totenkopf and SS and defending it and then defending. And Hassan Piker is just not the leader of my party. And it's okay for Democrats to say that. My old boss, Chris Matthews, was on TV this morning saying Democrats just need to do the hard part for politicians, which is sometimes standing up to your friends.
12: Right. Having a spine. All right, gentlemen, thanks so much for being with us.
10: Thanks.
0: I didn't sign up for this. Number 55.
13: He's a fraud. You were talking about money in politics, right? He has the opportunity right now to tell the Democratic super PACs that are running ads on his behalf
14: to get out
13: of Michigan.
14: You're talking about Syed. Syed should be saying this.
13: That's right. Elizabeth, you can't bash the system on a Monday and benefit from it on a Tuesday.
14: Yeah.
13: And that's exactly what he's doing. He's taking money from NVIDIA and big tech and big healthcare. He's just not telling you that.
14: Yeah.
13: He's also, they're super PACs who, by the way, are funded by corporate PACs. And
0: so Abdul Al-Sayed, like, who says he doesn't want to take money from super PACs, taking money from super PACs. What a phony.
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15: Fox News, I'm Carmen Roberts. A surprising announcement from President Trump. He says he may soon declare the Strait of Hormuz a U.S. territory.
16: We have the blockade. No ships get through unless we want them to.
17: The president maintains the U.S. has total control over the strait, though analysts and reports have suggested otherwise.
15: Fox's Rich Edson at the White House. Meantime, the president is downplaying concerns about conditions on the USS Abraham Lincoln after the aircraft carrier's nine-month deployment, many of them in the Middle East. It is on its way home now. And Tropical Storm Lala is predicted to become a hurricane tomorrow as it nears Hawaii.
18: We already have hurricane warnings south of us on the Big Island where the first impacts are expected. The mayor there says evacuations are a part of the conversation.
15: Fox Weather's Katie Byrne. 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
0: 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The man you just now heard going after El Sayed for claiming he doesn't take PAC money while taking PAC money. His name is Michael LaRosa. He's the former press secretary for Jill Biden. He used to work for Chris Matthews, who was the press secretary for the Speaker of the House, Democrat Tip O'Neill. President Reagan was president at the time, and O'Neill and he disagreed on policy, but they would smoke cigars, have drinks, and tell jokes at the end of the day. Can you imagine that era now? When Reagan ran for re-election in 1984, he won 49 states. The only one he didn't win was Minnesota. And he ran against somebody who was from Minnesota, senator from Minnesota. And he barely lost Minnesota. I cannot imagine a world where a Republican or a Democrat could win 49 of 50 states. Can you? That's exactly what happened in 1984. Chris Matthews is the one I play a lot who says most white people would not vote for somebody if they thought they were a racist. I play it because the idea that Donald Trump is a racist and a blatant racist, his detractors say, is completely inconsistent with common sense. You want to win? And Chris Matthews wrote a book called Hardball, a very good book about politics. I have it in my library. He talks about the nuts and bolts of getting elected. Sharp guy, lefty, but sharp guy. And he said most white people would not vote for somebody if they thought he or she was racist. Here's what he said about the DSA platform. And he was on BS Now when he was speaking. Number 54.
1: Here's what I think, and I've been thinking about this for days now. The DSA has done a favor to non-DSA Democrats, to regular Democrats, who are regular members of the party. They've listed what they believe in. Their chair made that clear. It's in Peggy Noonan's column this week. It's very clear. We're going to get rid of ICE, not just ICE. We're going to get rid of the border. We're not going to have a border anymore. We're not going to effectively control people coming in and out of the country. And so I think we're going to get rid of prisons. We're going to get rid of the Pentagon. We're going to negotiate. Well, what happens when your hostages are your former diplomats, like what happened with President Carter? People take your diplomats hostages. What do you do then? You need an army. You don't like to have an army, but you do need to have one. All these positions can be denied by any regular Democrat. All you have to do is go out there and say, thank you, DSA, for telling us what you believe in. I don't believe in that stuff. And discriminate, because you can't follow AOC. I like AOC generally, but she came out and said, we're just a big tent party. Well, the problem with the big tent defense is every Democrat has to defend all this crap coming from the left. They've got to say, I believe in all this crazy stuff. And that makes me a Democrat. You've got to say, no, I'm not a member of the DSA, and here's why, and make it very clear. So it's going to require politicians to be good politicians and say, here's where I stand.
2: Right.
1: This is what I'm a regular Democrat. I'm for labor unions. I'm for opportunity for everybody. I'm for civil rights. I'm for all the things I believe in as a Democrat, but I'm not with this crowd. And I think that's going to be a line that has to be drawn by Democrats, because I'm telling you, the last 6 weeks of this election is going to be an attack on El Sayed and the DSA in New York and the Mamdani, and it's all going to come out and blame every Democrat for everything the DSA is doing. I don't believe in the DSA plan. I don't believe in their checklist of what they believe in. I'll say so. But running for office is going to require that, I think, before now, before the election.
0: The problem is, majority of Democrats support the plan. Majority of Democrats support socialism. Majority of Democrats have a far more positive view of socialism than they do among capitalism. They said nothing for 4 years when the borders were wide open. They have no problem raising taxes on billionaires and millionaires. So the daylight between the DSA candidates and the Democratic Party, it's pretty narrow. El Sayed's defeated opponent has now embraced him, but even she says that he's receiving funding from super PACs, as he says, I don't get any money from super PACs. All of this and more. I'm Larry Elder.
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9: 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The chances of the Democrats taking control of the Senate without winning Michigan are not very good. El Sayed's sister, the one who teaches at University of Chicago, celebrated what happened on October 7th. And she responded to a post put up by Bernie Sanders who called the attack horrifying. Here's what she said. Quote, what a disappointment. If you can't stand with a people that have been held in open prison for 16 years, finally fighting their oppressors, how can you claim to stand for justice? End of quote. This is Abdul El Sayed's sister. Now, about him claiming he doesn't take any money from super PACs, his defeated opponent said that he did, even though she supports him now, said she'll do whatever he asks her to do for him to win. Number 46.
14: He's talking about big money in politics. This is something Abdul El Sayed has been talking about on the campaign trail. Get the money out of politics, get the money into your pocket. APEC spent big on you to get you elected. They obviously you came close but did not succeed. Your then opponent.
10: Well, let's be very clear. Let's be clear, Elizabeth. You know, there was spending in my race from Democrats, Democratic super PACs. There was spending. I don't know if your graphic is right, by the way, the one you showed up. I mean, with all due respect, Abdul had a super PAC. I think he's got some super PACs now. I don't think that $7 million number, maybe that was super PAC money. Look, I had Democrats supporting me. And yes, I'm supported, you know, by American Jews who share my Zionist views. You know, I contain my multitudes. I'm a manufacturing expert. Is there something else you're getting at here?
0: Yeah, what you're getting at is he claims he doesn't take super PAC money while taking super PAC money. Hassan Piker spoke at Yale and praised the fall of the Soviet Union. This is in April, number 53.
11: The fall of the USSR was one of the greatest catastrophes of the 20th century. Just wait, listen, maybe you'll agree. Not only was there incalculable harm done to every single country under its banner, child prostitution, skyrocketing suicide rates, life expectancy plummeting, but America was no longer contested around the globe. And it is precisely because of the end to that multipolarity that we saw accelerated neoliberalism that is devastating every Western nation right now. Unlimited and unchecked greed.
0: Okay, that's enough. The fall of the Soviet Union was an unmitigated disaster, says Hassan Piker, the guy who campaigned with Abdul El-Sayed, not just once, but several times, on whose podcast people like AOC appear. He campaigned really hard for Francesca Hong for the governor's race in Wisconsin and lost. But here's what he said about this. Number 43.
12: We lose, we organize, we win. Yeah. So, first and foremost, let's get started. Francesca Hong was able to draw immense turnout. And she was able to do this without any national endorsements, any local major endorsements, no Mark Pecan endorsement, no Bernie endorsement, no AOC endorsement. I was the de facto largest surrogate for the candidate. Okay? The fact that she was able to, alongside the local DSA chapters, the fact that this campaign was able to bring this much turnout is incredible. Okay? It is incredible. Do not let anybody discourage you. Do not let anybody try to
0: Scott Jennings put together a montage of things that Hassan Piker said, including disparaging comments about blacks. Hassan Piker says now he's going to sue Scott Jennings. Number 67.
12: This was a Scott Jennings clip. This is the RNC strategy. It was the initial clip came from the RNC, and now Scott Jennings is highlighting it. This is such an egregious lie. It is such an egregious instance of defamation that numerous people who hate me, like literally hate me, have actually gone out to bat and said, this is the worst instance of defamation that I have seen. I hope you sue him, which I am. I'm in the process of I'm working through litigation right now.
0: Now, the guy who won the primary over Francesca Hong said he doesn't agree with her socialist policies, but he won't say which ones. That's what I'm saying. There's no difference. Number 61.
23: She had some positions that she took where she supported a state-run public bank, taxpayer-subsidized childcare, government-owned grocery stores, Medicare for all, abolishing ICE. Do you support any of those positions? Do the two of you have any of that in common?
24: You know,
6: we won't always agree on everything. And no, we don't agree on all of those different positions that you just named off. But we do know this, that MAGA extremism is not the way that we want to go. It's not where our state wants to go, and it's not the way that our country should be going. And at the end of the day, we need to make sure that we can defeat Donald Trump's legacy and make sure that Tom Tiffany doesn't become our governor. And so I love the fact that, particularly when it comes down to Democrats as well as independents and those who are willing to come to the table, we can have the hard discussions about how we reach our goals, but we don't have to agree on everything.
9: Did not say what he disagreed with. I mean, take Kamala Harris, number 70.
13: Structural change. I think we need to revisit the efficacy of the Electoral College. I think we need to expand the Supreme Court and look at reforms. You know, so much of what we are dealing with right now, back to the point of just a violation of civil rights and all that your parents and mine fought for, the Supreme Court decisions by this court that was basically, at this point, hand-selected by Donald Trump.
9: Sounds like a DSA candidate to me. Now, when it comes to supplements, two things matter most. 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Joni shared that before Relief Factor, her husband couldn't open his hands in the morning and had to give up playing guitar. Now he wakes up with flexibility. He's back to playing music. They are both

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6: 888-971-SAGE, 888-971-7243. I am Larry Elder. We are Salem News Channel. 12 states are spending billions to build ways around the Strait of Hormuz. Betting parlors now rank AOC as most likely to win the Democratic nomination for president. President Trump had a thing or two to say about that. And the member of the European Parliament representing Poland blasted European countries for allowing unfettered immigration, he says, that increases the likelihood of terrorism. All of this and more, 888-971-SAGE. The problem with saying that these DSA candidates are not like us is that they are. I just played you Kamala Harris talking about ending the Electoral College, expanding the courts. Adam Schiff. Well, you know, we just have to accept this because we need to win the midterms. Number 58.
7: There's kind of a lot going on for Democrats right now. We in Washington have been watching very closely some of these primaries. You had progressive Abdul El-Sayed just beat establishment-backed Democrat in Michigan. Dozens of DSA-backed candidates are winning primaries across the country. Today is election day, and Wisconsin Democrats might nominate Democratic Socialist Francesca Hong for governor. Here in California, though, voters nominated the most establishment credentialed Democrat in a crowded governor's field. You'll hear from Javier Becerra in a moment here. San Francisco just handed its moderate mayor a clean sweep. Is this one Democratic Party right now? Like, what's going on, Senator?
8: It is one Democratic Party, and I think if we want to be in the majority, we're going to have to be a big tent party. I would much rather have that diversity in our party than have it outside the party.
6: I would much rather have people who want to abolish ICE inside the party than outside the party. I'd much rather have people who want to abolish the Senate that you serve on inside the party than outside the party. Rahm Emanuel was Barack Obama's chief of staff, former mayor of Chicago. Number 64.
9: B, I want to be very clear. If you control the border, you send a signal that people who break the law don't get rewarded. And I

0: I'm so angry at my party, not only losing control of the border, but in the 2020 debate, raising your hand and saying, I'm going to give health care to people that cross illegally. Forget the immigration policy, the value system. You have American families suffocating under health care costs. Not everybody universally covered, but we're significantly well on our way there. And you're talking about free health care to having crossed the border illegally? At every level, that was foolish by the party.
1: He's probably going to run for president. He said we lost control of the border, and every single person in that debate stage raised his or her hand and said, I will give health care to illegal aliens. I'm Larry Elder.
2: I ain't got home. Ooh, ooh,
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6: Is on the way. I'm Lisa LaSera, Fox News. President Trump is downplaying worries about months-long deployments for U.S. warships while also acknowledging another aircraft carrier is heading to the Middle East.
7: The USS Abraham Lincoln will soon be relieved amid growing concerns from some Navy families and lawmakers about morale on the warship.
8: That ship is moving right now, or very shortly, and it's being replaced with another very similar ship.
7: The Lincoln has been at sea for 9 months, first deployed in the Pacific before sailing to the Middle East ahead of the war with Iran. Asked if he's worried about the length of deployments, President Trump told reporters,
8: No. Not nearly long enough.
7: Pentagon officials have characterized some reporting about conditions aboard the Lincoln as misrepresented.
6: Fox's Jared Halpern at the White House, while delivering a speech on New York's Long Island, the president said he won't apologize for higher gas prices.
9: You just have to remember that what we're doing is a great service for the world, not only for ourselves, for the world, and we're really doing a great job.
6: This is Democrats say the main concern as we head into the midterms is affordability. Luigi Mangione has pled guilty to federal stalking charges in the killing of United Healthcare CEO Brian Thompson.
10: Mangione read from a statement expressing no remorse, admitting, quote, before traveling to New York, I used a 3D printer to make part of a gun. On the morning of December 4, 2024, I shot Mr. Thompson in Manhattan and he died. I knew what I was doing was illegal.
6: Fox's Brian Yenis at Manhattan federal court. Mangione faces life in prison on the federal charges as his lawyers are now seeking to dismiss the state case against him on double jeopardy grounds. He's pled not guilty on state murder charges. A 41-year-old woman from Kentucky in custody after authorities say she vandalized the World War II memorial in Washington, D.C. using red paint. 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
11: Tonight will be warm and humid with periods of heavy rain and a thunderstorm. Be on the lookout for flash flooding, hail, and localized damaging wind gusts. The low temperature will be 72. On Saturday, expect a couple of drenching morning thunderstorms. Otherwise, it'll be cloudy and very humid with a high of 82. I'm meteorologist Jason Caterina on AM 560, The Answer.
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0: 888-971-SAGE, 888-971-7243. I am Larry Elder. We are Salem News Channel. Betting parlors now place AOC as the most likely winner of the Democrat primary for president. I kid you not. She is clearly thinking about running. You know that when she's saying things like, well, that was woke 1.0. Remember that? Here's what Florida Governor Ron DeSantis said about AOC dismissing woke 1.0. 59?
1: Well, people making the statements about abolishing prisons and abolishing the police, oh, that was just woke one. It was crazy. Like, really? Like, you just going to say that it was just a mulligan or something like that? Like, people were actually attacking law enforcement. They wanted to defund police. You did have candidates, and you still have candidates, who talk about abolishing prisons, but you got swept up in that frenzy. You don't just get to say, oh, that was yesterday. Oh, let's just move on.
2: Yeah, the Florida governor.
0: Oh, you know, abolish ICE, defund the police, get rid of the Senate. Israel's committing genocide. President should be elected by the House. Expand the Supreme Court. Never mind. Here's what the president said about this, number 81.
3: AOC, woke one was crazy. She's trying to back away from those comments. Why do you think she's trying to do that? Is she going to run for president?
4: I think so. But if you really look at it, they're all saying the same thing. They're all trying to disavow themselves from saying about crime. And well, we love sanctuary cities. All the things that they said, they're now trying to disavow. But people know the woke. I mean, they know the woke. And the woke will become woke again as soon as they get elected.
0: Stephen Miller had a few things to say about AOC, number 52.
5: I don't know the start date and the end date, Stephen. And at this point, I don't know that I really know the difference between woke 1.0 and woke 2.0.
6: Where do you even begin with this? So let's talk about this callous laughter from AOC talking about what she calls woke one. What was one of the central tenets of the so-called woke ideology that the left launched in 2020 in earnest and throughout these last number of years? Although, of course, it's ideological roots of Marxism and anti-Americanism and communism and third worldism all, of course, significantly predate that. What was one of its core tenets? The dismantlement, destruction, and defunding of our police departments. That policy objective, which remains in force in every blue city today, in Chicago, in Los Angeles, and New York, an unrelenting war against police. The result, the wages of that policy, were a historic increase in murders until President Trump came along. A historic increase in shootings. Dead bodies, drug overdoses, gangs run amok, citizens living in fear, public spaces ceded to violent, thuggish, armed robbers. That was the policy. We're all going to have a good laugh about that. Sorry your husband was murdered. Sorry your mom was killed. Sorry your loved ones are 6 feet under the ground now. We're going to have a good laugh about that? It's sickening. It's disgusting. And the thing is, it never stopped. Look here in Washington, D.C. You just did a segment on the one-year anniversary of President Trump's D.C. Safe Initiative, where he achieved the largest ever reduction of violent crime, not only in the history of this city, but the history of any city. Nowhere has violent crime fallen so steeply, so quickly, so totally. He had to fight Democrats tooth and nail to reduce murders in this city. He had to fight and is still fighting a city council that at every turn has sided with violent career criminals over police officers. A city council and Democrat allies in Congress that believe if a 16-year-old or a 17-year-old commits a shooting with a gun, firing, spraying bullets on an open street, that they shouldn't even face adult criminal punishment. They should be deposited right back out onto the street, maybe dropped in a halfway house for a couple months to kill or maim or shoot or rape. That's their ideology. That's their philosophy. Because when you strip away all this woke labeling, it's hatred for America and it's hatred for the people who have made America great. It's hatred for the people who build and sustain things. Look at all of these DSA candidates. Look at all of these radical left ideologues. Look at everyone who proposes all these different woke ideas. What do they have in common? It's a people and a movement who can't build anything. This is a movement. It never ends with the cathedral. It never ends with the bridge. It never ends with the brand new airport. It never ends with a secure border. It never ends with a gleaming community. It never ends with a functional school system. It never ends with a beautiful, gorgeous park. It never even ends with a presidential library that you can look at and not feel disgust like the Obama library. It's an ideology that looks at what civilization built and is envious and hateful and jealous and says, I will take, I will steal, I will dismantle, I will destroy, and I will redistribute everything that you have built to people who don't belong here and have no right to be here. And everything President Trump has done, Will, think about this. Everything that he's done to try to dismantle that ideology, the left is taking him to court. Every beautiful thing he wants to build, they want to block. Every mile of the border he wants to secure, they want to stop. Every illegal alien he wants to deport, they want to keep here. Every transgender inmate that he wants to be housed in their biologically correct prison, they're suing to keep men housed with women. Every school district where he's trying to stop racial discrimination, transgender ideology, the sexual abuse of our children, they're there defending the abusers. They're there defending what's putrid and hateful. On race discrimination, battling with every single university to say, just because you're a young white man in this country doesn't mean that you're not allowed to get the same treatment when you're applying for college. They're the ones that are in court every day fighting to say, no, that kind of discrimination is good. That's the kind of discrimination we want. Ripping apart the fabric of society by race, by ethnicity, at the seams. That's their ideology. I'm sorry for this monologue, but it's got to be said, Will. It's never stopped, and it's never going to stop. It can only be defeated when millions of upstanding citizens say, we're not going to let them take our country away. That's what Trump and MAGA and America First is all about and will always be about.
5: And that.
0: And this reporter spoke with people in D.C. about the Trump crackdown on crime. Number 36.
2: The National Guards have been deployed to D.C. for more than a year now. What do you make of their presence a year in?
7: I love them. Our kids deserve to grow up safe with a different environment. You know, for so long, D.C. have been a violent city. The goal is to get peace back into the neighborhood and society.
8: I love them here. Keep them here. It's cleaning D.C. up. Keep them moving all around D.C. Clean them up. I love them.
9: I tell them thank you every time I walk past them. All the crime statistics say they're down, in no small part because of that.
10: That's a deterrent. So we haven't had any really serious issues, especially with the teenagers lately. But I think they're doing an excellent job. I just feel bad about the young lady who lost her life last year.
2: Let's take a look at the crime stats across the nation. We're seeing homicides rate on track to be the lowest in more than a century. Some people are saying this is like a good policy from the administration. What do you think?
7: We lost more, you know, young people that could have been lawyers, judges, doctors, you know, could have been something in life. I think it was time to get this under control. And I do praise President Trump for that, you know, because somebody showed that they really care.
9: Boys in Blue, pretty important for that, too. As long as you support them, they can do their job. They do their job. Imagine that, the crime rate plummets.
8: I just say when they came, everything just got better to me, for real. It got better. Keep it up, guys. I'm with Trump.
3: He deserves 100% of the credit. And God behind him. I mean, why wouldn't they do something about this? Why would they allow crime to run rampant?
11: He had to come in and do that. You know, you can't just ignore the elephant in the room, because sometimes people that are bad have to be dealt with in that way. So I'm grateful for where we are.
0: And this Democrat candidate for governor of Ohio compared ICE agents to the KKK. Number 71.
12: There are people coming out there wearing masks with all the gear on. We don't even know who they are. They're just showing up. Does this not feel like the Ku Klux Klan to anyone?
0: Are you serious? Does this not feel like the Ku Klux Klan to anyone? And then there's the father who was murdered by the illegal alien because of California sanctuary policies. Here's Tom Holman, number 69.
13: And look, and there is no reason for it. I mean, bottom line is, you're right. It's just it's politics, it's sanctuary jurisdiction. In over a decade, I can't think of the hundreds of cases like this has happened. It's just one case after another. We'll talk about this today and tomorrow. Then we'll move on. The next week there'll be another one, some other place, another sanctuary state. And what really upset me, the response from the governor's office, was that, well, ICE has billions of dollars. They should be doing their job. We did our job. We located this person in their facility. We did an investigation, found out he is illegally in the United States. He has a criminal history. He is deportable. So we issued a detainer, asking them to notify us before they release them. Now, I don't care about sanctuary policies. All they said, we can't honor detainers. We don't think they're legal. There's nothing illegal. There's nothing to...
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0: 888-971-SAGE, 888-971-7243. I am Larry Elder. We are Salem News Channel. I met Caroline Leavitt a couple years ago. Should have figured out exactly when it was. I think it was 2024. She was running for Congress, New Hampshire. She'd won the primary. And I attended a rally with her. And she was amazing. We even did a radio show together. And I thought she was a superstar. And then I wake up and she is the press secretary. She's now retiring. She says she wants to spend time with her family. She has two young children. It's one of those rare instances where somebody says they're retiring and you know they're not being pushed, because it was clear that Donald Trump respected her, admired her, and relied on her. And one of the reasons that the media despises President Trump, one of the many reasons, is, as I mentioned earlier in the show, is that he has blasted them as being biased and unfair and fake, and he's right. And that whole attitude towards the media has infused the entire Trump administration, including and especially the press secretary. This is Caroline Leavitt in January of this year, number 56.
1: They say it's enacted recklessly and totally unjustified.
16: Oh, okay. So you're a biased reporter with a left-wing opinion.
1: What do you want me to do?
16: Yeah, because you're a left-wing hack. You're not a reporter. You're posing in this room as a journalist. And it's so clear by the premise of your question. And you and the people in the media who have such biases but fake, like you're a journalist, you shouldn't even be sitting in that seat. But you're pretending like you're a journalist, but you're a left-wing activist. And the question that you just raised and your answer proves your bias. You should be reporting on the facts. You should be reporting on the cases. Do you have the numbers of how many American citizens were killed at the hands of illegal aliens who ICE is trying to remove from this country? I bet you don't. I bet you didn't even read up on those stories. I bet you never even read about Lake and Riley or Jocelyn Nungre or all of the innocent Americans who were killed at the hands of illegal aliens in this country. And the brave men and women of ICE are doing everything in their power to remove those heinous individuals and make our communities safer. And shame on people like you in the media who have a crooked view and have a biased view and pretend like you're a real honest journalist.
0: This is the kind of spunk and backbone that Donald Trump has given the Republican Party. And that's why they despise him so much. This was last year in March. This is a representative named Lisa McClain. She is from Michigan. And she's on CNN, number 62.
20: Well, you suggested just a moment ago that Democrats and these CEOs were somehow working together to come up with these figures that are a result of tariffs. Is that what you're suggesting? That's what you're suggesting?
23: All you need to do is turn on the TV. Look at your show. It's nothing but fear-mongering. That's all the Democrats do. What's inflation doing? What's inflation? Up or down? Oh, it's down. What's the prices of eggs? Oh, they're down. What's the prices of mortgage? Oh, it's down, right? But we don't cover the positive things. We only cover the negative things to get everyone worked up. So here's two things. This could be a potential problem, but it actually could be a potential long-term solution. But when you don't want to cover the other half and all you talk about is the one half, of course that's what you're going to hear. I would prefer to give both sides of the story. That's what real news people used to do, is they would give both sides of the story. So one side of the story is, yes, potentially on the short term, listen, tariffs could cause us some discomfort, question. But let's take a look at the long term. Do you think there's any benefits to the long term? I can share with you that there are benefits to the long term if we can get this on a level playing field. And that's what we need to do. Instead of just getting everyone all ginned up about, the sky is falling, the sky is falling, let's talk about the vision on what we're actually trying to do, which is reverse the negative course and put America on track to be respected again.
20: Chairwoman, thank you so much for joining us. I wish you would watch our show more often, because you would see that we do have both sides on. Specifically, that's why you're on the air today, to present that side. That's what we do here at CNN. Chairwoman Linda McClain, thank you so much for the time.
23: Lisa, thank you.
20: Lisa, my apologies. Have a good weekend.
0: Tough day at the office. That's what we do here. This is an economist named John Lonsky about core inflation down, number 47.
4: It seems to me this is pretty good news.
5: It is good news, and I could not help but note that the annual rate of core CPI inflation, that's excluding food and energy. We want energy out of it because of the matter in Iran. Take that out, 2.5% in July. That's back to where it was prior to the start of the Iran conflict. This tells me that inflation is not spreading out beyond energy, beyond gasoline prices. Good news.
0: And President Trump talks about the drop in prescription drug prices, number 78.
6: So, the headline today is, does everybody know Caroline? She's with us. The headline today is exactly that. Can you see it? It says, prescription drug prices record sharpest drop in more than 60 years. Okay, got it? Everybody have it? And I told you that was going to happen. The second headline is this. It says, Trump administration marked 15 straight months with zero border releases as apprehensions plunged 94%. In other words, the border. And that means for 15 straight months, we had zero people crossing the border. Are you impressed? Is anybody impressed? You are. Thank you. I'll give you the first question, therefore. Go ahead. Go ahead. Anybody? I have a lot of things that are happening, a lot of good things. The economy is doing unbelievably from the standpoint of Wall Street. We just set another record, as you know. It's 80 times where we're the best market in history. And that's good for 401ks, and it's good for a lot of things, but it's great for 401ks and jobs. I always say it's great for 401ks and jobs. So we hit number 80 record. So 80 days out of a short 1.5 years, we have a record stock market. 401ks have set a new record. And you take a look at the border, 15 months, zero people coming through our southern border. Pretty amazing. And drug prices again. Prescription drug prices down more than at any time over 60 years. Okay, what else do I have to say?
0: And then there's the Marine vet held in a Russian prison for 1,666 days. He's now been returned. And Trump gave absolutely nothing in exchange. All of this and more, 888-971-SAGE.
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10: Fox News, I'm Deborah Valentine. President Trump speaking during a law and order event at the Nassau County Police Training and Intelligence Center on New York's Long Island, touting new FBI crime statistics.
24: Today I'm thrilled to announce that the FBI has just released a new uniform crime report showing that in 2025, we achieved the single largest reduction in violent crime in American history.
10: Trump's visit was also geared towards boosting Republican Nassau County Executive Bruce Blakeman's campaign for governor. Luigi Mangione pleaded guilty Friday to federal stalking charges in the killing of UnitedHealthcare CEO Brian Thompson.
25: After the hearing, Mangione's lawyers continued to defend him, even mentioning his supporters while making no mention of the Thompson family.
10: Prosecutors are seeking life in prison. Defense attorneys are looking to dismiss the state murder charge against their client. 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
0: 888-971-SAGE, 888-971-7243. I am Larry Elder, Salem News Channel. And more good news coming from the Trump administration. Marine vet held captive in Russia for 1,666 days has been released. And Trump gave nothing in return. Number 29.
8: Yeah, well, think about it. Joe Biden had to give the Merchant of Death back to Russia in exchange for WNBA player Brittany Griner. And what President Trump was able to do here is give absolutely nothing for the return of a United States Marine veteran. And, you know, Senator Ed Markey, who's a Democrat, made a comment today. Apparently he'd been working with the family on this case as well. And he said that it was a tragedy that this man had not been released sooner. And in fact, I actually agree. I agree. It was a tragedy that Joe Biden, who was president when this man was arrested in Russia in 2022, was apparently incapable of or unwilling to help secure the release of this man. And, you know, Ed Markey might not be willing to give President Trump and his team a whole lot of credit here, but I think I speak for a lot of Americans tonight when I say that the only opinion that ultimately matters is that of his family. And this was his sister, Lexi, tonight. She said, quote, there is no other reason that Robert is alive today other than that President Trump heard about the case and took action. I think that really speaks for itself.
0: Now, this man is a Polish member of the European Parliament and talks about Poland's attitude towards immigration versus the attitude towards immigration among the rest of the European countries. Number 65.
9: How many refugees has Poland taken?
11: Zero.
9: And you're proud of that?
11: If you are asking me, if you are asking me about Muslims' illegal immigration, none, not even one will come to Poland. Not even one if it's illegal. We took over 2 million Ukrainians who are working, who are peaceful in Poland. We will not receive even one Muslim because this is what we promised.
9: But I asked
11: this
9: not about illegal
11: failed.
9: Immigrants. I asked about refugees. And Jean-Claude Juncker, the Commission President, says that you're racist. You sound proud of the fact that you haven't taken any refugees.
11: Of course, because this is what our people expecting from our government. That's number one. This is why our government was elected. But this is why Poland is so safe. This is the reason why we had not even one terrorist attack. Look at the streets in Poland, and we can be called populists, nationalists, racists. I don't care. I care about my family and about my country.
0: That brings us to the fraud taking place in Minnesota. This was Brandon Gill earlier this year, number 26.
1: Mr. Ballou, again, thank you for being here. I ask you, does large-scale Somali immigration make Minnesota stronger or weaker?
12: Certainly stronger.
1: Certainly stronger. Do you know what percentage of Somali-headed households in Minnesota are on food stamps?
12: No.
1: 54%. Do you know what that number is for native Minnesota-headed households?
12: Well, to be clear, a majority of the...
1: It's 7%. There's a big difference between 54% and 7%, is there not?
12: Excuse me, sir. Could I answer the question?
1: Let me move on. We've got a lot of questions here. What percentage of Somali-headed households in Minnesota are on Medicaid?
12: I don't know.
1: It's 73%. Do you know what that number is for Minnesota native households?
12: Again, you're using the phrase Minnesota native households, but the number
1: is 18%. That's quite an astounding difference. I think we would
12: agree. Can I answer the question, please?
1: Let me ask you one more, and then we can go on to that. What percentage of Somali-headed households are on welfare in general?
12: I don't know.
1: It's 81%. What about, let me just ask you, after 10 years of being in the United States, what percentage of Somali immigrant households continue to be on welfare?
12: I don't know.
1: The number is 78%. So even after 10 years, 78% of Somali immigrant households continue to be on welfare. Do you know what that number is for native Minnesota-headed households?
12: Again, you're using...
1: Non-Somali immigrant-headed households.
12: If I can just answer the question. Using the phrase native Minnesotans, the majority of Somali Minnesotans are as Minnesotan as any of us. They were born in the United States. It's only 8,000. Of the 108,000 Somali.
1: Nevertheless, the welfare usage is astoundingly different. Let me ask you again, does that make Minnesota stronger or weaker?
12: Again, I'd like the opportunity to answer the question here. Again, the majority of Somali Minnesotans are born in the United States, as I understand it.
1: Okay, well, what percentage of working-age Somalians who have been in the U.S. for 10 years or more, how many of them speak English very well?
12: I don't know.
1: About half. The answer is about half. That seems pretty low, doesn't it?
12: Again.
0: El Sayed, who is the candidate for Senate in Michigan, says that Medicare for All should cover all health care, including gender-affirming care. Number 51.
13: 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If that patient is under the age of 18, the parents as well, right?
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22: Now back to the sage, Larry Elder.
13: Healthcare should be a choice made by a patient and their doctor. If that patient is under the age of 18, the parents as well, right? And I believe that Medicare for All should cover all healthcare.
16: Yeah.
13: Which is defined by what a patient needs in accordance with their doctor. So that includes reproductive rights, mm-hmm. right? That includes gender-affirming care.
0: 888-971-SAGE, 888-971-7243. I am Larry Elder, Salem News Channel. The Board of Trustees at the Kennedy-Trump Center, or the Trump-Kennedy Center, has voted to restore his name. The collapse you just now heard are people just fainting over this. And the president said he'd love to run for president again in 2028. But, number 25...
17: At the dinner you put on at Trump 2028, yeah. Are you serious about seeking the third term?
20: Everybody asked me that question, and you know that the law is very strong on that. I'd love to run, but the law is very strong. I get asked by well, even tonight they're screaming at the event, 2028. No, everybody wants me to do it, but the law is very strong.
0: Now, AOC, according to betting parlors, is the most likely person to win the Democratic presidential nomination. We talked about that earlier in the show. She has a longtime partner, but reportedly they're no longer together. She has now reportedly frozen her eggs. Some people suggest that she might be doing that so that she can run for president. I don't know. All I know is that a few years ago, she and this longtime partner, who happened to be a white male, were talking about how not to be racist. Take notes. Number 23.
5: So, Riley, what has been helpful to you in combating racism?
6: I think it's helpful and important to talk to other white people about racism. And
0: this poor guy, you know, he has no idea what to say. You're a white man. Why don't you tell us how you, as a white man, learn not to be racist, Riley? Can you give us some pointers on what you've done to excise the racism from your soul? Start it over again.
5: So, Riley, what has been helpful to you in combating racism?
6: I think it's helpful and important to talk to other white people about racism. And I think a lot of people, they don't want to be racist. They don't think that they're racist, but they also don't know some of the things that they believe or say are and can be racist. And I think one of the like effective ways is just to talk and kind of help teach them about why some of the things.
0: So I think a lot of white people don't realize that they're racist. And so it's very important to talk to other white people so that you can determine what you're thinking isn't racist, in fact, is racist. And once you find out what you're saying is racist, then you can learn how to not say it anymore in a less racist way. And so I have a lot of white friends, and I talk to my white friends, and we all agree that we're racist. We also agree that we don't want to be racist. And so we try to decide how we can be less racist than we already are. And I think that's how you do it. It was painful. Harold Ford is the liberal on The Five on Fox. And he says that AOC hasn't really accomplished anything in Congress. No kidding. Number 19.
15: Years in, to Kellyanne's point, there are no legislative outcomes to point to. There are no legislative accomplishments to point to. There are no campaign, there are no themes or no legislation you're campaigning for on the campaign trail other than Donald Trump's terrible. Democracy is what produces the best minds and the best people. Yet you've been there all these years. What is it that you support? Do you support no taxes for the bottom 50%? We can debate that. They only pay 3% of the taxes. Say how you're going to incentivize more people to work. Say how you don't want tariffs because they're driving up the cost of groceries in your district, driving up the cost of things that people need most across New York. Say that you're for affordable housing, and here's your plan to do it. I think we've reached a point where you talked about the performative politics, Kelly, and I agree. I think it happens a lot of times on the Republican side and the Democrat side. But Democrats, we have an opportunity to win a majority in the House and the Senate, and all we're doing is performing. There's no substance. There are no answers. Here we learned today, Sandra, that our Strategic Petroleum Reserve has 300 million barrels, the lowest it's been in 43 years. I don't hear any of them talking about that. I don't hear any of them talking about answers or ways we're going to address that going forward. I don't hear any of them talking about their ideas for what we need to do to build our allies back up and those relationships back up to ensure that we win this war in Iran. Instead, they're talking about canceling Thanksgiving. And they're talking about how they did. That's a position that they now wish they're going to change on. You're right. You can't have a position 3 years ago or 3 months ago and 3 weeks ago or 3 days ago and say, well, I didn't mean that.
16: You also
15: voters will take that into consideration.
16: Tax the rich as the co-chair of the.
0: He just now said it. You know, it's one thing to say Donald Trump's an SOB. Donald Trump's a fascist and a racist and a Nazi and a Hitler and a Mao and a Stalin. And a Mussolini. Don't want to leave him out. What are you going to do about affordability? What is your plan? Tax the rich? What is your plan? Government-owned grocery stores? What is your plan? Freezing rent? What is your plan? They have no plan. The plan is, and what unites the party, is a common hatred of Donald Trump. That's it. They have no agenda. Inflation under Biden, average 5% a year. What's your agenda? Family of four, as I said a million times, $1,100 a month more for the same goods and services as that family of four spent 4 years earlier at the beginning of Joe Biden's term. What is your plan? I'm in California. The legislature is full of people like AOC, full of people like Zohran Mamdani, full of people like Abdul El Sayed. What do you have? Highest unemployment in the nation. What do you have? highest gas prices in the nation. What do you have? Highest electricity prices than any state in the lower 48. More homelessness than anywhere else. Schools lousy. People leaving California. People are coming to California, but those who are leaving pay more in taxes than those who are coming here will be paying. Why? Hostile environment because it's been run by lefties. You guys raise the minimum wage. I told you what would happen. One study has found 10,000 fast food workers have lost their jobs. And the prices for fast food places up around 9%. That's your agenda? Abolish ICE? Defund the police? That's your agenda? Now, just 2 weeks before his tragic assassination on September 10, 2025, conservative leader Charlie Kirk sat down for one of his final interviews to wrestle with the timeless question, does God still speak today? The conversation became the foundation for the powerful new provocative documentary, Can You Hear Me Now?, that explores prophecy, faith, scripture, history, and the role believers are called to play in our culture today. Follow director Matthew Thayer's investigation, examining the evidence, weighing today's most prominent prophetic voices against scripture, history, political, and scientific scrutiny.

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15: AAA971-SAGE, 888-971-7243. I am Larry Elder. We are Salem News Channel. Gregory is in Pittsburgh. Gregory, you're on the Larry Elder Show. Thank you so much for calling. I appreciate it.
16: Yeah, Larry, when I heard you talking about the decline of reading, and then you mentioned Thomas Sowell, I had to call and tell you that I recently read my eighth book by Thomas Sowell. It's called Social Justice Fallacies. And whenever I read a book by him, I feel as if waves of truth are washing over me.
15: Yeah.
16: And when I'd read about three of his books, I concluded that he was the wisest living human being. I have such a reverence for him.
15: Yeah, he's written about 40 books, Gregory. I don't know if you heard what that playwright David Mamet said about him. He called him America's greatest contemporary philosopher.
16: Yeah, that's the way I certainly feel.
15: Yeah.
16: I learned things from him that I would never know about otherwise, like the all-black Dunbar School in Washington, D.C., mm-hmm. that had brilliant students. And what sort of struck me about that was that during the heyday of that school, I was living in Arlington, Virginia. That was during my teenage years. And I never knew about that school until I read about it in Thomas Sowell.
15: Yeah. No, he's an amazing man. He's 96 years old, and we just played a segment from him. Let's go to the Stephanie White, the coach of the Indiana Fever, who's angry at people who said she wasn't standing up for a player. We have time for that one? 42?
17: This is more for an online community that's trying to create narratives that simply don't. I thought the play got called right. Thankfully, Sophie's okay. Was it egregious? Absolutely. When you have a chance to watch that over and over and over on replay, you can see that. I didn't have that in real time. The reality is, with me, I will always lead with love. I will always lead with grace. I will always lead with humility. And I will always lead with integrity. Doesn't mean I'll always get it right. I'm also human. The hate, the fear-mongering, the divisiveness, the stuff that's trying to hijack our league will not win. It won't win. We are united. We are connected. We will not be divided. Every day these women put their on the line. Every day. When they go low, we go high. Love will win. Grace will win, humility will win, and kindness will win. I stand by them. I will always stand by them. Everybody else can go to hell.
15: Kindness will win. Grace will win. Love will win. Everybody else can go to hell. Have a great weekend, everybody. See you on Monday. God bless.
18: What can I say? Mamba out.

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6: A court confession. I'm Lisa Lucera, Fox News. As Luigi Mangione pled guilty to federal stalking charges in the killing of a healthcare executive on a Manhattan street in December 2024.
7: Luigi Mangione admitted in court to using a ruse to find out where UnitedHealthcare CEO Brian Thompson would be, and says he went to Manhattan with the intention to shoot him. Jamie McDonald, U.S. Attorney for the Southern District of New York, says his office will seek a sentence of life in prison.
8: This was not a spontaneous act of violence. It was deliberate, calculated, and premeditated.
7: Mangione's attorney, Karen Agnifilo, is now seeking to have the New York State case against her client thrown out.
9: We just filed our motion in state court explaining why the state charges must be dismissed under New York's double jeopardy protections.
7: Federal sentencing is set for December 18th.
6: Fox's Tanya J. Powers in New York City. A 41-year-old woman from Kentucky under arrest after authorities say she vandalized the World War II memorial using red paint. If convicted, Melissa Ferris faces up to 10 years in prison and $250,000 in fines. A midterm election pitch from President Trump highlighting lower crime rates.
10: The president traveled to his home state, New York, to rally with law enforcement on Long Island.
11: We ended the war on police, and we declared a very strong war on crime.
10: President Trump is touting new statistics from the FBI showing last year had the single largest year-to-year drop in violent crime since FBI records began in 1936.
6: Fox's Jared Halpern at the White House. The FBI statistics show crime rates have gone down following a surge during the pandemic. The president claims the plummeting crime rate is due to his border policy and sending the National Guard into some cities. The Army has temporarily stopped all Apache helicopter training flights after the deadly crash in Texas that killed two service members. 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
13: 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And I says, what happened to the 30% guy, right?
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6: All right, thank you, Scott Shannon. Thanks to all of you for being with us. Write down our toll-free telephone number this Friday. It is 800-941-SEAN if you want to be a part of the program. Well, one thing that we should get out of the way is United Healthcare CEO Brian Thompson. We have Luigi Mangione, has not only been identified as the suspect, there is a ton of evidence in the case. Looks like he's pleading guilty. And you know, what's her name? Nancy Grace last night had a good take on this. Because in New York, it takes him out of double jeopardy. In other words, that he can't be tried on the same crime if he gets a horribly liberal judge that lets him off the hook, which, you know, absolutely, you know, pisses me off. I know they're going to go for the maximum penalty. I mean, but if that looks like it's him in the videotape, you know, cold blood shoots this guy in the back. I don't know what this phenomenon is. I got into it last night. Linda, if you want to weigh in on this, I don't know what it is. And Nancy Grace has seen this phenomenon her entire life. Why are women attracted to the likes of a guy accused of murdering in cold blood and shooting in the back? Has no idea it's coming. A father and a husband. Why are women attracted to such a person? They'll send love letters to such a person. They'll send money to such a person. And there have even been so many cases where these women fall in love with these killers, convicted or not, accused or not, and that they even move themselves and their entire family to be near the prison so they can go and be near that person they fall in love with. And even marry them. And in some cases where I guess they still allow conjugal visits. Can you believe you allow conjugal visits? I mean, it's insane. And, you know, you're supposed to be punished in prison. Prison's supposed to be a punishment. And the loss of freedom is a punishment. Okay, part of it. That doesn't mean you get to see your girlfriend, you know, twice a week and have children while you're in prison that you're not going to be able to provide for. It's unbelievable. I, for the life of me, Linda, can you explain? And by the way, and this is one thing that Nancy Grace said, very attractive women in many cases. In other words, they probably, you know, people are attracted to attractive people. I don't know why. And I guess it's fairly obvious, but I mean, they just, how do you fall in love with somebody like this? I don't get it. Do you get it? Do you understand it?
7: I don't think they're in love. I think they're very stupid and vapid human beings who probably don't have a moral compass because they weren't raised the right way and don't have any accountability for crimes. But unfortunately, that's the state of America today, right? Like, nobody gets arrested. Nobody stays in jail. Nobody's ever really accountable. Even hearing his lawyer's remarks outside of the courthouse today and saying, you know, he's already been tried once. Like, they can't charge him again. And, you know, they're really throwing a lot at him. I'm like, you know, as a lawyer, you're doing your job, but there's got to be some part of you inherently that has to be able to say something like, the law provides for these various aspects so that we can get him off, as opposed to her sounding like she actually thinks that he deserves another chance. I'm like, he's telling you, I broke my back. I didn't like the way my insurance company treated me. As a result, I made a gun on a 3D printer and I shot this dude with his wife sobbing in the courtroom. And we're supposed to feel sorry for him? These women not are me. Useless. Moving on. I'm done with all of it.
6: You know, and you wonder why I keep reminding you that you need a home security system. I have Simply Safe or non-lethal self-defense and lethal self-defense because it's evil. And there's a lot of sick people in this world. A lot of people are absolutely, you know, Adam Bat Schiff crazy. They just
7: And Sean,
6: are.
7: If I may, to that point, not only do you need security in your home and when you're walking down the street, but you have to remember something. I do think a lot of people are asleep at the switch on this. These people, the recidivism rate, how many are coming in and out of jail? It's not just insane. The judges need to be judged. The time is up. These judges, if I'm telling you, if they become complicit and they are held accountable.
6: Look, but this goes to the whole heart of what this election's about. Abolish prisons, abolish police, you know, end deportation, eliminate cash bail, defund the Department of War, amnesty for illegals, open borders, abolish ICE, abolish the Senate. You know, you don't get to choose the president anymore. You know, pack the judiciary with radicals. It's insane. And this cradle to grave, womb to tomb. This is what's in play here. There's a whole party. There's 250 people since 2019. That's part of this DSA insanity. That's why we keep talking about it. And, you know, I got a note last night from someone. When are you going to talk about positive things? I said, well, I am talking about something positive. And if you don't know what you're up against in this election and how high the stakes are for our country and what is in play for you and your family, then you're missing the boat. I'll give you an example. And we'll get into this later, this Maureen Healy idiot in Massachusetts, the governor there. You know, they have a new law eliminating gestational limits on abortion. Let me explain this to you. And this thing passed 119-33 in the state house, and the bill has now been signed into law. It removes any restriction on abortion past 24 weeks. Let me interpret that for you. Is that the soulless, conscienceless party? You can't have a soul, a heart, or a conscience, heartless bunch of people, would allow an abortion up until the moment of birth. You have this crazy governor, you know, at the time in Virginia brought this up. Well, maybe we'll play the clip later. You know, he said, well, first the baby will be born and then the mother will have a conversation with the doctor. That's post-birth abortion. That would be called murder, first degree murder. But if you're talking about abortion up to the moment of birth, I mean, how can you call it anything other than infanticide and you're killing a child that can live on its own? It's insane. This is the new radicalized Democratic Party. There's not a single Republican nationally in Massachusetts. Not one. The head of the New York Teachers Union that endorsed Zoran, Marxist, commie, Mamdani during his campaign now blasting the mayor's literacy initiative. After more than half of the city's public school students failed their reading proficiency exams. We spend in New York City, what was the number? It was less than 40,000, but it's 30 some odd thousand dollars per student in New York City to go to their public schools. Some of the worst in the country. They spend more per capita on education than any industrialized country, and they're like the worst results. If half, and this is what I talk about, this unholy alliance between radical Democrats, DSA, socialist, communist Democrats, and the teachers unions. This is a failure at a spectacular level. You have the United Federation of Teachers president criticizing the New York Reads program after students grades 3 through 5 have this humiliating showing on their state English language arts exam, revealing a rift with the labor group and Democratic socialists. They control them. They give money to get these politicians elected. Then they get these big fat contracts by politicians. And then you can't fire these teachers. Even teachers that are accused of molesting kids or having relationships with kids. It's almost impossible to get rid of these people. It is unbelievable how corrupt things are. You know, in the free state of Florida, I keep going back to this. They rank one or two in schools almost every year. They have a phenomenal school system, public school system. Then on top of that, on top of the good school. They have the best infrastructure build out compared to New York. It's like night and day. They have the worst infrastructure. Try driving on the streets of any, you know, New York highway or city. It's like boom, boom, boom, boom, boom, boom, boom, boom, boom, boom. I mean, it's everything's in disrepair. The bridges are a mess. Everything's a mess. Tunnels are a mess. You know, they can't fix anything. They're constantly shutting down roads. You can't get from point A to point B. It's awful. Police are respected in my free state of Florida. They are respected and they get to do their job. Doesn't mean it's crime free. It means that law and order, safety, security is a top priority. And Democrats, they don't seem to care about it. It's such a remarkable failure. Abdul El-Sayed facing new criticism over his record as Detroit's health director, where critics claim he ran a dog slaughterhouse. Anyway, facing renewed scrutiny over his tenure as Detroit health director, during which Detroit's animal control department was beset by allegations of animal mistreatment, reportedly branded a dog slaughterhouse by a former employee. This is on FoxNews.com, and the Daily Mail reported that the records that are covering the period surrounding El-Sayed's tenure showed 4,680 dogs and cats euthanized in the first full year, calendar year, that it was his department. You know, I actually really, really don't want to believe this. Can someone verify this? Said Mike LaRosa, former First Lady Jill Biden's one-time press secretary. This is sickening. What's more sickening is he won't condemn his best friend. Oh, the streets will run red with the blood of capitalists. His best friend, Hassan Biker, you know, with a picture of the World Trade Center being hit on 9/11. 9/11's America's fault and all the other insane things. We'll get into that in the next hour with Mark Penn. By the way, new poll shows Mike Rogers now leading El-Sayed by 4 points. Who would ever vote for this guy? You have to be insane to vote for them. And I know that Republicans have a lot of work to do. They really do. And this is why I'm telling all of you early. Most people don't engage in a midterm election until after Labor Day. You can't wait. You've got to engage. You've got to know how high the stakes are. A female Maine legislator says she was so frightened and destroyed after Troy Jackson. This is the guy that replaced Graham Plattner. Now, Graham Plattner, did you hear about this, Linda? Graham Plattner is back. He's going to be on the campaign trail on Labor Day to try and energize the Senate campaign of this crazy replacement of his. Anyway, apparently this guy is being accused of having a vile temper. Anyway, a female Maine legislator says she was so frightened and distraught after Troy Jackson threw his water bottle at her that she decided not to run for re-election. Oh, I wonder if any Democrats going to condemn this guy, because they didn't condemn Graham Plattner until the very, very end, after allegation, after allegation, after allegation, after allegation, after allegation. Quote, he broke down the door, grabbed the man by the throat, swung at him, according to the police report. This was uncovered by the Bangor Daily News. And hitting his glasses, cutting the man's face. Democratic Party's great Senate hope denying what his girlfriend told police at the time, which was that after he beat up this girlfriend's male friend, he, quote, pushed her around. Let me be clear. I've never been violent with my partner, he says. Okay. Well, who are you going to believe? I had, what's his name on last night? Comrade de Blasio. Well, he's a lumberjack. I'm like, okay. And just like, I guess, what do they claim that Graham Plattner was? It was pretty funny. I'm an oyster man. An oyster man. It doesn't even exist. It's only a matter of time. Yes, take Texas seriously. Take cisgender. God is non-binary. Championing the right of biological men to play women's sports and access to abortion clinics for all, including transgender biological men. I need to go back to school. I must know nothing about biology. You know, vegan campaign, cisgender Tallarico. Anyway, Emerson has Ken Paxton up now in that race, thank goodness. Bernie Sanders weighing in, firing back at progressives, blaming him for Francesca Hong's loss. Anyway, Justice Democrats co-founder, some guy I've never heard of, isn't buying the excuse. You know, it's not true. Bernie Sanders is pushing back against left wingers who blamed him for Hong's narrow defeat. Well, he didn't endorse her, nor did AOC. AOC gave the biggest indicator where the Democrats are headed. They are going to adopt the Abigail Spanberger, Joe hide in the basement strategy and not say what they really believe in future campaigns. And it's just a matter of time when the DSA will be pressured to take down their agenda that we tell you about every day. Anyway, on this Friday, 800-941-SHAWN is our number. You want to be a part of the program. 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
6: You know what's fascinating is the Democrats, elected Democrats, they just refuse to condemn Hassan Piker, who's out on the campaign trail. I mean, if you have a heart, a soul, a conscience, you find people that talk about, oh, the street should run red with the blood of capitalists and landlords and, you know, America deserved 9/11. I mean, defending Luigione, we have a cut of that. If you cared about Medicare fraud, you'd kill Rick Scott. Laments that Trump is still alive, blames Jewish groups for getting him banned from the UK. I mean, we're going to get into this at the top of the next hour, but how is it you can campaign with this guy as a Democrat and Democrats don't care?

0: News. I'm Deborah Valentine. President Trump speaking during a law and order event at the Nassau County Police Training and Intelligence Center on New York's Long Island, touting new FBI crime statistics.
1: Today I'm thrilled to announce that the FBI has just released a new uniform crime report showing that in 2025, we achieved the single largest reduction in violent crime in American history.
0: Trump's visit was also geared towards boosting Republican Nassau County Executive Bruce Blakeman's campaign for governor. Luigi Mangione pleaded guilty Friday to federal stalking charges in the killing of UnitedHealthcare CEO Brian Thompson.
2: After the hearing, Mangione's lawyers continued to defend him, even mentioning his supporters while making no mention of the Thompson family.
0: Prosecutors are seeking life in prison. Defense attorneys are looking to dismiss the state murder charge against their client. 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
2: All right, 25 now till the top of the hour, 800-941-SEAN. 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It's that simple. I see that Abdul El Sayed's half-sister, who is a University of Chicago professor, you just keep getting more and more info about the crazies. You know, like his BFF, Assam Piker, which we'll deal with at the top of the next hour with Mark Penn. But you learn more and more. I don't know why they didn't Graham Plattner this guy. I mean, Democrats, you want to know why Graham Plattner got crushed is because it was the Democrats that did it. And by the way, the guy that replaced him is a disaster for them, too. I mean, I've got a story about the woman that claims that she wouldn't run for re-election because, you know, he got so violent with her boyfriend and has a vile temper, according to many other people. That's what he's known for. Threw a bottle at her of water. Unbelievable. And, you know, this is who they replaced Mr. Nazi Tattoo with. And apparently Mr. Nazi Tattoo is going to be out campaigning for the new guy. But Abdul Sayed's half-sister, University of Chicago professor, defended the October 7th massacre of the Israelis. Now, again, they have a small population in Israel. You extrapolate and compare their population to ours. That's the equivalent of 40,000 dead Americans in a day. And then people turn on Israel as if Israel did something wrong by defending itself after withstanding, you know, thousands and tens of thousands of rockets year in and year out. And they fight back and defend themselves. After the equivalent of 40,000 Americans died in a day. Anyway, so the Michigan Democratic Senate candidate's half-sister, far-left University of Chicago professor, advocated for a stateless communized society, called for abolishing police, arrested during an anti-ICE protest for spitting on a cop, celebrated October 7, 2023, and has called for the student intifada. By the way, whatever happened to all the students that were out there protesting, you know, Israel, why didn't they start protesting in defense of the slaughter of 40,000, 50,000 Iranians? Oh, mowed down. I don't know why. Sounds like they have an agenda to me. It's not about human life. It's sort of like Democrats have this habit. You know, lives matter, but only if they can weaponize it, politicize it, and blame Republicans and Donald Trump. Because this weekend coming up, I guarantee you, there'll be X number of people shot in Chicago and other blue cities around the country and shot and killed, and you'll never know their names. You'll never hear their names. Anyway, according to the Washington Free Beacon, El Sayed recently released an ad highlighting his family's Michigan roots. Missing from the campaign spot was his maternal half-sister, a University of Chicago professor, and the activist that I'm talking about, the one that was arrested following a protest at a Broadview ICE facility outside of Chicago. Prosecutors alleging she knowingly, intentionally spit on an Illinois state trooper charged with felony aggravated battery. She co-authored Everything for Everyone, a history of the New York Commune, a fictional account depicting the collapse of capitalism, creation of a new communist social order, book portraying a society where police have been abolished, the nuclear family replaced by communal caretaking arrangements. Israel is destroyed following what the novel calls the final intifada. Wow. Holy war. You know, jihad. She said that she hopes the whole world rises against the U.S. empire and has publicly decried Thanksgiving as well as Independence Day. What is it with the obsession of hating Thanksgiving and hating the 4th of July? Sometimes you just got to stop. Linda, stop with me for a second. Pause with me.
3: Okay.
2: I've said this before. Did you ever think the topics we now talk about with regularity, did you ever think we'd be talking about biological men playing in women's sports? Did you ever think that we would be talking about actual communists that put in writing, you know, what their agenda is, that I always talk about eliminating the Senate? You no longer get to pick the president. Pack in the courts, the judiciary, amnesty for illegals, no borders, abolish ICE, end all deportation, defund the Department of War. As evil as this world is, eliminate cash bail, and then, of course, abolish prisons and police, confiscate everyone's money, wealth tax, pass the Green New Deal, cradle to grave, womb to tomb, even government-guaranteed healthy food, daycare. Meanwhile, their educational system's doing so great. Obamacare is doing so great. Social Security is headed towards insolvency. Government does so many great things. But this is what we're talking. Do you ever imagine this? Or is it just me? I never thought I'd be talking about this crap. But here I am.
3: No.
2: Every day.
3: I don't think any of us did, to be honest with you, Sean.
2: It's day in and day out. We're talking about Massachusetts, and you can have an abortion up to, you know, the minute before birth. Where is your heart, your conscience, and your soul if you believe that? Where is it? That baby is a baby. I don't get it. It's, to me, it's soulless. You know, I wish I could explain it. Can you explain it?
3: No, and I got to be honest with you, Sean. I'm kind of tired of taking a soft touch on these things. I mean, at what point is it murder? I mean, these are 9-month-old two-term babies. We're not talking about babies that, I mean, I have problem. Let me be very clear. I have a problem with abortion, period. I don't think that abortion should be legal, except for the cases that we've talked about many times, incest and rape and these extreme cases. It's used as birth control all the time. When you go in and you talk to these places, you have undercover cameras on, they will tell you all the time, 9 out of 10 kids coming in, they've seen them before, they've talked to them before, they use it as birth control. It's disgusting. I don't understand it. This is not what it was intended to be ever. Now we're going to a point where you're pregnant 9 months. At that point of your life, first of all, if you're 9 months pregnant, everybody knows you're pregnant. So you're 9 months pregnant, you're going to have the baby, you're going to put it onto this table next to you, and they're going to murder the baby, or they're going to do something while the baby's in your room so they can deliver it stillborn. Everybody knows you're pregnant. You've gotten this far along. just give birth to the baby and give it up for adoption at this point. What? Why do you need to kill it?
2: It's a party that wouldn't stand for the family of Lake and Riley and Jocelyn Nungary and Rachel Morin, because Donald Trump recognized them at a joint session speech. This is a soulless group of people, I'm telling you. We have a House Democrat, what's her name, Jayapal, urging college students to invite a Hassan Piker to speak on their campus. What is the obsession? We're going to get into that in the next hour. I don't want to get ahead of myself today. I actually plan out shows. If Democrats win the midterms, this is what I've been warning you. This was an LA Times piece that I want you to pay very close attention to. I am telling you that the stakes have never been higher. These people absolutely mean what they say. And as much as they'll try to pull an AOC, that was woke one crazy. We didn't really mean defund the police and all those things that are on the DSA website. Take a picture of that DSA website, because those things eventually going to come down. Maybe after the election, at some point they'll come down. House Democrat Robert Garcia, we shouldn't take off the table that he can be impeached again. They will go full-blown lawfare if the Democrats ever get the House. Now, what does that mean to you? All progress in this country will come to a screeching halt. You will not have a president that's capable of doing much, and all of his time, attention, and energies will be on the never-ending investigations, impeachments, and lawfare that they will bring. They're telling you ahead of time this is what their agenda is. I'm telling you what they really stand for. They put it in writing. 200, if you don't think they can win, there's 250 DSA politicians that have won since 2019. We have 40 more on the ballot this year. I can't create more urgency 81 days out of an election than I'm trying to give to you. I know I'm starting a little early. Usually it's after Labor Day, but I'm going to say it every day because you need to know and you need to treat this. If you like Donald Trump, if you like, you know, lower taxes and you want the border secure, you know, if you want energy dominance, if you want a foreign policy that says, yeah, I know it's hard, but we have to stop Iran from being a nuclear power because they're crazy enough to do it. You know, then you gotta help everybody out here. You gotta do your part. Anyway, Michigan rabbis, Jewish figures now have sent a petition to the state's Democratic Party, urging them to ensure the safety of Jewish delegates at their upcoming convention. Can you imagine that this is the world we now live in? Unreal. By the way, if you look at Poly Market, you know who's number one on Poly Market in terms of 2028 presidential odds? Take a guess. You can take a guess.
3: Oh, I know who it is.
2: AOC, number one Democrat. Unbelievable.
3: One of the dumbest people ever put in front of a camera. She literally is from, like, casting.
2: Unbelievable.
3: Literally said that we have to look into global warming because of a Deloitte, an accounting firm. I mean, guys, come on. Please, do me a favor.
2: It's getting crazy. We're getting into cuckoo land. It's nuts. But I have been saying it. I was way ahead of the curve. She is the leader, de facto leader of the Democratic Party. You know, I didn't figure it out at the time, but I thought it was an odd pairing, the Fight the Oligarchy tour, with Grandpa Bernie and AOC. That was done by design. And that was Bernie handing off the radical socialist communist mantle to AOC for the very reason we're now seeing in the polling that she would become the go-to person. She would be it. And I'm telling you, this is a very real possibility. I don't make stuff up. This is very, very real. By the way, Mamdani's luxury home tax gets new life as an appeals court lifts a roadblock in the homeowners fight. Why do you think Democrats always go to the judiciary, want to pack the courts? Because what they can never win at the ballot box or legislatively, they want judicial activists. That's why they want to pack the courts. You know, it's just sad. And by the way, big fight in New York over Mamdani. This is the 25th anniversary year of 9/11. Whether or not they're going to let, you know, whether or not he will go to the ceremony that'll take place there. I mean, unbelievable. I mean, based on what he said, his wife, you know, liking posts after September 11th, it's unbelievable. People that, you know, radicals, he couldn't show up at the Israel parade in New York. You don't think that speaks volumes? To me, it does. It's first time any New York City mayor didn't go. You have socialist Seattle Mayor Katie Wilson facing a recall effort after she botched a response to a mass shooting. I don't know. Recall efforts, at that point, you're on the losing end of an argument. We saw this with Gavin Newsom. If you let it get to that point, you let it get too far. You let it go way, way too far. But, you know, people don't pay attention. You know, maybe it's a problem, a sickness. And I just live, eat, breathe, sleep. I love this country. You know, God, family, country is you know, the way I think everybody should live. But what do I know? I'm not perfect. We've all sinned. We've all fallen short. I'm just telling you, these people are nuts. Absolutely, positively insane. Speaking of 9/11, by the way, it was, you know, the Tunnel to Towers Foundation was born on that dark day. It's now the 25th anniversary year of September the 11th, and the Tunnel to Towers Foundation continues their commitment to all those people that put their lives on the line for others, reminding families across America that their service, their courage, their sacrifice will never be forgotten. Frank Siller has been at this mission, and he's done an amazing job, but he can't do it without our help. 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
2: Crime dips. I'm Deborah Valentine, Fox News. President Donald Trump on Long Island, New York, touting lower crime rates.
3: The president traveled to his home state, New York, to rally with law enforcement on Long Island.
4: We ended the war on police, and we declared a very strong war on crime.
3: President Trump is touting new statistics from the FBI showing last year had the single largest year-to-year drop in violent crime since FBI records began in 1936.
4: Together, we're showing what is possible when you finally have a president in the White House who supports our police, who lets you do your jobs.
3: Crime rates have been trending down following a spike during the COVID pandemic. President Trump says the plummeting crime is due to his border policy and surging National Guard troops into some cities. At the White House, Jared Halpern, Fox News.
2: Tropical storm Lala is on approach to Hawaii, expected to become a hurricane with intense wind and flooding rain.
5: We know that the threat from Lala is growing here on Oahu because this morning here in Honolulu, we got added to a tropical storm watch. So that's new for us. And it means that tropical storm force winds are possible within or likely within the next 48 hours. And that's what emergency crews especially are preparing for. Honolulu police was out making sure that their emergency response vehicles were ready to go. They were fueling generators and making sure that if they need to deploy, they are ready. Over on the Big Island is where we start to see that deterioration a bit sooner. But for now, it's somewhat business as usual. We have tourists out. Surfers are out too, taking advantage of some choppy waves out there. And businesses are open, but the window to prepare is getting smaller.
2: Fox Weather's Katie Byrne reporting from Honolulu. A new aircraft carrier, the USS George Washington, has started heading towards the Middle East. This follows reports of mental health and supply issues aboard the USS Abraham Lincoln. 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
1: 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The Answer.
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5: All right, thanks, Scott Shannon. 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So we've gone over the DSA, and I am making a prediction. You know, now that you have so many prominent Democrats, even Chris Matthews has joined the choir of Bill Maher and Joe Manchin, and Van Jones and Rahm Emanuel Deadfish and Mark Penn, who's going to join us in a minute. And, you know, all of these people now coming out, but they're all not elected, which is fascinating about the DSA and their platform, which is up on a website. Eliminate the Senate, presidency, judiciary as we know it, amnesty for illegals, abolish borders, abolish ICE, end all deportation, defund the Department of War. Eliminate cash bail, abolish prisons, abolish police, a new wealth tax, cradle to grave, womb to the tomb, Green New Deal, et cetera, et cetera. All right. So, you know, we've gone through that. New poll out today shows that Mike Rogers leading, Abdul Syed by 4 in Michigan. I'm not taking any of these polls seriously now. I'm just not. And I'm looking at them. I'm paying attention. I think that if you don't take this seriously, you are making a big mistake. However, the unwillingness of Democrats to, you know, distance themselves from Abdul El-Sayed's relationship with Hassan Piker is a problem. Question is, up to the last day, Hassan Piker was on the campaign trail with Abdul El-Sayed. This is Hassan Piker. He was way out there on the campaign trail. El-Sayed won't condemn him. And all the other Democrats that he has been supporting, Francesca Hung and straight on down the list, they won't say a word. Listen.
6: We are in the heart of the Imperial Core. This is a country that defeated the USSR, unfortunately. And the reality of the matter is there's a lot of antagonism. There's no class consciousness in the United States of America.
7: Empires never die quietly, and we must end the American empire regardless. No more to Trumpism, but no more to the Democrats who compromise, who conciliate, and who betray us. No more to the Democrats who will collaborate and cooperate with the fascists, who will fund ICE, who will fund Israel.
8: Being like Abdul is a ton of work to do mending bridges. Here's the take nuke for you, okay? You are all unbelievably Islamophobic pieces of okay?
9: They'll say, oh, DSA, your candidate was oh, Francesca Hong was bad. She was a bad candidate. Oh, she didn't like Thanksgiving. Them. And Thanksgiving too.
10: Poor people that they can afford housing in Berkeley? I don't know how that works.
11: Well, my understanding is that the property owners who have properties there choose just not to rent it at all.
12: Yeah, kill them. Kill those motherfuckers. Murder those motherfuckers in the street. Let the streets soak in their red capitalist bloods, dude.
13: They clipped me talking about Mao Zedong. Up by a cop who thought I was like making fun of Mao Zedong, which I never would and never will. Mao Zedong is one of the great leaders of this world, okay? A man who changed the entire universe, the entire planet. He did. He changed the trajectory of history. He is the founding father of the People's Republic of China. Mao Zedong gets the same level of credit that the founding fathers do for America.
5: Tens of millions of people either starved to death or were political prisoners and assassinated, murdered. Millions of those. Anyway, Mark Penn is with us, chairman, CEO of Stagwell and chairman of the Harris poll, former advisor to Bill and Hillary Clinton. I know you have no problem saying you want no part of this madness, because that's who you are. Can you support El Sayed because of this relationship that he refuses to distance himself from?
14: No, he not only doesn't distance himself from that relationship, he wears it proudly. I mean, Hassan Piker is anti-Semitic. He's anti-American. He's against everything that, you know, at least 90% of the people in America are for. It is really atrocious, and I don't have any problem saying that. And you're right that more Democrats should be quite clear, 100% clear that that's not a Democrat, it's not a Republican, it's not even an independent.
5: Well, it's not. All right. So now this is the new Democratic Party. This is new strategy. I just mentioned all of what's on the DSA website. You know, eliminate the Senate and abolish ICE and the police and the Department of War, etc. I am making a prediction, especially after AOC's comments on one of the Sunday programs last week, that this list is going to be taken down and Democrats will adopt the strategy is, oh, okay, we believe it, but we're not going to tell you what we really believe. We're just going to lie like Abigail Spamberger lied in Virginia and come up with her real agenda once she's elected. I just don't know what date they'll take it down, because I think this is creating an enormous headache for the Democratic Party in an election year historically where the party out of power, you know, should gain significant amount of seats in the House and pick up a lot of seats in the Senate.
14: Well, I would be surprised if they take it down. I think quite the opposite. I think they become emboldened. They have more members. Social media has enabled. You know, there are a couple of big issues here. One, what social media is enabling that wasn't really possible before in terms of splinter movements, which I wrote two books on microtrends and how it's tearing us apart rather than bringing us together. And second, an interesting poll finding that I'm working on. I was sifting through some poll data. I think you'll be shocked by it, which is I looked at young Democrats, 18 to 24. Well, I now put America in the poll. I never thought I'd have to put America in the poll to see the favorable or unfavorable. But I looked at young Democrats, 18 to 24. Their view of China was the same as America. If I look at young Republicans, it's
5: Mark, do you know how scary that is, what you just said? That is chilling to me.
14: It's unbelievable information. It's unbelievable. But
5: so where does this end up? Where does it fall out? I am making the case, and we have Mark Halpert on later. He's a smart guy. I don't even know where Mark stands politically. He's a good analyst. He's a good interviewer. But I think that whatever's going to define the outcome of the midterms has not happened yet. We don't know where Iran falls. We don't know what the economy is going to do. There's a lot that's going to happen between now and then. How aware people become of the real positions of, you know, Telefrico and Six Gender and El Sayed and this lunatic that replaced Plattner in Maine. You know, people underestimate Susan Collins every single election cycle she's in. You know, she'll be down by 8 and win by 8. I mean, I think you're foolish to take her for granted, in my humble opinion. So I just don't know the answer. I know Republicans, you know, using the same tactics as Democrats have picked up 12 seats by them, quote, gerrymandering like the Democrats have done for decades.
14: Yeah, look, I think it's a little early to predict. I always put a lot of stock in the poll done right after the Labor Day weekend, because I believe families sit around. They got nothing much to do. They'll have some hamburgers.
5: Are you saying like people like me that I'm a loser because I don't have much to do on my Labor Day week? I take a few days off.
14: Well, and the families get around, they talk politics. And so I put a lot of stock in once you get what I call the post Labor Day verdict, that becomes very hard to change. Not impossible, but very hard. And that's when you have to really start to take the polls seriously, because they sat around, they talked, well, I think, you know, I'm unhappy with the economy, but the DSA is crazy. But the Republicans say they're going to cut tax. They discuss all this and they begin to resolve this. And look, I think it's a 50-50 country. And I don't think the midterms are determined by any stretch of the imagination yet, because no one wants to move out of their camp. And I think that what's happened here with the Democrats and the DSA has taken what probably was, as you say, a routine, probably strong showing because it's a midterm election and people are negative on the economy, and put it into doubt because I think there's an awakening going on that this is a dangerous anti-American sentiment that is now getting real political power. You can't deny it.
5: You know, it's interesting because back in the day, we would have debates and they were usually friendly. I mean, I guess sometimes I might have been a jerk. If I was, I apologize, but I don't think so. Was I ever? I might have. Was I once or twice? I don't know.
14: Not to me. No, you were never a jerk to me.
5: Right, but we had to. And you were a Clinton person. Fair enough. Clinton looks like a moderate today. Like, I mean, if it wasn't for Bill Clinton and Newt Gingrich working together, we wouldn't have balanced the budget, what, 4 or 5 consecutive years. You know, they worked together and they got something done together for the good of the country. And there's no hope of that anymore. It's so dead. It's gone.
14: No, it's just going to take, we hope to, you know, look, we had a crime bill, we had welfare reform, we had a balanced budget. We had the country close to wiping out the debt. It was economic prosperity. And as you say, Newt Gingrich and Bill Clinton, they'd attack each other a little bit during the day, but at night they would get together and try to solve problems.
5: Bill Clinton famously said, the era of big government is over, the end of welfare as we know it. I don't hear any Democrats speaking out that way. All right, quick break. We'll come right back. More with the CEO of the Harris Poll, Mark Penn, former advisor to Bill and Hillary Clinton. We'll get to your calls coming up next this Friday, 800-941-SHAWN, if you want to be a part of the program.

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8: 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The

0: right, our final moments. Mark Penn used to work for Bill and Hillary Clinton, now runs the Harris poll, talking about the pending midterm elections. What is it, 81 days now away? 800-941-SHAWN is a number. Let me ask you this, because there's people like you and Bill Maher and, you know, all these, you know, pundits are speaking out. John Fetterman is the only elected official. Why is there such complete silence among elected Democrats like Schumer and Hakeem Jeffries? We'll see how this falls out after the midterms in terms of, you know, these communist, radical socialist, DSA members before he ever wants to comment on it. Pretty gutless and cowardly, in my view. Why won't they say anything?
1: Well, let me say that I think Representatives Tom Suozzi and Josh Gottheimer are saying things. There are some exceptions. I will say, look, there's a problem now. If you become a leader in Congress of the Democratic Party, your caucus is half socialist, half
0: nuts. Well, they aren't they the controlling base, though, now of the Democratic Party?
1: I won't say they're 100% controlling, but I'll say that it's pretty close. I'll say that it's 50-50. And if you're
0: all right, if it's 50-50, why don't the other 50% speak out? All right, you mentioned Tom Suozzi. He's when I lived in New York years ago. That used to be, you know, my district, and I actually know Tom, get along with him fine. He's not a total nut job, like these other people, and I give him credit for speaking out. I really do.
1: Yeah. No, look, the money is with the left. The groups are with the left. It's a very powerful dynamic that has built up. We're a long way from the politics. Look, the Democratic Party has isolated itself in the past and then come back. Bill Clinton was a comeback to that. It was a renewal of centrist politics that then everybody wanted to be in the center. Now everybody wants to be in the extremes. But I go back to your very first point. No matter how your politics has evolved, no matter what you think and what your differences are, how can you listen to somebody like Hassan Piker, who's fundamentally against America, and have a Senate candidate, someone who wants to be in the U.S. Senate, who supports that? That strikes me as wrong at any time.
0: You know, there are these lunatics that people try to associate with mainstream conservatism, and I don't think it's a fair analogy myself. And, you know, like Nick Fuentes, white nationalism, anti-Semites. I want nothing to do with those people. I won't, you know, apparently people want me to put them on my podcast or whatever. You know, yeah, would it get a lot of attention for my podcast? It would work. I've been in this business too long to know when you do really controversial things and put crazy people on, you do get, you know, a short-term benefit, but long-term, it's not who I am, and I don't want to platform those people. I don't care what side of the aisle they're on.
1: No, and I agree, and kind of the problem is, like, even somebody like Plattner, who did nothing his entire life, now probably has millions of followers simply because he got platformed everywhere for a short period of time. So there is this danger where we're platforming people, right, who to kind of point to them, and then social media enables them to find the people who want to follow the crazy. So I think you're doing the right thing. I think you have a wide group of people that you open your platform to, but I think there should, you know, putting some limits. I think the Nick Fuentes, Hassan Piker limits make a lot of sense to me.
0: Well, I mean, it's easy. I mean, I have no problem debate. Like, I had a comrade de Blasio on last night, and we actually get along. I mean, he's a nut, but he's not like this crazy. And you can have a civil discussion with the guy, and he's not going to talk about the streets running red, you know, with the blood of capitalists and landlords. I mean, you know, he's not going to say stuff like that. Anyway, we appreciate you, Mark Penn. You have a great weekend. Thank you, sir, as always, for being with us. 800-941-SHAWN if you want to be a part of the program. Look, there is always danger. The world has evil in it. There are crazy people everywhere. Small towns, big cities. You need a safety security strategy for you and for your family. Now, sometimes there's only one option. If somebody wants to kill you, your family, that would require lethal force. But according to the FBI and the latest year we have statistics for, that's 2022, that's 0.01% of all altercations. Okay. Now, what does that mean for the other occasions where you need to defend yourself? Now there's new technology, and it's called BYRNA.com. 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When the pros adapt a technology, in this case, over 500 government agencies, police departments, private security firms using this, makes me take note. Now, I have this as part of my everyday personal security strategies. And guess what? 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

0: I'm Deborah Valentine. Tropical storm Lala on approach to Hawaii, expected to reach Category 1 strength by the time it reaches the Big Island. Fox Weather's Mike Seidel has more from Wainuku, Hawaii.
1: Ahead of it, hurricane warnings have been hoisted. We look for the worst of the weather on Saturday with a potential landfall late Saturday afternoon on the southern tip of the Big Island.
0: 75-mile-per-hour wind gusts, 8 to 12 inches of rainfall are possible, up to 20 inches of rain possible in mountainous areas. The White House asking the Supreme Court to allow construction of its ballroom project to continue while it appeals a lower court's order to stop the work.
2: The president's solicitor general argues the injunction issued by the lower court is extraordinary and unlawful as it halts construction on an integrated military complex.
0: That's Fox's Jared Halpern reporting. 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

0: Didn't the IRS scandal and the NSA atrocities convince you? You need a watchdog on Washington with insider sources. 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
1: And happy Friday. Thanks for being with us. 800-941-SEAN, our number if you want to be a part of the program. Listen, there is a transformation going on, and it's a much needed one in the insurance industry. I mean, you have this dream, you want to open up a business, you're getting close to opening it up, then you realize you need a lot of insurances to open the doors, and you need this insurance and that one and this one and that one, and then you have to deal with all these different agents. It can be a nightmare, like dealing with the healthcare industry. But I will tell you, the transformation is so dramatic that insurance will never be the same again, thanks to one company, supersure.com. 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
1: All right. You know, because it's becoming a big, big issue. I mean, I don't know. I'm pretty firm in my conviction that Democrats are going to distance themselves soon from the DSA. Now, you have Megan Romer. I guess she's one of the leaders, spokespeople for the DSA. And it's still on their website, but I am predicting that their stated listed positions on that website will go away. I urge people to make copies of it because I think the strategy will become the Abigail Spamberger, the Joe Biden hide in the basement strategy, as it relates to elections. In other words, just hide what you really believe, get elected, and then do whatever the hell you want. And that means all the things that they're listing, all the things that they stated that they would stand for. That's why I thought it was so telling when AOC went on one of the Sunday programs and said, oh, that was woke one was crazy. Defund the police. They didn't really mean that. You know, Bernie Sanders, no one really believes in defunding the police. They've been saying it over and over again. Now they know that it doesn't poll well and that it's hurting them electorally. So they are going to just adopt a policy of hiding what they really believe and who they really are and adopt a strategy to lie to get power. That's what's coming. Mark my words. I don't think I'm going to be proven wrong. You know, listen to Megan Romer. She can't give an explanation. And I got into this a little bit with de Blasio last night, but she can't give an explanation on this plan to tax the hell out of millionaires. Anyway, listen.
3: But we do believe in taxing the hell out of millionaires. Yeah, absolutely.
4: Well, what does taxing the hell out of them mean?
3: Yeah, you know, I don't have like a solid, but
4: shouldn't you? I mean, if you're the co-chair, of the DSA, shouldn't you be more specific than just taxing the hell out of something? What exactly do you mean?
3: So again, it's democracy, right? And we have to look at what we need to spend and what we need. We don't want to depend on the existence of millionaires because that means people are still getting exploited. So, mm-hmm. So yeah, we need to look at what we need to pay for in the interim, what sort of tax base we need for that to happen, and then, and build from there.
1: The reality is, you notice when we have these DSA people, they don't want to answer how much of $1, should a taxpayer, after they pay state, local, federal taxes and FICA taxes, how much should they be allowed to keep for themselves? They never want to answer that question. If you make $100,000 a year, if you make $1 million a year, if you make $1 billion a year, how much of every dollar should you be able to keep? I'm not one of these people that hates billionaires because they're very successful and they made a lot of money. As a matter of fact, I never got a job in my entire life from a poor person. I just didn't. And when I was a contractor, I loved that rich people spent money and hired me. And when I was in a restaurant, I loved when people that can afford to go out to eat gave me tips and kept me working and put money in my pocket. I never got jealous. I was grateful. Anyway, to our phones this Friday, Sean in my free state of Florida. Sean, hi. How are you? Glad you called.
5: Hey, Mr. Handy. Nice to talk to you, sir.
1: What's going on, sir?
5: Well, I heard you're a Florida Panther fan.
1: Big time. Big. I got season tickets. By the way, you did hear about the big trade, right? Matthew Tkachuk's brother, Brady Tkachuk, is going to be on the team this year. Barkov is back this year. We're going to be back big time this year. Tampa needs to watch out. Although I do have a lot of respect for Tampa Bay. The Lightning are a great team, consistently a great team, and very tough to beat. You guys have an awesome organization there.
5: Yeah, I'm a big Tampa fan. Before that, I was a Blackhawks fan, but when they traded Kane, that kind of...
1: By the way, how stupid was that? Didn't they re-sign, by the way?
5: Yeah, they re-signed him because of the young guy that they got right now.
1: Why would you ever get rid of a star like Kane? I don't understand that. That's so dumb.
5: Yeah, and they got rid of DeBrincat. So those two, you know, I'm like, I'm from Chicago, but not anymore. But, yeah.
1: Listen, I've had people say, you don't like any New York teams anymore. I'm like, no, I'm a full-fledged Floridian through and through. I even have a season's tickets. I don't get to go very often, but I have season tickets to the Panthers. And whenever I can go, I'm there, man. I go. I love it.
5: Well, we'll see you in September. Tampa versus...
1: Look, last year, I think all but five players went through long injuries on the Panthers last year.
5: Oh, yeah.
1: You got to cut us some slack. We didn't have our captain. We didn't have more than half our team at any one given time. And so it was a rough year in terms of injuries for us. And anyway, so I'm just hopeful. That's all.
5: Well, I want to say one more thing. So
1: Brady, I have two words for you though. Brady Tkachuk.
5: We'll see. We'll see. You know, we got Point. He's pretty healthy, so he'll be back. And you got Hagel. So those two together.
1: No, listen, you got great, tough players. The Tampa's tough. What, you guys went 7 last year, and I was pulling for you guys. I wanted the Florida team to win, just so you know.
5: Yeah, the Maple Leafs, they were pretty tough. They were pretty tough.
1: Oh, they were very tough. They played it was a great series. I think it was one of the best playoff seasons ever last year, even without my Panthers. It was just depressing not having my Panthers in it.
5: Well, we'll see what he does. I was happy with the Hurricanes, so they never got it, but young team.
1: I was happy for them too. I was pulling for them to win the finals, and they did. It was a great series. It was awesome. I got a roll, Sean. Nobody on this program talks hockey but me and you. Linda has no idea what hockey is. How many points do you get when you score goals in hockey? Linda,
3: you get one.
1: Wow, impressed.
6: I'm kind of insulted. I've talked hockey with you before.
1: Yeah, and you don't like my Panthers, so I don't really want to talk hockey with you.
6: I actually root for Tampa because the coach is a real nice guy. I believe he's from Long Island.
1: Yeah, they're definitely a great team. You know, New York teams suck as always. Let's go to New York. By the way, Bruce Blakeman, new poll, Siena poll out today. Shows it a 3-point race against Kathy Hochul. My message, if you live in New York, is this is your last great hope to fix your state. I am hoping and praying for all my friends that remain there that you take advantage of this opportunity. Steve Hilton in California, your last bit of hope to save your state. Ed in New York, what's up, Ed?
7: Hey, Sean, how you doing? That's thanks for the lead. That's exactly why I'm calling. I think this is the best chance that Republicans have to take the governorship in New York since George Pataki, with the high utility bills and the sanctuary city statuses. We are just falling apart. Our local investment team, a guy by the name of Steve Boucher, said, stop investing in New York City. Pull your money, put it somewhere else. New York is just a sinking ship. And I'm so glad that Blake.
1: By the way, all the big banks have, all the, you know, private equity firms have, all the financial firms have. There are more employees from Wall Street that work in my free state of Florida. Wall Street South is way more real than people know. You see what's happening in Texas, too. I mean, a lot of companies, Elon Musk, for example, you know, is picked up and left California. He's now in Texas. But I'm telling you, Ken Griffin, he was going to spend $6 billion investing in New York, and now it's going to Florida. And he's out after being doxxed by Mamdani.
7: Florida deserves it. Another thing I want to talk about is just security. It's the most unsafe state now. Crime, with everyone just being let go after a crime, they're not holding anyone. And then this 287G program that's out there that Hochul and Letitia James are telling our local sheriffs to not comply with any longer. So she doesn't even want them to work with the feds to get these dangerous people off our streets. New York City is sinking in. I think Bruce Blakeman is exactly what we need. People need not pay attention to the polls, especially the Siena poll. They need to just get out and vote in November. If they do that, I think we take it. But he's got
1: They have to go out en masse. Look, I'll be honest. If you go back, Lee Zeldin did outperform my expectations. So I'm going to say he did a great job. And I will tell you, it was very helpful for Republicans to get the majority in the House because he pulled a couple of New York seats with him because he performed so well. I am saying this is real in New York. Bruce Blakeman can win, but it's going to take everybody. Upstate New York, Suffolk County, Nassau County, Westchester, Staten Island, get your butt out and vote. It takes everybody. This is your last shot, New York. I'm pulling for you. I just you know, pulled up stakes. I don't see any hope for it, to be honest. But now I have a little bit of hope, and I'm hoping for the people, my friends that I left behind a long time ago. Appreciate it, Ed. Thank you. 800-941-SEAN. If you want to be a part of the program, let's say hi to Vance Jacksonville. What's up, Vance? How are you? How are things in Ponte Vedra?
8: Hey,
1: how's Sawgrass doing?
8: Oh, it's wonderful and hot. I just want to really tell you how much my wife and I appreciate you allowing, you know, equal time on your air for all three parties of the government, the Democrats, Republicans, and our Social Communist Party. But the reason I'm calling is I'm thinking about switching from Republican to Democrats and running for office. I feel like I have all the qualifications. I really don't have to have a lot of knowledge of world affairs or world geography. I don't have to have constitutional law. I understand for financial reasons that my wife can open up a couple of learning centers working from home. She's already been checking with kids in the neighborhood, get names so we can put it on the list. And I don't have to read any of the legislation that comes down. Just
1: I think we get your point, Vance. Obviously, Vance is being facetious. Yeah, that's about what it would take. You'd qualify if you did all that, Vance.
8: I could be a millionaire in 2 years.
1: You could. I wish you all the luck with that. Good luck with that plan. But you're going to sell your soul to do it. And you're going to give up something that you can't put a value on. It's called freedom. Because what they want means you give up your freedom for their power.
8: And you disgrace my flag. And I can never turn away from the vows that I made when I enlisted in the Army. And that's to protect the Constitution of the United States against foreign or domestic. And I stand by that to the day I die.
1: Well, thank you for your service. Thank you and your wife for me, okay? And you have a great weekend. I'm glad you called. Quick break, right back to our busy phones this Friday. Our toll-free telephone number is 800-941-SEAN if you want to be a part of the program.
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0: Follow Jennifer Avancho. It's her family, and they are in desperate need of support. Snuggles needs
1: they want to euthanize
0: support.
1: This poor dog.
0: Not only do they want to euthanize it, but they have it trapped in the shelter. They won't even let the kids or the mother come and see it. It's sick.
1: It's so sick. And by the way, the person, you know, admits that they provoked the dog. You provoke a dog, you're going to get a response.
0: The person is the grandma. It's the grandma. It's ridiculous.
1: And the grandma's with the owners and saying, please don't euthanize this great dog. It's insane. I'll tell you what, we'll try and update this regularly, but a little more regularly, Gene. I'll tell you what, Linda, why don't you put on the website, because people won't remember even if you spell it, you know, Save Snuggles and, you know, contact on X, blah, blah, blah. Okay?
0: You got it.
1: Gene, thanks for the idea. We appreciate you, man. Thank you. 800-941-SHAWN if you want to be a part of the program. You know, Reagan once said inflation is as violent as a mugger, as frightening as an armed robber, as deadly as a hitman. You got to listen to Reagan. Love Reagan. So what does inflation mean for your money? You know, do you believe in diversification of your portfolio? I do. You know, for a better part of my 20s, I wasn't able to save a penny. I was living paycheck to paycheck. But when I started to save money, mid to late 20s, whenever it was, somebody just told me, you know, take a portion of your savings and put it in gold and silver. And I've done it my whole life. 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And to this day, I still do it. The company I do business with is Goldco. Now, they like people that are informed, educated, smart. 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Quick break, right back. Our friend Mark Halpern as we continue. I know the headlines change, the threats facing Israel and their survival, that does remain. Now, I know people move on story to story, news breaks fast. But for Israeli families, they continue to live with the reality of terrorism, uncertainty, and a fight for their survival. 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
2: Crime and politics. I'm Deborah Valentine, Fox News. President Trump making a speech on Long Island to support Republican gubernatorial candidate Bruce Blakeman. Fox's Anita Vogel explains that the president also highlighted crime statistics.
3: According to the FBI's 2025 Uniform Crime Report, violent crime was down 9.3% from the previous year. Murder and non-negligent manslaughter was down 18.1%, rape down 7.6%, and robbery down 18.5%. President Trump, who campaigned as a law and order president, touted the numbers as evidence that he is making America great again. The president made the stop at the Nassau County Police Academy along with FBI Director Kash Patel. Dozens of police officers in uniform stood behind the podium as he spoke. He told the crowd he has ended the war on police and declared a very strong war on crime.
2: The White House also touting new FBI crime statistics that show a decrease in violent crime for 2025. Luigi Mangione pleads guilty in a New York City court to killing UnitedHealthcare CEO Brian Thompson. Here's Fox's Chanley Painter.
4: The 28-year-old confessed to targeting and murdering Thompson. He read a prepared statement expressing no remorse. As Thompson's wife and family sat in the courtroom for the first time, Mangione telling a federal judge this, quote, "Before traveling to New York, I used a 3D printer to make part of a gun. On the morning of December 4th, 2024, I shot Mr. Thompson in Manhattan and he died. I knew what I was doing was illegal." Mangione also admitted he emailed UnitedHealthcare's leadership posing as an investor, tricking them into sharing the location of its investor conference in New York City.
2: Mangione's defense team is attempting to get state charges against their client dropped. 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

0: 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That's my commitment.
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5: All right, news roundup and information overload hour. Our toll free telephone number this Friday is 800-941-SEAN. If you want to be a part of the program, we had a good discussion with Mark Penn about this radicalization of the Democratic Party and about the pending upcoming election. I mean, I thought it was interesting. Bruce Blakeman, Siena poll comes out today. He's only down by three. Kathy Hochul, when you factor in all the mass migration out of New York, it's kind of a spectacular number. And it really gives me hope for my friends that I left behind years ago, that maybe I think Bruce Blakeman's your last shot to fix New York. Same with Steve Hilton out in California. But you know, what impact? We do have one poll out today. It's way too early. And it has Mike Rogers up by four in Michigan against Abdul El-Sayed. And of course, he has this sick friendship with Hassan Piker. I am contending that at this point, you know, 81 days away till election day, I cannot tell you which way this election is going to go. However, I am warning conservatives. I am warning Trump supporters. I am warning Republicans. You better take all of this seriously, because these people, while they may be trying to, you know, laugh off, oh, that was woke one crazy, they believe all this stuff. They stated all of it. Their internal polling tells them to shut up and stop saying it. So there's a reason they're pivoting. Remember, almost everything a politician does and says is often poll driven. So it's just too early for me. I see warning signs and I see hopeful signs. But I think it's too early. What happens with Iran? What happens to the price of oil? Where's the economy headed? Had a long conversation with Scott Bessent. He gave me a lot of hope on the economy. But time will tell. I don't know the answer. I don't have a crystal ball. But, you know, what impact, you know, the fact that so many people will not, like El-Sayed in Michigan, will not condemn Hassan Piker. Here's, you know, let's go through some of Hassan Piker and why would any Democrat, you know, and there are many of them that have sought his support that he has been out campaigning for. Listen.
6: We are in the heart of the Imperial Core. This is a country that defeated the USSR, unfortunately. And the reality of the matter is there's a lot of antagonism. There's no class consciousness in the United States of America.
7: Empires never die quietly, and we must end the American empire regardless. No more to Trumpism, but no more to the Democrats who compromise, who conciliate, and who betray us. No more to the Democrats who will collaborate and cooperate with the fascists, who will fund ICE, who will fund Israel.
8: Being like Abdullah is a ton of work to do mending bridges. Here's the take nuke for you, okay? You are all unbelievably Islamophobic pieces of okay?
9: They'll say, oh, DSA, your candidate was oh, Francesca Hong was bad. She was a bad candidate. Oh, she didn't like Thanksgiving. Them. And Thanksgiving, too.
5: And, you know, maybe my favorite is, oh, the streets will run red with the blood of capitalists and landlords. Pretty sick stuff. But he says all of it proudly displays newspaper showing the Twin Towers burning on 9/11. America deserved 9/11. I don't know. I can't stand people like him. I can't stand white nationalist extremists. I can't stand anti-Semitic people in both parties. I don't like any of them. And I want nothing to do with any of them. It's not who I am. I have a heart, a soul, a conscience. And I'm sorry. This is crazy. You know, all the years I've known Mark Halperin, I don't know where he stands politically. I know that he analyzes information in a very smart, effective way. We communicated a lot before the 2024 presidential election. He was one of the very few people that had the information that I had about early voting and a bunch of things nobody was factoring in. And on election night, everyone's looking at the New York Times needle. I'm like, you're wasting your time, you know, for Kamala Harris to have won in Pennsylvania, Michigan, Wisconsin. She would have had to have a day of voting that never existed before. And I was checking in all day in every liberal area in all three states, and they were not getting the kind of turnout that she would have needed. And Mark was right the whole time, too. Mark, welcome back. He's the editor-in-chief of Two Way. How are you, sir?
10: Very good, Sean. Thanks for having me back.
5: You want to tell me if you're a Republican or Democrat? You're not going to tell me, are you?
10: I'm neither. I'm for the American people. I'm an old-fashioned reporter. I'm just for trying to understand the country through the prism of our politics. So, I like everybody, like you. I don't like the mean-spirited people. I don't like the racists. I don't like the extremists. But I like everybody else, and I'm just here to try to inform everybody.
5: You know, Hassan Piko, you know, when my friend Lindsey Graham passed away, actually said he was a demonic entity, which was, you know, just typical of this guy. What impact do you believe this radicalism, this DSA, these stated positions are going to have on this pending midterm?
10: Well, I think they'll have an effect in the Michigan Senate race. I think they'll have an effect on the Minnesota Senate race. Otherwise, I think it will be up to the ad makers and message meisters of James Blair and the other political lieutenants of the president to spend what I believe will be potentially at least an unprecedented financial edge to try to convince voters that this is the Democratic Party. It's not just a few isolated candidates. So potentially, I think it could be, I'd say, dispositive in terms of make or break the majorities, make or break whether Republicans have a good night or not in the midterms. And like I said, in those individual races, I think it's quite important. We see the data from that Fox poll. And again, that Fox poll is not an outlier based on what I know about private polling in the race. It's not just the association with Piker. It's some of the issue positions that Dr. Al-Assad has. That Syed has that are going to be make it difficult for him to assemble a winning coalition against Mike Rogers.
5: You know, I know there were polls that showed that cisgender Tallarico, God is non-binary, championing the rights of women to play in men's sports, and you know, even you know, saying that transgender people, even biological men, should have access to abortion. I might have to go back to school, Mark, because I don't know what the other four genders are, and I have no earthly idea, had no earthly idea that any biological man would ever need access to an abortion clinic. Never mind the vegan campaign, his, you know, in a cattle state and his opposition to oil and gas and in an oil state. I think what all is said and done, and you're right about the money, it's about $800 million. Republicans never had that kind of money going into a midterm. I think the kind of ads that are done are going to have an impact.
10: Well, Texas is a special problem because you can't say you're going to help Paxton win by putting in $5 million. If you want to help him win, you're going to have to put in at least 10 times that. And it's a little bit of a game of chicken because until the candidate proves to folks that he's going to do his part to win this, it's going to be a challenge for him to get folks to pony up. I have been as staunch a skeptic of a Democrat winning statewide in Texas for the last three decades as anybody I know, truly. I've just laughed at it. It's just the math isn't there.
5: Even the first Beto Bozo run against Ted Cruz, because nobody knew how crazy he was during that race.
10: It just the math does not work for a Democrat to win statewide in Texas. It just doesn't. And the notion that the first Democrat to win statewide in Texas would be this guy with 17 positions we currently know about and past statements that would be disqualifying. The notion that he'd be the first one, I would have thought until recently is far-fetched, but Paxton is doing a horrible job. He's not raising the money, and he's not giving anybody reason to say, yeah, here's $50 million of our $900 million to begin. 20 media markets, super expensive. In the end, history and logic suggests that Paxton will win, but I will tell you, things will have to change dramatically, or he will lose to Tallarico.
5: I don't disagree. I think up to now, they have not taken this seriously. But I do know, I have a little internal knowledge that a fortune is going to be spent and things are going to change. So I'm pretty confident in saying that to you. You know, you and I have an honest relationship. So
11: yeah.
5: Now, if I were to say what states Republicans may be, I don't know. Georgia ain't looking good. North Carolina ain't looking good. I'm not sure what to think about New Hampshire. And if you underestimate Susan Collins running against the Plattner wannabe in Maine, I think you are foolish to ever underestimate Susan Collins.
10: Yeah. Look, if you believe the Fox poll from last night, and there's reason to believe it's accurate, Democrats will be +2 with Ohio and North Carolina. Although, again, I don't think you can say Ohio's over because it's a red state. So let's say Democrats go +2 there. They need to net 2 more. And if they don't win Maine, and I don't believe they will win Maine as of now, where can they net 2 more? Well, first of all, they got to win Michigan, and I don't believe today they will win Michigan. Then they wouldn't have to net 3. So if it goes like that, they take North Carolina, they take Ohio, but they don't take Maine, and they lose Michigan. Then they have to win all of Texas, Iowa, and Alaska. Could happen, but it's unlikely. So I think people are currently, based on my analysis of the major 9 races, and I think New Hampshire, I think Sununu's got a chance, and that would obviously make it even harder for Democrats. Currently, I think people are way overestimating Democrats' chances of taking the Senate.
5: How do you feel about the House? One thing that gives me a little hope, I mean, it's so razor thin, the margin, but again, the money advantage is something new to Republicans. The one thing that gives me a little bit of hope is, you know, Republicans finally have caught up to decades of Democratic gerrymandering, and they got +12 by my math in terms of, you know, solidly red seats that they would have otherwise, you know, been underwater on.
10: I think there's two variables that, if they go the president's way, make it still possible to take the House. The baseline variable, which you said, barring a huge blue wave, there just aren't that many seats in play. So Republicans can take their financial advantage, apply it to 25 districts, and try to save enough of them to keep the majority. One variable is, how do people feel about the two parties, not just the president's party, come, you know, the post-Labor Day period? I don't think the Iran conflict is going to end, but it could be in a more manageable position. So how do people feel about the economy? How do people feel about the performance of the two parties? And then second, said before, we've never seen this spend. I think the AI folks and the other tech folks are going to kick in a lot. Elon's going to kick in a lot here at the end, because it's going to be a clear thing. You pay enough, you may see Republicans keep the majority. So the financial advantage could be $1.5 billion spread over 9 Senate races and 25 House districts. And then the question is, can James Blair and the consultants he works with make ads, not just for TV, but TV is still important, make ads for radio, make ads for the internet, make ads for social media, pay for, you know, content on social media that drives the message of competent and common sense versus crazy and communist. If they do that effectively, I still think they can keep the House. But they're going to have to execute on that, and they're going to have to hope for at least some improvement in the president's approval ratings.
5: All right, quick break. Right back. More with Mark Halpern on the other side. 800-941-SHAWN this Friday. Our number, if you want to be a part of the program as we continue.
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0: Our final moments with Mark Halperin, who is with us, by the way, editor-in-chief of Two Way, talking about what's going on. And I'm telling you, there's so much happening. Why is it that very few people, like I know based on the things you say, who you're talking to. I know based on the things you say that you look at the same things I look at.
1: Yeah.
0: Why don't more people that are in our business do this? I mean, I know I'm a loser. You know, all I do is 3 hours of radio, hour of TV, two podcasts a week. I'm a loser. I admit it. You know, but why don't other people work a little bit?
1: It's a great question. I think a lot of, particularly the younger reporters, are just not trained to actually do reporting. They're trained to aggregate on social media. And of course, as you know, a lot of people only talk to people in one party, which is never going to give you a 360 degree view of what's going on. Again, I have such admiration for you because it's easy if you have to do as much content as you do and you're tethered to a microphone and camera as much as you are. It's easy to just sort of read the wires and make it up and repeat other people's stuff. But you and I have the same attitude, which is there's stuff to know and you can't do your on camera work and you're on mic.
0: But you're not as big a loser as I am. I'm a total loser.
1: Well, I'm currently doing 12 hours a week that I host.
0: I know you are. I know you're doing a lot and you do a lot of other shows too, but I don't know. You know what it is? I think we both love it. It's a passion. Yeah. And we feel blessed to do what we do.
1: Yeah, we get paid to do something we do for free. You know, I've had to.
0: Never say that. Trump once said that to my bosses. I'm like, yeah. Will you shush up?
1: We wouldn't do it for free. Need a lot more money. People have paid me to travel to 49 of the 50 states to cover America. That's incredible, a blessing and honor and privilege. And I wish I could do more of it. I've got a 9-year-old now, so I don't travel quite as much as I used to, but I'm thirsty to understand the country. And the only way to do that is to talk to people. Part of why my job's good now is on Two Way. We have people from all over the country on every morning and every night telling us what they think. So I can short circuit the time spent at LaGuardia.
0: I love that too. You can find out anything. Mark, appreciate you, man. We'll check in with you all throughout this election season. We really appreciate your time and your insight. Thank you.
1: Take care.
0: 800-941-SHAWN, our number. You want to be a part of the program. I know headlines change and, you know, people's attention spans, you know, the news cycles at the speed of light. But, you know, the world, you know, of Israel still remains under threat. There are people that want to destroy the state of Israel, and they have worked hard to do so. You know, all those densely populated areas targeted by Iran and their proxies. You know, you have thousands of people that are without homes in need of basic, bare humanitarian assistance. You know, the bare necessities. We're talking about life-saving aid, food, water, shelter, clothing, medications, for the elderly that can't get out. You know, our friends at the International Fellowship of Christians and Jews, they're providing all that humanitarian assistance. And for the elderly, they're providing, you know, these mobile medical clinics so that they can be taken care of. But they can't do this great work without our help. They are in desperate need. There are so many people. I know the headlines move on, but the real need does not. Anyway, please go to their website. If you can donate generously, if you can just pray for them, they're asking for prayers too. It's prayifcj.org. That's prayifcj.org today.

0: I'm Deborah Valentine. Luigi Mangione pleads guilty in the fatal shooting of United Healthcare CEO. Fox's Brian Yenis has details from outside federal court in Lower Manhattan.
1: In an extraordinary moment, Luigi Mangione confessed in court to stalking, shooting, and murdering United Healthcare CEO Brian Thompson.
0: Mangione's defense lawyers are asking that state murder charges be dropped. The White House is asking the Supreme Court to allow construction of its ballroom project to continue while it appeals a lower court's order to stop the work.
2: A group of historic preservationists are suing to stop the project, arguing it needs congressional oversight. A split three-judge panel agreed, but put its ruling on hold for 2 weeks to allow for an appeal.
0: Fox's Jared Halpern reporting. Tropical storm Lala is expected to reach Hawaii Saturday as a Category 1 hurricane. America's listen.
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1: 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Listen, I love real estate. I like bricks and mortar, touch it, feel it. And I don't know, I just feel better about it as an investment, you know, my own personal choice. But I diversify like most of you do. And however, I learned a thing or two about real estate. One of the happiest days of my life, I got my first house. I paid, I think, $112,000 or $115,000. I don't remember. Then sold it, made like $8,000, thought I was rich. It was just a great experience. You know, a little house nestled at the end of a cul-de-sac, hidden among really high trees in Roswell, Georgia. 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And now there are tons of real estate agents out there. 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There's just Bill O'Reilly brought this up earlier in the week, and we discussed it with him during the show. In Massachusetts, now correct me, Linda, if I'm wrong, they're allowing abortion up to the minute of birth. Now, at that point, when you get to months 7, 8, and 9, we know with modern technology and modern science that baby can live outside of a mother's womb. This is not an issue of, you know, somebody saying, nope, sorry, you know, life begins at conception. That's not what this is saying. Because at that point, the embryo, later becoming a fetus, is not viable on its own. I personally wish people would just take individual responsibility. And I don't care what you do in your private life. That's going to be up to you, not up to me. And I wish people, if you're going to engage in behavior that can have consequences like a pregnancy, you know, there are precautions out there if you want it. Now, people might be mad that I say that. Well, I'd rather that than the choice of an abortion. Now, when you get to months 7, 8, 9, and this was the whole debate we used to have, you know, about partial birth abortion, because now we're talking about late term abortion. And in many cases, viability is real. In other words, you take that baby, you know, at that stage of what we call gestation, and you take that baby and you take it to another part of the hospital, they will save that baby's life. That baby will grow up, put it in, what do they call those things, an incubator? I don't know what they call them. But they have the means of, you know, having preemies and saving them when they're very, very tiny. It's incredible technology. The idea that you're going to allow an abortion up to the moment of birth is nothing but infanticide. There's no other way to put it. Remember you had that discussion. Who was it that said, Linda, well, first the baby will be born and then the mother will have a discussion with the doctors and then they'll decide. It was somebody in Virginia. I forget where.
2: It was. And it was the former governor of Virginia.
1: Yeah, maybe we can pull that card up too. But this is the governor of Massachusetts, you know, defending this.
3: In this moment, it is up to the states to lead. And as governor, I promise that no matter what Donald Trump or Republicans in Congress or the Supreme Court does, we're going to continue to make sure that women and families have access to the health care that they need right here in Massachusetts. We're going to make sure that women in particular are able to make their own health care decisions, not the government. It's why I took steps to stockpile mifepristone 3 years ago when it first came under attack. It's why I signed the strongest shield law in the country to protect patients and doctors and nurses who provide that care. And it's why I'm signing this bill today. We believe that healthcare decisions should be made between women and families and their doctors, not politicians. Abortion will remain safe, it will remain legal, and it will remain accessible here in Massachusetts. That's my commitment to you.
1: I don't know. I mean, this is where they just lose me left, right, and sideways, Democrats. They just do. You know, remember, who was it? Was it Ralph Norman? I'm trying to remember. Then Virginia
2: Northam,
1: governor.
2: Northam, yeah.
1: Ralph Northam. Let's play this cut. First we'll make the baby comfortable, then the mother will speak to the doctor. Remember how this became a huge story?
4: Third trimester abortions. These are done with the consent of obviously the mother, with the consent of the physicians, more than one physician, by the way. And it's done in cases where there may be severe deformities, there may be a fetus that's non-viable. So in this particular example, if a mother is in labor, I can tell you exactly what would happen. The infant would be delivered. The infant would be kept comfortable. The infant would be resuscitated if that's what the mother and the family desired. And then a discussion would ensue between the physicians and the mother.
1: I don't know. I mean, at what point are you losing your soul and your heart and your conscience? You know, there are so many people that even with, you know, IVF treatment that can't have children. They would love to adopt a baby. And, you know, I know it might be difficult, but in many cases, you can make a deal. They'll pay for all the medical expenses and pay you, you know, for the time and effort. You know, maybe they can extract eggs from the woman and sperm from the man and put it together, whatever. I don't know. At some point, if the baby's viable, at that point, it is, to me, a human life. All right. Let's see. Malia, my state of Florida. What's up, Malia? How are you?
5: Anticipating being on the air. I just called because I wanted to find out, like, which candidates were the best ones to choose from because there's so many different names and I don't want to select the wrong ones that, you know, aren't going to do a good job for us because they're going to be in for a long period of time. So I heard you talking this morning about it. But when you work a lot, you can't really listen. I do listen to you, and I did pick some of the prestigious ones that you had on there that I thought would be really good. But there's so many different ones, and it's hard to know which one would do a good job. And that's why I just wanted to make sure that I picked the right candidate that would be best.
1: Well, let me ask you a question. Do you consider yourself more of a Republican or a Democrat?
5: Oh, definitely Republican.
1: Okay. Well, you can really start there, and it's very simple. Don't vote for a Democrat. Let's start there. But definitely take voting seriously this election cycle because there's a lot at stake. You've heard me list, for example, there's 250 DSA politicians that have been elected since 2019. There's 40 plus more that'll be on the ballot in the midterms. 40 more. That's a lot of people. Eliminate the Senate. You don't get to pick the president anymore, change the judiciary, amnesty for illegals, abolish borders and ICE and, you know, end all deportation and defund the Department of War, wealth tax, get rid of cash bail, abolish prisons, police, et cetera, et cetera. Right.
5: Right.
1: Now, that's a lot of candidates. So I'd say just off the top of my head, you know, I try not to get involved in primaries because usually I know five people in a primary. I mean, it's hard. And Reagan's old rule is he didn't endorse in primaries. I make exceptions. Like I really wanted Darlene Graham to win. Number one, I know her. Number two, I think she showed enormous courage and she has blown the doors off of how she performed in the debate and conducted herself under the most difficult circumstances after losing my friend, Lindsey Graham. So I'm supporting her. Tim Scott is supporting her. She got another endorsement earlier today. One of the other candidates in the race said, you know what, I'm all in who was it? Russell Fry said it. Good for Russell Fry. So I'm really pulling for her in this runoff. And I think if she wins the runoff, don't take it for granted. But I think she'll easily win the general election. But, you know, the answer, I think you answered it. You're a Republican. Vote Republican this year more than ever. this year. This party's too crazy.
5: There's a lottery, but for the primaries, they're like, you know, you just want to pet the Republican.
1: Maybe look at their websites. Do your due diligence. There are so many good people running. I feel bad when, you know, I'm friends with numerous people, but I just, whoever the, you know, have a fair fight. Whoever wins, wins, and I'll support the winner. Okay?
5: Yeah. It's just there's some of that out there saying that they do a good job, and then I hear you, like, when it comes on, that you find out things that they did do wrong and they weren't that good of a person. So you just don't know who to believe or what.
1: Not every Republican I like. I'm going to be very honest, Malia. There are some weak Republicans out there, pathetically weak. However, compared to the Democrat that they're likely running against, you know, it's, in that case, there is a lesser of two evil concept that comes into play.
5: Okay. I do.
1: All right.
5: Appreciate
1: the call, Malia. You have a great weekend, okay? Thank you. Greg in Kentucky. Have you seen Mitch McConnell? I understand he's out of his rehab center.
6: I have not. Nobody's seen him.
1: Nobody's seen him. I don't know where he is. Hiding, like Joe.
7: Nope.
1: What's on your mind today?
6: Well, being from Greater Cincinnati, your first thing I just say is, Hannity, you're a great American.
1: Sean Hannity, Bill Cunningham here. God bless you. God bless America. I want a full report. That's not too bad, is it? I grade that because Cunningham will listen to the show and he'll call me after the show and go, do I really sound like that? Is that close or no?
6: It's pretty close, yeah.
1: What's going on? How are you? What's on your mind today?
6: Good. I was calling after listening to you last week, and especially that woman calling you yesterday about touching the dead body thing.
1: Oh no, you're not going back here. You're going to freak me out. That poor woman, I felt terrible because she touched the body of her husband of 30 plus years. I'm like, oh, I feel awful. And I wasn't talking about her. I was talking about like the relatives that, you know, hang out at the body, holding the hand, kissing the cheek and the forehead and the lips. I'm like, oh, stop.
6: Well,
1: I can't take it.
6: When my dad's brother died, my sisters took him to Men's Warehouse to buy a suit. And they asked him what he wanted to spend. He said, not much. I'm going to wear it to my brother's funeral and mine. And
1: that's a good answer. Listen, we're all going home one day when Jesus calls us.
6: At his brother's funeral, people kept walking by, and I was standing next to Dad, and they kept looking at my uncle saying how good he looked. And Dad turned around and looked at me, and he said, if anybody says that at my funeral, I want you to turn around and slap the hell out of them.
1: I know. These people make these ridiculous comments. You know, you're at a wake. I am never going to have an open coffin. I mean, they make the, oh, don't they look good? I mean, he's in a coffin. He's dead. He's got makeup on. Although I probably will look the same as I do in life because they put makeup on me for TV every night. I'm like, good grief.
6: Well, my dad died. I went to the nursing home to see him, and he looked absolutely horrible. So at the
1: funeral, yeah, that sucks, man. Doesn't that suck? It just sucks.
6: It does. And at the funeral, I put my hand on his chest, number one, because I wanted to touch him one last time. And number two, I didn't want him to sit up and slap me when I said, Dad, you look a hell of a lot better than the last time I saw you.
1: And did he really look better because he looked that bad in the nursing home?
6: Yeah. He really.
1: You know what? I believe in paradise. Jesus on the cross said to the one guy that said, I deserve what's happening to me. You don't deserve this. And he said, this day you'll be with me in paradise.
6: Yep.
1: When I gave Lindsey Graham's eulogy, I quoted scripture. Let not your heart be troubled. In my father's house are many mansions. And I go to prepare a place for you, and I'll come back for you. So that where I am, ye shall also be. I just believe in it. And, you know, I don't care if people don't agree with me. You don't have to. You're entitled to your own religious beliefs.
6: With your
1: and your dad's in paradise. He's probably laughing that you called this radio program on 760 stations and all around the country and many around the globe, and that you told this story. I bet he's happy.
6: He's probably laughing.
1: He's probably happier than all of us down here. I just interviewed a bunch of people for the pod. Heaven is real. Oh my goodness, Linda, you got to hear the stories of these people that I interviewed. I mean, and their descriptions are almost identical of Jesus, God the Father, the Holy Spirit, colors that don't exist on earth, choirs of angels. You know, there's a million of them, and you can discern each one individually. seeing past relatives, people that have passed on. It's just so fascinating to me. 800-941-SHAWN is our number. You know, health, wellness, fitness and nutrition, et cetera, it's top of mind for a lot of us. 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

That's going to wrap things up for today. We got a great Hannity tonight, 9 Eastern on the Fox News Channel. Rare appearance, the great one, Mark Levin, Stephen Miller tonight. Oh, Brandon Gill, Bruce Blakeman, big rally with the president today. Can he be the next governor of New York? Is there a chance? I think there is. Poll today, 3-point race. Nancy Grace tonight, Jimmy Fallon tonight, 9 Eastern. Set your DVR. Hannity on Fox. See you tonight back here on Monday. Hope you and your family have a great weekend. See you then.

0: right, I have a question for you. 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

0: Dips. I'm Deborah Valentine, Fox News. President Donald Trump on Long Island, New York, touting lower crime rates.
1: The president traveled to his home state, New York, to rally with law enforcement on Long Island.
2: We ended the war on police, and we declared a very strong war on crime.
1: President Trump is touting new statistics from the FBI showing last year had the single largest year-to-year drop in violent crime since FBI records began in 1936.
2: Together, we're showing what is possible when you finally have a president in the White House who supports our police, who lets you do your job.

0: Apps.
1: Crime rates have been trending down following a spike during the COVID pandemic. President Trump says the plummeting crime is due to his border policy and surging National Guard troops into some cities. At the White House, Jared Halpern, Fox News.
2: Tropical storm Lala is on approach to Hawaii, expected to become a hurricane with intense wind and flooding rain.
3: We know that the threat from Lala is growing here on Oahu because this morning here in Honolulu, we got added to a tropical storm watch. So that's new for us. And it means that tropical storm force winds are possible within or likely within the next 48 hours. And that's what emergency crews especially are preparing for. Honolulu police was out making sure that their emergency response vehicles were ready to go. They were fueling generators and making sure that if they need to deploy, they are ready. Over on the Big Island is where we start to see that deterioration a bit sooner. But for now, it's somewhat business as usual. We have tourists out, surfers are out too, taking advantage of some choppy waves out there, and businesses are open, but the window to prepare is getting smaller.
2: Fox Weather's Katie Byrne reporting from Honolulu. A new aircraft carrier, the USS George Washington, has started heading towards the Middle East as follows reports of mental health and supply issues aboard the USS Abraham Lincoln. 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
13: From the wild world of D.C. politics to America's culture clash, brace yourself for the reality check you've been waiting for. 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
14: There are days I come to work and I'm convinced that this is all one big giant TV reality show, and it's a living version of the old candid camera that eventually morphed into Punk'd with what is it, Ashton Kutcher, where big elaborate pranks were played on people. Here's the prank we're undergoing now. A couple pranks, actually. The biggest one is that on the eve, practically, of the 25th anniversary of 9/11, there's now the presence of Islamic foot washing stations at the Dallas-Fort Worth International Airport. Now, we are, what, less than a month away from commemorating and honoring and paying tribute to all the thousands of lives lost to the Islamic terrorists. And these new voodoo stations are being installed in the men's and women's restrooms in Terminal D so that Muslim travelers have a dedicated place to perform their ritual washing before prayer. Now, I've got two kind of simple questions. I already know the controversy, and I've seen it covered. Number one, it's $300,000 approximately, and it's privately funded. So number one, who is the person or persons behind the driving desire to provide Muslim travelers with dedicated foot washing stations in the restrooms? Somebody's got to be behind it. $300,000 is a lot of money. Who wrote the check? Because DFW Airport is hiding behind the fact that it's privately funded. And number two, should we start a GoFundMe and raise $300,000 so that we can have a Christian chapel at the DFW airport? Because if they don't want to be non-denominational anymore, surely they're not going to give preferential treatment to the Muslim community over the Christian community or the Jewish community. Can we have a temple, a Jewish place of worship in Terminal D at the DFW airport? Tell you what, don't even put it in Terminal D if that's where the Muslim foot washing stations are. Put it in Terminal C. How about we have a Christian chapel in Terminal A? We can have a Buddhist prayer facility in Terminal B, and we can have a Jewish synagogue in Terminal C. And then Terminal D can be reserved for the Muslim foot washing stations. I can't believe we're even having this conversation a few weeks before we look back 25 years ago at that awful, awful day when those Islamic radical terrorists caused us so much harm. I'm just about out of words. Here's FoxNews.com. Islamic foot washing stations are coming to Dallas-Fort Worth International Airport. The stations are privately funded and expected to be complete by the end of the year. Similar facilities already exist at other major U.S. airports, including Chicago O'Hare. Did you know that? I never knew that. I travel a great deal. I've never seen an Islamic foot washing station at the airport. Okay, well, let's go to Chicago O'Hare. Where's the Christian chapel? Where's the Christian facility? Where's the synagogue? Where's a facility to accommodate Christians or Jews? Are we all losing our minds? Is this just one collective bout of insanity? So every time I get, I stumble, every time I get lost, every time I get confused, I turn to the smartest audience in America. They get to walk in here in the Relief Factor studios and open up our phone lines. 800-655-MIKE. I'm not somebody who wants to paint with a broad brush. You know me. I'm the one who gets a lot of heat because I point out not all Muslims are terrorists. I'm the one who played the video for you of the woman named Mohammed saluting an American flag. I don't believe I'm a bigot in any way, shape, or form. But what we're witnessing here is pretty significant. What we're seeing is a gradual creeping of a normalizing of one particular religion over another. Now, I know many will argue it's not a religion, it's an ideology, it's this, it's that, it's a culture. Look, I'm a simple guy. All I know is that if you're going to provide for Muslim foot washing stations in airports in America, and I mean this literally, I'm not saying this as a slur, you better, by God, provide Christian facilities for the majority of Christians who are traveling through those airports. Am I wrong? 800-655-MIKE, 12 past the hour. I hope you join us here on a Friday episode of the Mike Gallagher Show. 800-655-MIKE.

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7: In 1783, the Revolutionary War was nearly over, but America's future remained uncertain. Officers in the Continental Army were angry. Congress had failed to provide promised pay, and some considered using the Army's power to force the government's hand. George Washington understood their frustration, but he also knew the liberty they had fought to win could be destroyed by the very army that secured it. Washington confronted his officers and urged them to choose honor, patience, and loyalty to the Republic over rebellion. He could have used their anger to increase his own power. Instead, he used his influence to restrain it. Power asks what it can take. Character asks what duty requires. Washington's lesson still stands. Freedom survives when leaders place principle above ambition and remain faithful to God, country, and the people they serve.
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1: Every day, every single day, it's like, make it make sense. I pretended to be Zorgon from Mars this morning when I was talking to Mark Davis and said, okay, Mr. Esteemed Talk Show host, make it make sense. There aren't any Christian chapels, any synagogues, anything that is specific to the majority of Americans in our nation's airports. But because Muslim men and women are apparently washing their feet in the sinks, we're going to accommodate them and give them Muslim foot washing stations that are going to cost hundreds of thousands of dollars, privately funded. But I wonder if the private donations will include the ongoing maintenance that will be required to maintain the Muslim foot washing stations. And in case there's any doubt, I appreciate the way Fox News worded this. And Mark Davis and I had a very unusual disagreement. Mark was like, well, you know, it's washing feet. It's not the same as a Christian chapel. Yes, it is. It's exactly the same, because as Fox News points out, this is a ritual washing of the feet before prayer. This isn't a hygiene issue. This is not washing your feet because they're dirty. Although, you know, maybe you can kill two birds with one stone if they happen to be dirty. But it's a ritual associated with their faith. I want a Christian chapel in Terminal C. My friend Bob wants a Jewish synagogue in Terminal B. You think DFW is going to allow it? Where's the synagogue at Chicago O'Hare? These are reasonable questions. Let's see if you have any answers. 800-655-MIKE. I've got an answer about your Medicare concerns as we get ready to take your calls on this provocative subject. You know what's provocative? Trying to figure out Medicare. Medicare can be a nightmare. And a lot of seniors, millions probably, are on the wrong plan, paying way too much for their health care. Chapter is the only Medicare advisor that I know of and that I found that compares every single plan nationwide and tells you straight away whether you're in the right one. 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Here's a great text from Texas, where this is all taking place. Why aren't all the lefties up in arms about the foot washing stations at the DFW airport? Isn't the airport federal property? Isn't this a violation of their precious tenet of the separation of church and state? Thus forcing religion on people, I say sarcastically. 800-655-MIKE. Greg's in Wisconsin. Hey, Greg, happy Friday. Welcome to the Mike Gallagher Show. How's it going?
2: Good.
1: Good. What's up?
2: So, well, we were just talking about that. When we walk into the bathroom at work, that religion is at our work, they are washing their feet in the sink. And that's why they're so...
1: So the answer is to build foot washing stations in the bathrooms because they're washing their feet in the sink. If you've got somebody works for you and they decide to suddenly start washing their feet in the sink, maybe you'd have a talk with them and say, perhaps that isn't so hygienic.
2: Correct. I agree with you on everything. I'm not one in charge of that area. We do not have foot washing machines. We just,
1: what do you do?
2: Well,
1: what do you? How do you handle that?
2: There is no answer to that because they also do stuff like grooming in the groin area in that area too.
1: Okay, that's a little too much information, and I could have gone my whole week without having to hear that. Thank you, Greg. Okay, 800. Well, you know, hey, get it all done while one-stop shop, you know? Groom, wash, bathe. I could have been a bus driver. I could have done something. I could have been a monorail captain at Disney World. I'd be so good at that. Hello, everybody. Welcome to the world's happy. I wouldn't have to deal with this kind of stuff. I'd be a good greeter. Walmart still has greeters, right? I think I'd be really good at that. Hello. Welcome to Walmart. I used to be Mike Gallagher. Oh, where's the lawn and garden section? Right over there. Aisle 4. Have a big smile on my face. There wouldn't be stress. There'd be no drama. Yeah, and of course, in line with what Greg just told us, Columbus, Ohio texts, I don't want to read this, honest to gosh. Well, I don't shoot the messenger. I'm just sharing what's being told to me. It's not just foot washing, Mike. They must rinse their genitals as well. Yep. Yep. MICKEY. This is Epcot, ladies and gentlemen. See that big globe over there? That's called Spaceship Earth. Oh, my Lord in heaven above. 800-655-MIKE. Mikey's in Illinois. Mikey, how are you?
3: Hi, thank you.
1: Uh-oh, you okay?
3: Yeah, can you hear me?
1: Yeah, sounds like you're making announcements or something. It's like you're the monorail captain at Disney, like I want to be someday.
3: I'm sorry, I was in Home Depot. I'm going to walk out.
1: Oh, I could be, do they have greeters at Home Depot? I could be that. I could say, welcome to Home Depot. The tool section is over in aisle 13. Oh, Mikey, what are we going to do?
3: I called you because I decided that I really need to have holy water before I board the plane to bless myself to get on the plane.
1: Amen. Amen. Let's get you some holy water. We'll sprinkle some holy water on you. I could be, you know what I could be? West Virginia just sent me the perfect career choice. I've got to think about a career choice, a career change. There's a guy at Disney Springs, at Disney World, who's on a piano. And the piano, he drives the piano all around Disney Springs. And he plays Disney songs. Now, I can play the piano. In fact, I used to be a mean little piano player. I haven't played in years. But the thing has like a little engine on it. And he's driving all over. And then he stops in front of a shop or a store. And he starts singing and playing. And then he drives the piano. He's sitting on the piano. That's West Virginia. You are right. Mike, you could be the guy on the strolling piano in Disney Springs. It'd be perfect for me. There's a lot of different career paths I could be taking. You know, I had a dream the other night. I swear this is true. I had a dream that there was a nice, sweet, little old lady in Philadelphia who sadly passed away. She lived a great life, 90 years old, didn't have any family, and she was a big Mike Gallagher fan. She loved my work, and she appreciated what I do. And I got a call. My team got a call from her lawyer. And her lawyer said, this is kind of crazy, but she decided to bestow her entire estate to you, Mike. She wants you to live out your years in peace and happiness and tranquility. And she knows you've worked hard all your life. And she left me millions of dollars. Do you know, I got up in the morning and I was so excited about this dream, I looked it up. You don't have to pay taxes when you get a gift like that. Do you know that's a tax-free, that you don't, you're not taxed on an inheritance like that. So look, I'm not trying to give anybody any ideas. But in case you're wondering, my email address is mike@mikeonline.com. mike@mikeonline.com. It's Michael P, and the P stands for Peter. Michael Peter Gallagher. Just in case you're wondering.
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12: I'm Deborah Valentine. The Trump administration is asking the Supreme Court to allow continued construction of the White House ballroom after a lower court halted the construction.
13: The president's solicitor general argues the injunction issued by the lower court is extraordinary and unlawful as it halts construction on an integrated military complex, including a secure ballroom space vitally required by national security.
12: Fox's Jared Halpern. Tropical Storm Lala is on course to strengthen as a Category 1 hurricane as its core hits or passes very close to the Big Island of Hawaii later today.
14: We already have hurricane warnings south of us on the Big Island where the first impacts are expected. A direct hurricane hit in Hawaii is rare, happening just three times in the last 77 years.
12: Fox Weather's Katie Byrne reporting from Honolulu. 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
1: My buddy Pete Paquette in Orlando shares with me that he was a boat captain as I continue to explore my career path now that the talk show isn't really working out and I got to talk about people, you know, grooming themselves at the in the men's room at the airport. I was a boat captain on the Sasagula River cruise at Disney World before coming on to Salem Media. He'd like to go back in semi-retirement. See, that's what I want to do. I want to just, I don't want to work 40 hours a week. I just want to drive the monorail. Maybe they let me drive it on Mondays, Wednesdays, and Fridays. I want to wear the little hat, and I'm going to change the rule. They stopped letting people, you know, ride up in the front on the monorail. I'm going to change that rule. I'm going to say, look, I have decided as an executive of the, I'm a cast member now at Disney World. I'm the monorail captain. I'm the captain. I want to let little kids and their parents come up into the cabin. We did that once. Denise and the kids and I did it one time. It was unbelievable. They invited us up. We got to sit up in the front and we were right up there with the captain. And it's not that hard. I mean, you can't run into anything unless you run into another monorail ahead of you. Well, then you just, you know, you slow down. You just look straight ahead. How hard can it be to be the captain of the monorail at Disney World? I want to be the blue monorail captain for some reason. I like that. Just gotta have a throttle on it, right? I mean, you're not like driving on the road. You just go round and round and round. You go through the, oh, I'm going to go through the county. That would be such a peaceful. I mean, that would keep me from having my head explode when I see a story like this one. There was a woman. All I know is this is from Breitbart News. And when I saw this clip, I thought, this is satire. There's a woman who's upset about the mass deportations that are underway in America. The mass deportations that the vast majority of Americans demand. But she doesn't like it. And she's from another country. She's been in the United States since 1989. And she thought it would be a good idea to hold a press conference. And the folks behind her press conference thought this would be a wise choice. So I give you this activist, this spokeslady, this gentle creature who's decided she's had enough of seeing her fellow Hispanics be deported back to the country to where they came from. And she decided to call in the media, stand at a podium, and hold a press conference. The only problem is she needed a translator.
2: Les pido que sean campeones de un cambio a la ley de migración. Necesitamos una vía de la ciudadanía para todos quienes estamos presentes por 7 años o más en este país y que paren las redadas y la inmigración aterrorizada. Over.
3: I ask that you be champions of a change in the immigration laws. We need a path to citizenship for those of us that have been present at least 7 years in this country. We need a stop to these raids that immigration is using to terrorize Dover.
2: No es justo que yo esté en este país desde el 1989. Pago mis impuestos. Soy dueña de casa, dueña de negocio, que le doy trabajo a otras, que tengo a mis hijos, a mis nietos nacidos acá, que igual sufren el dolor físico y psicológico.
3: It is not just that someone like me, who has been in this country since 1989, who pays taxes, who is a homeowner, a business owner, who gives work to others, someone who has children and grandchildren who are born in this country, that I have to suffer the psychological and physical abuse.
2: Más humillación que es un arresto violento y a la vida de una cárcel de inmigración.
3: And that I have to also suffer the humiliation that is the violent arrest and detention in an immigration detention center.
1: How about that? How about that? And no one, and that was Hakeem Jeffries standing there, nodding his head. He's over her shoulder. And they all thought it would be a good idea to hold a press conference and admit that she's been here since 1989 and evidently can't speak a lick of English. Anything wrong with that picture? She's demanding an end to the deportations. They are unjust. They are wrong. Now, she can't say that in English because evidently she doesn't speak English. She's got to have the angry interpreter. It reminded me of the old Saturday Night Live skit when they decided to have a, you know how they have the closed captioning now all the time with all the people that do all the hand signing and all the signing for people who are deaf, who are, you know, oh, can I say deaf anymore, who can't hear, who are hearing challenged. And back in the day when Saturday Night Live was funny, they had a skit where they had a new hard of hearing interpreter. And they had somebody standing next to the anchor person. And the anchor person said, our top story tonight. Our top story tonight! The interpreter would be screaming for the benefit. That's what that reminded me of. I will not be. Here's the interpreter. The interpreter, incidentally, seems angrier than the lady who's speaking in Spanish. And that woman has the audacity to demand an end to our immigration policy. I'd like to demand an answer as to why you haven't bothered to learn any English. 1989, I was 29 years old. 89, 99, 2009, almost 40 years the woman's been living here. And couldn't be bothered to be able to, if you're going to stand up there and rail against our immigration policy, wouldn't it be helpful if you could speak, oh, I don't know, a little bit of English? I'm telling you, a career change, it could be in the works. Of course, what are you going to do? I mean, I can stop doing a talk show, but we've all got to still absorb this insanity. Where do we go? Where can we escape this madness? Unbelievable. That clip ought to be a Saturday Night Live skit. Somebody just texted from Ohio. It was Garrett Morris, the great Garrett Morris. Remember that? Our top story tonight. 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You've got to get off the sidelines. You got to be engaged. You need to be involved. Want to do something meaningful that has lasting impact during this year, our 250th anniversary? Take a couple of minutes and read the Declaration of Independence. I mean, read it. Pay attention to it. Absorb it. Our friends at Americans for Prosperity have launched something called the Declaration Project. 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Dignity, freedom, opportunity, self-government. 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These truths aren't just museum pieces. They're the foundation of American liberty. Take a few minutes, read the Declaration aloud with your friends, your family, your loved ones, maybe at the beach or last days of summer. 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There's a lot more coming up. It's a busy, busy Friday. We're glad you're here. Don't forget, follow us on X at Gallagher Show, and don't miss one episode of the M&M Experience and M&M Extra, the Mike Gallagher and Mark Davis podcast every day, wherever you get your podcast, Spotify, Apple, YouTube. 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We're having a blast. 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

0: Gallagher.
1: It's the arrogance that gets to me. Can you imagine the sheer audacity of an immigrant who claimed to have lived here since 1989, and Tracy found out some information about this particular situation. Her name is Margarita Chiello Balbuena, an immigrant who stated she has lived in the United States since 1989. She spoke at a Democrat press conference held by Hakeem Jeffries and others regarding a detention facility in the Northeast at Delaney Hall. Delivered through a Spanish language translator, her remarks included the statement, "We need a path to citizenship for those of us who have been present at least 7 years in America." She stated during her remarks in Spanish that she has lived in the United States for decades. She raised a family, owned a business, and paid taxes. And so she made a conscientious decision. I'm going to stand in front of the cameras and the microphones, and I'm going to demand a pathway to citizenship. I'd like to know more about Margarita Chiello or Cielo Balbuena. I wonder if Margarita Balbuena is a legal immigrant, or is she here illegally? I mean, you're going to tell me you've lived in this country for 40 years and you can't stand before the media and address your demands in English? And here's the crazy part. Hakeem Jeffries is no dummy. He has to know what the optics look like of having a... Can we just play a little bit of it one more time? I can't get over this. Yasmin, one more time. Let's listen to Margarita Balbuena deciding to participate in a Democrat press conference denouncing America's immigration policies.
2: Les pido que sean campeones de un cambio a la ley de migración. Necesitamos una vía de la ciudadanía para todos quienes estamos presentes por 7 años o más en este país y que paren las redadas y la inmigración aterrorizada.
3: I ask that you be champions of a change in the immigration laws. We need a path to citizenship for those of us that have been present at least 7 years in this country. We need a stop to these raids that immigration is using to terrorize Dover.
1: Now, behind her, incidentally, at this podium is a giant banner or sign that says, I believe, Calvary Baptist Church. Apparently that was in a church. A church of showcasing a woman who's been in the United States for nearly 40 years and is demanding in Spanish that we back off of the current immigration policy that this government is pursuing. It's unreal. This is the kind of madness, and the Democrats think that's normal. These DSA candidates, guarantee you, you know what side of that argument they're on. You know where they stand. They're with her. Not a word in English. Has to have a translator. What is happening to my country? 800-655-MIKE. 800-655-6453. We're going to be a part of a documentary that is being shot by our friends at Salem News Channel regarding the 1 year anniversary of the assassination of Charlie Kirk. It's hard to believe it's been a year. It's a loss that is profound. We are still feeling it today, and that's why we continue to pray every day. We wonder, and sometimes we have to have, you know, our faith has to be unwavering. But it's okay to say, does God still speak today? That was the topic of one of Charlie's final interviews. That conversation is the foundation for a brand new documentary called Can You Hear Me Now? Can You Hear Me Now explores prophecy, faith, scripture, history, and the role that believers are called to play in our culture today. This is a great, great movie. I got to watch it a few days ago, and it was very impactful. 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Here's a text message from Pennsylvania. Hey, Mike, I can do you one better. I work with a lady from India. She had been here 33 years and refused to speak English. Well, you know, the speaking English part of this story, which to me is a big part of the story, speaks to assimilation, right? This is all about assimilation. Willingness to say, all right, I want to leave my country, whether it's Mexico or Guatemala or wherever she came from. You make a choice not to speak the native tongue. You're making a decision, a conscientious effort to say, I refuse to assimilate. And they want to spike, they want to dunk us over it. They want to spike the football right in front of us. There's Hakeem Jeffries lifting this woman up and this charade, this travesty of a press conference to say to the world, not only do you need to give us a path to citizenship, but you better accept the fact that we're not even willing to assimilate enough that we won't learn the English language. Think about that. Think about that. And again, I'd love for Tracy to research the case, the story of Margarita Balbuena, and just find out if she's a legal immigrant or not. I'd like to know. I'd like to know her status, because I

0: Coming up next hour, you know, I'm not big on interviews. This is really more of an issues and caller-driven show. But there are a couple people I want to speak to. I want you to meet Robert Cahaley, who's the senior strategist from the Trafalgar Group. Polling has really, really taken a black eye after what happened in Wisconsin. And I'll get a good pollster's take on that. And Kim Komando, the digital goddess. She knows everything about computers and digital. What do you hear about Indigo? You're going to love incognito.
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6: Crime falls. I'm Deborah Valentine, Fox News. President Trump speaking on Long Island in support of Republican gubernatorial candidate Bruce Blakeman and highlighting new crime rates in New York City.
7: According to the FBI's 2025...

0: Uniform Crime Report, violent crime was down 9.3% from the previous year. Murder and non-negligent manslaughter was down 18.1%, rape down 7.6%, and robbery down 18.5%. President Trump, who campaigned as a law and order president, touted the numbers as evidence that he is making America great again. The president made the stop at the Nassau County Police Academy along with FBI Director Kash Patel. Dozens of police officers in uniform stood behind the podium as he spoke. He told the crowd he has ended the war on police and declared a very strong war on crime.
1: Fox's Anita Vogel reporting. Luigi Mangione pleads guilty in a New York City court for the murder of UnitedHealthcare CEO Brian Thompson. Fox's Brian Yenis reports from New York.
2: Luigi Mangione pleading guilty to two federal stalking charges as the 28-year-old confessed to shooting and killing UnitedHealthcare CEO Brian Thompson. Mangione read from a statement expressing no remorse, admitting, quote, before traveling to New York, I used a 3D printer to make part of a gun. On the morning of December 4, 2024, I shot Mr. Thompson in Manhattan and he died. I knew what I was doing was illegal. Mangione said he emailed UnitedHealthcare's leadership posing as a $50 billion investor, tricking them into sharing the location of its investor conference in New York City where he shot Thompson outside.
1: Mangione's legal team is trying to have state charges against their client dismissed. 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
10: Grace America. I'm Hugh Hewitt with Dr. Larry Hahn, president of Hillsdale College, Churchill Scholar, and usually our guest on the Hillsdale Dialogue, the last broadcast hour of the week. And if you listened to last week, you were mad at me because I didn't tell you about Operation Sea Lion. And I just kind of baited the hook because chapters 14 and 15 are fabulous, Dr. Hahn. The invasion problem and Operation Sea Lion. We hinted at what he was doing last week, but now we get into it. And this is a enormous problem of which I had been insufficiently appreciative until I read these chapters. They have a lot of coastline to protect, and they got to worry about Ireland stabbing them in the back as well.
11: Yeah, yeah. See, Britain is like as we are, right? And as, for example, Russia and China are not. We've both got huge coastlines, and that's really great, which means we can get out. But it might mean people can get in, and that's the problem, right? And did you notice in this chapter, it's very interesting, the British analysis was, if the Germans are going to come, they should come on the East Coast, because it's wider, much wider. It doesn't involve them trying to operate their navy in the channel. And that's narrow, right? And we can and see. And therefore, it's harder to predict where they'll come. And, you know, in Britain, the communications are right now, today, are all from London out. London is a hub, and all the spokes go out from it, right? And so if you're over there on the East Coast and you land a big force, there won't be a good way to get reinforcements there except from London. And they're not all going to be concentrated.
10: Let's explain for the Steelers fan. The East Coast is not the closest port to the Germans. That's the West Coast.
11: Right.
10: So they got to go around.
11: Yeah, right. They got to go around. You see, and that's vulnerable, the British conclude. The German plan is the opposite of that. And because the British understood the Navy and they understood the defense of Britain, they thought when they saw the German plan, it was a great relief, because what they were going to try to do was the simplest and most direct thing, they thought, which was get a big bunch of ships in the channel ports on the French coast, and then seal off a corridor with mines and submarines and make a pathway across the channel directly to Britain. And when the British saw that, they thought they could never do that. That's crazy. So it was just foolish, right?
10: But and then there's a clue. There's a little tell on page 261 I'd like you to expand on. It's the only time he kind of mentions this. Our excellent intelligence confirmed that Operation Sea Lion had been definitely ordered by Hitler and was in active preparation. Hitler was sending boats creeping along the French coast and gradually assembling in all the French channel points, ports from Calais to Brest. In response to the new menace, we began to shift our weight from one leg to the other. He says, our excellent intelligence. But this is 1946. He's not going to tell anyone about Bletchley Park yet, is he?
11: No. And I'm not, I need to look it up. I'm not sure that that's a fully operational Death Star yet, but they did have the British were very good at intelligence, and, you know, they invented much of what we call modern intelligence today. And you know, they're watching the channel and also remember, Churchill is writing, it's later, right? And they have a lot of information from the German archives by now. And so the Germans didn't, you know, Hitler, of course, I don't know nearly as much about Hitler as I know about Churchill. But I think, when they did the magnificent thing, amazing thing, of conquering France and Western Europe in 6 weeks. Now what's next? And Hitler was going on the vague assumption that the British would give up, and then they didn't. That's one of those things about Iran that I think Donald Trump has, you know, he says every kind of thing, and he may have, you know, declared, you know, he said things that implied that we had won before we did, right? Well, those, he says a lot of things, partly for effect on the enemy, and he believes in being unpredictable. He predicts that he will be unpredictable in his books, for example.
10: Yep.
11: But I don't think Hitler thought far enough ahead. And, you know, I think he lost the forest for the trees, right? In the end, the biggest tree for Hitler was the East and Russia. And he wanted to dominate the East.
10: But when he rolls up to the Atlantic, I said I wasn't aware of this. Churchill writes that the British coastline, indented with innumerable inlets, is over 2,000 miles in circumference without including Ireland. So I doubt that the British had really thought about being invaded in detail either, because they had imagined, correct me if I'm wrong, a World War I scenario where it would be fought in France again and not really menace Great Britain, except by air, about which Churchill's very realistic.
11: Yeah. Well, if you jump ahead to the volume where Churchill talks about D-Day, he describes, and that's three volumes from now, he describes at length the Atlantic Wall, right? And Hitler, you know, it's psychologically, it reveals Hitler's mindset. He tried to wall off the continent from Britain. And that's the opposite idea from going there, right? He didn't want to go there, and he didn't think he had to. And then they made him mad, and so he started trying to go there. And they basically found themselves incapable of agreeing a plan that would get the job done. And that's partly because Churchill mentions rivalry among the German services,
10: oh, yeah,
11: right? The army. And Goering was very clear. Goering ran the Air Force, and he was a dashing guy and very close to Hitler. And then the generals had just conquered France, right? Wow. And Poland and Belgium and on and on. And so they had enormous prestige, and they needed the Navy. And Churchill makes the point that the generals thought it a demotion to be reliant on the Navy. They didn't like the idea. Right. And the Navy is the stepsister. And so they didn't, you know, it proved you couldn't know this in the summer of 1940. They thought they might be coming any day. Right. And although they had excellent intelligence, you couldn't know what they were going to do. And they had plans. Right. There was a low moment in early June of 1940, after Dunkirk, where Churchill went down to the coast and watched them practicing to repel the Germans, and they didn't have any artillery. They were rolling barrels down the hill to try to make them blow with fuses in them, with rags in them, lit like big Molotov cocktails, to try to make them explode at the right time. And Churchill wept when he saw that. But then he heard plans, you know, that, you know, maybe these guys, we can't defend the coast. It's too much coastline. Maybe they're going to take London. Those are early days, right? And that looked very grim. And Churchill says in here that he was going to use the phrase, if the Germans came ashore, you can take one with you. And that's, you know, To say that to a modern people, right? They were responding.
10: They were responding, and we will talk more about that. Don't go anywhere, America. Dr. Arne will be right back. How many Britons would have taken one with them? I think quite a few, what they put up with during the Blitz. It's a different Great Britain then. It was still the Empire. The Empire still existed and is not in the low state in which it finds itself now. Would they have fought the Germans? You bet they would have fought the Germans on the beaches, in the fields, in the cities, in the streets. We shall never surrender. Churchill was giving voice to the British spirit. Someone said, and asked this doctor on later in the program, he mobilized the English language on behalf of the war effort, and he certainly did that. More coming up. I want to remind everyone we're in this volume, The Finest Hour by Winston Churchill. I recommend the paperback editions. They're easier to use. We'll be right back with Dr. Larry Arn. 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
8: Yeah, 560.
9: The answer. This is brilliant. He observes that he concentrates a mobile reserve. France did not have a mobile reserve when France fell. And Churchill was astonished that they hadn't built up in the reserve a mobile reserve that could go wherever there was a breakout. He had one in Great Britain for the invasion, but then on page 255 he writes, when in the last phases of the war, Hitler found himself encircled and confronted with a similar problem to what Churchill has, He made, as we shall see, the gravest possible mistake in handling it. He had created a spider's web of communications, but he forgot the spider. And Churchill is getting ready to send that mobile group wherever he lands to wipe them out. It just takes that period of June, July, and August is their vulnerable period, because they got to get that mass of response troops together. And it's not, as you just pointed out, they don't even have rifles at the start.
8: Yeah. And see, that's another thing. You know, what happened was Hitler in his bunker got cut off. You know, his information was no good anymore. He was the spider in the middle of the web, but the spider was not in communication with the web. And the British, you know, they could decentralize better. Despotisms are famous for that. You know, people should watch, if you're in the Second World War, you should watch the very good movie Downfall, which is a movie made about the last days of Hitler in the bunker. And it's made from the diaries of Hitler's secretaries, who kept diaries. And as the world imploded on them, they began to get information that they had not had. And then after the war, they got a lot more. They survived. You know, they managed to get out of the bunker. But they Hitler was ranting and insane and screaming at his generals that, for example, he, you know, on one of the last days, it's in the movie, he thought up a plan to relieve Berlin, and he commanded the movement of an army that had not existed for 6 months. And everybody's in the room and they don't tell him. And so, yeah, he's the world closed in on him.
9: A little fiction. I also point out Admiral Raeder is the head of the German Navy, and he is, as you said, the stepdaughter. Why was he not hung by the neck until dead like Goering and the generals?
8: Well, one thing is, after Hitler was killed, or killed himself, the Navy conveyed the peace offers. And the Navy didn't see as much action as the Army and the Air Force, and didn't commit as many atrocities, therefore. So, yeah, that I think that's basically the reason. I think they hung Jodl, you know, one of the senior generals.
9: Yeah, and they hung Goering. Or Goering killed himself, I guess, the night before.
8: He did.
9: Now, the Admiralty estimated that the Germans could get 100,000 across. And Churchill adds he's comfortable with twice that number landing and making a rush at London, living off the land as he goes. Given our experience in Normandy, was Churchill right to be as calm as he was? Because I think we landed about that number in the first couple of days.
8: Well, yeah, but we landed that number with equipment and resupply.
9: And air superiority. Yeah, absolutely.
8: The British actually came to think pretty early, and the tone of it is implicit. Churchill doesn't want to underestimate or downplay the fear of invasion, because it was an intense fear for a while. But when they began to see the plans and make their own plans, they thought, we would never undertake this. That ain't going to work, right? Because, what they get across. And see, and remember, he keeps saying through this chapter that the air battle is decisive.
9: Yes. Right?
8: Because and the air battle, we're going to see, was very narrowly decided, right? Britain almost ran out of fighters and pilots. And they inflicted a multiple of the casualties on the Germans than the Germans on them, or else it wouldn't have been close. But it was close, and the Germans made a mistake, and they believed that Goebbels was right, that he could bomb the British into submission. And you know what that's like, right? Your Hitler is at the peak, right? And he conquered Western Europe, and the army has done it. And now they're trying to make a plan to get across the channel, and he can't get anybody to agree about the plan, and he himself is afraid of it. and it's not their deal, right? So, of course, when somebody comes along, and, you know, Goering, who was a big fat guy, you know, but kind of dashing, liked to talk of chivalry and stuff, and treated the downed pilots rather better than the Japanese treated our prisoners over there. When he comes along and says, yeah, we can do it. We can do it from the air. Well, that's just music to everybody's ears, right? And we're losing. We know how many fighters we're losing. We don't know exactly what their resources are. And so that looked like the way out, right?
9: Yeah, go back and explain, because Churchill spent time on the plan that they settled on before Radar talked to Hitler, and we cannot count on supplies of any kind being available to us in England, Radar tells Hitler, and he begins to rethink. But the plan is nuts. It really, given the Royal Navy, it's crazy, and no air superiority.
8: Well, if they, and see, like, the plan that would have worked, we know what plan would have worked, because it did work in June of 1944, D-Day, and that's air superiority. And not months, but years of building up supplies somewhere nearby, and a logistical plan to ship them over there in quantity and steadily and for months, right? That's what it would take. And that would mean that Hitler could not have turned his attention to the East, you know, because he attacked the Soviet Union in 1942. I know, 1941, Hitler shifted the whole German military effort, the main German military effort, to try to conquer the Soviet Union and take his land in the East. That's the heart of his strategic plan in Mein Kampf, written in 1922, if I remember correctly. So he couldn't have done that, right? He would have had to take the years to build the equipment that we used in D-Day to get across the channel and conquer the English. And he wasn't interested in that. And also, they didn't have the knowledge, right? Churchill makes the point in this chapter, Britain is a sea animal, right? They, you know, they're good at the ocean.
9: They know tides. Yep. They know the way that the world works and the oceans run. Don't go anywhere, America. Get to hillsdale.edu. Or Hugh for Hillsdale. I'll be right back with Dr. Ron talking about Operation Sea Lion and why it did not happen. Stay tuned.
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13: News. I'm Deborah Valentine. President Trump speaking at a law and order event at Nassau County Police Training and Intelligence Center on New York's Long Island Friday, touting new FBI crime statistics.
14: Today I'm thrilled to announce that the FBI has just released a new uniform crime report showing that in 2025, we achieved the single largest reduction in violent crime in American history.
13: Trump's visit also geared towards boosting Republican Nassau County Executive Bruce Blakeman's campaign for governor of New York. Luigi Mangione pleaded guilty Friday to federal stalking charges in the killing of United Healthcare CEO Brian Thompson.
15: After the hearing, Mangione's lawyers continued to defend him, even mentioning his supporters while making no mention of the Thompson family.
13: Fox's Brian Yenis, prosecutors are seeking life in prison. America's listening to Fox News.
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9: The Brits in the U.S. were able to do it.
8: Amphibious warfare of what we know now, that was invented in the Second World War. There are few instances of that in modern military history until we did it. The British did it. And, you know, we did it again in Korea, did a little bit in Vietnam. But that
9: the
8: means...
9: the Greeks do with Sicily, much to their great distress? In Thermopylae?
8: Oh, yeah. That's right. To get a hold... And see, the Germans, you know, the Germans held Normandy and France more firmly than they held Sicily, and it was a much larger scale thing. But that's right. By the way, I should mention, the Germans took several of the Greek islands over toward Turkey, Rhodes and Kos, and they did that very skillfully and very suddenly, and they got a lot of force over to Norway, but they were unopposed, and they had air superiority, and they had freedom of navigation in the Baltic at the time. So they were not simply inexperienced, but opposed by a resolute people with a significant army, although it was getting more significant by the month, better armed and bigger.
9: It's not mentioned, you know, here. Germany, they have a parachute corps. They would later use that one time.
8: Yeah.
9: Parachute invasion that was successful against a British occupant, Malta, I think. And did they have one at the beginning of the war? Had they trained parachutists?
8: Mm-hmm. Yeah, they had. They had some. But we remember we had a different problem than they had. their problem was to conquer France. And so, and, you know, in Belgium and all of them, right, in Poland to begin with, and then ultimately the Soviet Union. Germany is a land power, so you can get there, right? We and the British are sea powers. We're separated from the great dominant continent, Eurasia, by sea. And so we're thinking of ways to get force quickly across water. And there are two ways, on the water and in the air. And so we were better at that than they were.
9: This is an aside to the current war. Have you noticed the new company, Saronic, and that they are built and have deployed an autonomous Navy vessels that are dozens of feet long and have completed at least two sets of missions, of which we are aware, the rescue of downed airmen and the explosion of submarines in their pens on the Iranian coast. That's a big shift to have autonomous weapons of war on the ocean and under the ocean. Big time shift.
8: I was told the other day, who told me this? I think it was Barrett in my office, a Marine. The Ukrainians have for the first time deployed a land drone that has assaulted a Russian position with personnel in it and taken the position.
9: Oh, I read that too. It was in John Ellis's news items. A killer drone. Yeah. And then they withdrew it. I think they may have withdrawn it because the implications of that are pretty terrible. You want to make sure you can turn it off, I guess. I hope you can turn it off. Don't turn us off. I'll be right back with Dr. Arnn. 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
9: Welcome back, America. I'm Hugh Hewitt. Their Finest Hour by Winston Churchill has many big sweeping themes. It's also got some small items. Let me ask you then about, well, this is a very small aside, page 276. They had a code word for if the Germans actually showed up anywhere on their 2,000-mile coast. And the code word, I found this amusing, is Cromwell. What'd you think about that?
8: Yeah. It's pretty good. Yeah. Yeah. Well, see, Cromwell was a winner, right? Built this army that, you know, it's possible that the new model army, it was called, is the greatest, well, maybe Wellington's army or Marlborough's army, but it's one of the greatest British armies ever. And it destroyed Charles I and the Royalist Army. And then it took Ireland. It was everywhere it went, it won, right? So that's kind of, you know, an appeal to military valor, probably.
9: Well, it's tapping into British history. You know, that's,
8: yeah.
9: We're going to act like Cromwell now. And he was a ferocious, unforgiving Protestant roundhead, absolutely convinced of the righteousness of his cause. And they dug him out of Westminster Cathedral, cut off his head, hanged him again, and they've lost the head somewhere in Oxford, I think.
8: Mm-hmm. Well, his statue is still right by the House of Lords, however. And Churchill intervened once to get a ship named after him.
9: Oh, he did?
8: And that's a little sensitive with the monarchy. Churchill writes well about, and mostly favorably about Cromwell in the in the English-speaking peoples. And, you know, what's that about, right? Churchill believed in, you know, people get this wrong. Even some of the very best people get this wrong who study Churchill. The first step with Churchill was the independence of Britain. And the second step, and only the second step, is the connectedness of it. And so Charles I was you know, flirting with Catholicism, and we both know, Hugh, that's a terrible evil. and he's taking
9: Archbishopship Hugh, he's joking. You have Tom Selleck listening. We have Archbishopship Hugh listening.
8: Yeah, okay, yeah, I am joking. He's taking ship money from Spain and France, right? And so Churchill sees that well, you know, it's the same argument, by the way, that although Churchill gloried in the conquest of Henry V, which, you know, established the British Empire for a short time in France, owning much of France, and Churchill was glad that that came to an end and recorded so. And that's also at the end of the Shakespeare play, Henry V, where the chorus says at the end that this British dominion in France wouldn't last even another 20 years. Henry V died young and his sons couldn't hold it. And I remember I watched that really great Kenneth Branagh, Henry V, in a movie theater in Orange County with my mother-in-law. And when the chorus said that, she groaned a little. And I had not thought that way because I had always thought that the Battle of Agincourt is a great battle and my, weren't the British awesome? And also, they shouldn't be having an empire on the continent, right? Because I had learned about the importance of the independence of Britain first, separation first, connectedness second. And I think that's a guide to our foreign policy today, too. And I think it has been in our best moments always. Anyway, yeah, that you're right. And
9: well, three last things in this chapter that I want to make sure we hit. You've mentioned already on page 277, Churchill diagnoses the problem with the German military. Each wished to be the brightest star in the firmament. Isn't that always going to be a problem in any group of professionals, whether it's Hillsdale College or the federal government or a military? Don't you want people who want to be the brightest star in the firmament?
8: Of course, they're people. You've got a son-in-law in the Navy, and we send a lot of kids into the Marine Corps, so I'm into the Navy. But the Marine Corps, they regard the Navy as a bunch of bus drivers.
9: Yes. He's working in close concert right now with Marines. So, yes, they do. Second statement. In Britain, whatever our shortcomings, we understand the sea affairs very thoroughly. That's masterful understatement, given that it's 400 years that they're drawing on, right? The Royal Navy knows everything.
8: That's it. As I say, it was born in on me reading this chapter again. It's better than I remember before. How foolish the British thought the German plan was when they got a sense of it. And, you know, they had prepared their defenses for what they thought the Germans would do, the sensible thing, right? And this will be hard to deal with, but we can deal with it, right? And then they said what they were going to do, and they had to move their defenses around significantly because, you know, first of all, they're going to do the thing that won't work. You know,
9: And we're going to make it doubly hard. And then the last thing, page 278. We have seen how our many anxieties and self-questionings led to a steady increase in the confidence with which we viewed the invasion project. On the other hand, the more the German high command and the Führer looked at the venture, the less they liked it. So they turned to Goering, and we'll get to capitulation bombing in the next few weeks when we come back to this. But they gave up. In essence, Hitler gave up on Sea Lion, and I don't know that it was ever formalized, but he just did. He never returned to it, just like Napoleon, I believe. Am I right about that?
8: He missed the forest for the trees, right? Napoleon, it is parallel to something. Napoleon actually thought this command of the seas that the Britain, you know, Napoleon himself, you know, gathered ships in the same channel ports, getting ready to try to go across to England. Because, you know, we thought if I get my army over there, I can beat them, right? Much bigger. But Can you get them there and can you supply them? Well, Napoleon then adopted a plan, you know, going to Moscow, just like Hitler. And he never did get there, just like Hitler. Almost. Both of them.
9: Almost does not count in wars with Russia. I'll be right back. Don't go anywhere, America. Dr. Larry Arnn and I will return to this book, Their Finest Hour. Get the paperback edition. Catch up to us at Volume 2, the 6-volume set. I'll be right back with Dr. Arnn. 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
9: Just 2 weeks before his tragic assassination, Charlie Kirk sat down for one of his final interviews to wrestle with a timeless question. Does God still speak today? That conversation became the foundation for a powerful and provocative new documentary, Can You Hear Me Now?, that explores prophecy, faith, scripture, history, and the role believers are called to play in our culture today. 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

Welcome back, America. I'm Hugh Hewitt. 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We have to do Kant and a few other things, but we're right now in the second volume of this. 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One is on the Odyssey, wildly successful. 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Dr. Arm, when we went to break, we were talking about the fact that Napoleon turned away from attempt to invade Great Britain by sea and went to

0: across the channel, the shortest route possible. And that means the Navy itself, the German Navy, couldn't adjust its thinking to the thing that if we can sail our ships somewhere, we can sail them anywhere. And the British, they just think like that.
1: Yeah.
0: Or they used to, anyway.
1: It's a fabulous summer, and no doubt it would be memorable to your in-laws because they had to have been on edge every day. Every hour of every day, you had to be on edge because what we know now, we didn't, as you were saying about the file cabinet, they lived it going forward. They don't get to look backwards and say the Germans had a terrible plan. They didn't know that at the time, right? And you couldn't really rely on intelligence either to the extent that they're certain about it now. They capture the German file. They have intelligence. They don't have certainty. Big difference.
0: Yeah.
1: Dr. Laron, always a pleasure. Next week, my friends, if you want to catch up, we go to book two in the second volume, simply titled Alone, which is Now I Know Where William Manchester Got the Volume Title for his second volume in his trilogy on Churchill, which is also titled Alone. And we will be back to that next week with Dr. Laron. In the meantime, remember, all things Hillsdale are found at hillsdale.edu. And all of the Hillsdale dialogues, hundreds of them, are collected at hughforhillsdale.com, including dozens now on the World War II memoirs and getting more every day. It's a wonderful read. I cannot tell you how much you pick up. And so relevant to everything we're doing today, you ought to go and get it and read it. Paperback is cheap. You can get it, or you can get the original hardcover as well. Thank you, Adam. Thank you, Harley. Thank you, Generalissimo. I'll talk to you on Monday on the next Hugh Hewitt Show.
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6: Crime and politics. I'm Deborah Valentine, Fox News. President Trump making a speech on Long Island to support Republican gubernatorial candidate Bruce Blakeman. Fox's Anita Vogel explains that the president also highlighted crime statistics.
7: According to the FBI's 2025 Uniform Crime Report, violent crime was down 9.3% from the previous year. Murder and non-negligent manslaughter was down 18.1%, rape down 7.6%, and robbery down 18.5%. President Trump, who who campaigned as a law and order president, touted the numbers as evidence that he is making America great again. The president made the stop at the Nassau County Police Academy along with FBI Director Kash Patel. Dozens of police officers in uniform stood behind the podium as he spoke. He told the crowd he has ended the war on police and declared

0: declared a very strong war on crime.
1: The White House also touting new FBI crime statistics that show a decrease in violent crime for 2025. Luigi Mangione pleads guilty in a New York City court to killing UnitedHealthcare CEO Brian Thompson. Here's Fox's Chanley Painter.
2: The 28-year-old confessed to targeting and murdering Thompson. He read a prepared statement expressing no remorse. As Thompson's wife and family sat in the courtroom for the first time, Mangione telling a federal judge this, quote, "Before traveling to New York, I used a 3D printer to make part of a gun. On the morning of December 4th, 2024, I shot Mr. Thompson in Manhattan and he died. I knew what I was doing was illegal." Mangione also admitted he emailed UnitedHealthcare's leadership posing as an investor, tricking them into sharing the location of its investor conference in New York City.
1: Mangione's defense team is attempting to get state charges against their client dropped. 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
8: A very good morning to you. It is 6 minutes after the hour. I'm Larry O'Connor, and you're starting the day the right way. on this Friday, 14th day of August. It's O'Connor and Company in the Relief Factor Studios, of course, our flagship station out of the District of Columbia, WMAL. We're currently in San Diego, and no granddaughter has been born yet. It's been quite a week, though, in Southern California. We've had a great time with our daughter and son-in-law awaiting this wonderful occasion, and we're just going to wait a little while longer. I want to, for a moment, a huge announcement yesterday from the Department of Health and Human Services. The Vice President joined the Secretary and the Assistant Secretary. Assistant Secretary of Health and Human Services will be joining us in mere moments, Admiral Brian Christine. But the announcement had to do with a so-called gender-affirming care, which, of course, does not affirm anyone's gender. When the left tries to push ridiculous, lunatic ideas on you, they distort the language, right? They change the language. They upend our language. That's why they make you use pronouns for something that don't align with an actual physical reality with regard to this gender stuff. And specifically on so-called gender-affirming care, which does not affirm anyone's gender, it actually reverses the way you were born. There's either surgical procedures or there are chemical procedures. The chemical procedures, pharmaceuticals that are employed in this, they basically stop your puberty. They reverse the process. It can render young people incapable of engaging in proper sexual intercourse when they become older. It renders many of them sterile for the rest of their lives. And these are children who are prescribed these drugs, sometimes prepubescent at the age of 10, because a 10-year-old knows something that can be so life-altering for the rest of their lives. And we've talked to so many detransitioners who later, at 17, 18, 19 years old, after having these drastic procedures done to them, they said, I don't know what I was thinking. It was terrible. I was coaxed into this. I shouldn't have done it, because they were 10 or 11 or 12. But here's the thing. There are pharmaceutical drugs that are employed and utilized to reverse the process of puberty. These pharmaceuticals were developed to address a very specific but rare condition. That condition is referred to as precocious puberty. Precocious puberty is, you know, if an 8-year-old girl starts to develop breasts, if an 8-year-old boy starts to grow pubic hair and develop way before puberty is supposed to begin, that can not be good for your body. Certainly not be good socially. If you think about an elementary school, you know, third grader going through that. So these pharmaceuticals, when employed properly, can have a very beneficial effect for children who have that condition. And that's why those drugs were created, developed, tested, and prescribed. Now those pharmaceuticals are being used to stop healthy children from developing puberty the way God intended them to develop. They don't have precocious puberty, but they're given those drugs, so instead of developing from a boy to a young man, they just stay a boy. And then in some cases, they'll be given hormones that would help them develop erroneously and fictitiously as a girl. Of course, they can't fully develop ever. But in a way, you know, they are certainly hooked on those pharmaceuticals, and the drug companies seem to do just fine. The reason I raise all of this is because the announcement yesterday about putting an end to these procedures, well, a part of this also had a fraud aspect to it. The Vice President and the Secretary of Health and Human Services, along with Admiral Christine, they sent a report to the Justice Department for a criminal investigation because, and I'm going to read from the report now, $11 million in claims to the federal government for reimbursement on these medical procedures. Because see, if it was done through the Affordable Care Act, through Obamacare, which of course pays for this stuff because of course it does, or through Medicaid, because these are people who qualify for state Medicaid benefits funded by the federal government, $11 million in claims for patients aged 13 to 17 were billed using a diagnosis code. When doctors bill through insurance companies or through the government to get reimbursed for their care, they have to code, they put a code into the computer system that triggers that payment based on whatever the diagnosis is for the patient. The diagnosis code used was precocious puberty. It's the code E301. The findings in the report say
9: that this insurance code that was used for reimbursement was fraudulent because these children did not have precocious puberty. In other words, they were billing and getting reimbursed for services with a fraudulent code assigned to the diagnosis for the child. And they were, that's $11 million worth. That's fraud. By the way, there was approximately $50 million in insurance claims for puberty blockers billed using another diagnostic code. This was an endocrine disorder diagnostic code. That's E34.9. They were claiming that the child had a hormonal disorder, and that's why they needed the pharmaceutical. But the child did not have a hormonal disorder. The child was, in fact, perfectly healthy. That's the point. These procedures are employed to negatively affect a perfectly healthy child that is developing exactly the way they were intended to. Joining us right now, as promised, is the Assistant Secretary for Health at the Department of Health and Human Services, Admiral Brian Christine. Sir, thank you so much for taking up this issue and for exposing what's going on here. You heard me describe the fraudulent aspect of this. Go ahead and tell us exactly what the new policy is and what you and the Secretary and the Vice President announced yesterday.
10: Larry, thank you for having me on this morning. Number one, it is a privilege to serve as President Trump's Assistant Secretary for Health. It is a privilege to be in the position that in the prior administration had a man, Richard Levine, who was advocating for removing any kind of age restrictions on these terrible procedures and castrating chemicals on these children. I'm glad I'm in this role. It is a privilege. And our report, as you were indicating, highlights so much. This report, Wolves in White Coats, shows how there was a systematic push to drive these vulnerable children into what we call sex-rejecting procedures, puberty blockers, cross-sex hormones, mutilating surgeries, as opposed to treating these children with compassionate, competent mental health care, which is what we know works for these children. There was a relentless drive to push them towards sex-rejecting procedures. And our report highlights a financial incentive. Our report talks about the ideology of the prior administration driving this forward. Our report talks about medical societies, the Endocrine Society, WPATH, the World Professional Association for Transgender Health, the American Psychological Association, ideologues within those medical associations driving this forward. And of course, the report talks about the stories of these precious children and how they were harmed. It's an important report. I am so happy that Vice President Vance has seen, read the report, has referred to Attorney General Todd Blanche, how Secretary Kennedy has referred to March Bell, our Inspector General within HHS. Mm-hmm. This is incredibly important to do.
9: Oh, it is. And thank God. We're grateful that you're there doing this job and the entire team and the president leading the way. And Admiral, I know that we were a little late connecting with you. Hopefully you can stay with us for another segment. If not, I understand. But I must ask, parents are getting advice from doctors and pediatricians still. They're hearing from these pediatricians, listen, you gotta go through with these procedures. You gotta alter your child. If not, your child will probably commit suicide. It is horribly manipulative. Are we getting to the root of that? Because parents are lost and they want to just help their child.
10: And Larry, I'll stay on with you as long as we need this morning. No worries there. Absolutely. But yes, that's one of the things, a common theme that you see in this report, talking to the minors who were, quote, transitioned and their families, that part of the report, a common theme is that these parents and their families were told, if they had a son, they'd say, do you want a live daughter or a dead son? They use that ploy on
9: yes.
10: them to almost threaten them and to coerce them. That was so common. We see that as a running theme. One of the other running themes we see are that these children, who some of them had suffered, you know, they were hurting psychologically, because remember, gender dysphoria is a mental health psychological condition. These children who were hurting, it seems that they were never offered this compassionate, competent counseling. They were pushed right toward these sex-rejecting procedures. Their parents were frightened by these individuals who had financial gain and ideological gain. It's a tragic story, and we believe that, yes, we are going to win this war on this gender ideology. We've seen such a change in the administration of President Trump, how people are looking at this, but we have to keep our foot on the accelerator. The minute we back away from evangelizing about this, from educating about this, the gender ideologues on the left will come back with a vengeance. We know that's going to happen, and we are not going to back down. I'm certainly not going to back down. I know our president, and I know our vice president, Secretary Kennedy, we're not going to back down.
9: All right, we're going to continue, gratefully, with Admiral Brian Christine, more about this new initiative, this report, and this criminal referral with the Assistant Secretary for Health at the U.S. Department of Health and Human Services, Admiral Christine. Keep it right here. This is so important, and I am so grateful that we've gotten to this point now. Stay with us.
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15: In 1783, the Revolutionary War was nearly over, but America's future remained uncertain. Officers in the Continental Army were angry. Congress had failed to provide promised pay, and some considered using the Army's power to force the government's hand. George Washington understood their frustration, but he also knew the liberty they had fought to win could be destroyed by the very army that secured it. Washington confronted his officers and urged them to choose honor, patience, and loyalty to the Republic over rebellion. He could have used their anger to increase his own power. Instead, he used his influence to restrain it. Power asks what it can take. Character asks what duty requires. Washington's lesson still stands. Freedom survives when leaders place principle above ambition and remain faithful to God, country, and the people they serve.
16: The following contains a celebrity impersonation.
17: 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What is your response?
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9: What a difference an election makes. In the last administration, the Assistant Secretary for Health at the U.S. Department of Health and Human Services wore the same uniform that Admiral Brian Christine wears today. That gentleman, named Richard Levine, pretended to be a woman and pushed the ideology, this warped ideology of transgenderism, for God knows what reason. And when you look at the report now that was just released by the Admiral alongside Vice President Vance and Secretary Kennedy, called Wolves in White Coats, you learn stunning numbers. And Admiral, if I could, 225 hospitals and health systems had pediatric gender programs nationwide. This goes well beyond just this ideology that sort of sprang out of nowhere in the last decade. What I'm seeing here, Admiral, is greed. I'm seeing a huge monetary factor pushing this. Am I misreading it?
10: No, I think that that's a really important point, a really important aspect of our report, Larry, is that there was truly financial incentive. If you can take these children with gender dysphoria, these minors, and you can put them on a pathway that brings them back again and again and again by giving them cross-sex hormones or puberty blockers, by performing these radical mutilating surgeries, then you've got what we call a captive patient. You have a patient who has to come back again and again for visits and laboratory testing. And heaven forbid if they have complications after these surgeries, because there can be true complications. You've got a patient for life. And so we do see, we do believe there was a financial incentive here. You were talking previously about the coding aspect of this, and yes, that's a part of this report as well. Because, again, coding, I'm a urologic surgeon by training for 35 years, practice as a urologist, and you've got to use codes that describe what's going on accurately with the patient for proper reimbursement. That's just the way things are done properly. And what we see in this report are these codes that were used for these children that were very nebulous on some of them, that didn't describe what was going on, but were clearly being used to gain reimbursement. Because if the true codes had been used, they probably would not have been reimbursed. And then, of course, the segment that $11 million were a code called precocious puberty, which means early onset of puberty, which for little girls is generally below age 8, little boys below age 9, they use this code to code for puberty blocking drugs for kids who were 13 to 17 years old. That cannot be precocious puberty. False coding.
9: I know you're not a lawyer, but that sounds like fraud. That sounds like insurance fraud. That's a crime.
10: Well, I think what we see, that's why we're seeing the Secretary Kennedy referring this to our Inspector General at HHS, and of course, Vice President Vance referring this to the Department of Justice, to our amazing new Attorney General, Todd Blanche, who I personally know, who is a great man, a great American, a wonderful husband and father, an amazing lawyer. That's why these are being referred to DOJ to look at that.
9: Admiral Christine, you talk about how parents are deceived in all of this. Our country was deceived as well, because I remember when this mania started and it was rolled out, and we kept being assured by the experts and the scientists that these puberty blockers were temporary. They were, and they did not have long-term effects. Basically, you can just put your puberty on hold and then you can go right back to it. That was just a lie, wasn't it? There are long-term effects, including sterility for people who stay, for children who stay on this, right?
10: There absolutely can be long-term effects. You mentioned potential effect on fertility for the rest of these individuals' lives, bone health, muscle health, again, potential complications from surgery. Yes, there can be long-term effects. And again, a theme that we see speaking to the families and to these detransitioners is that they were not properly informed. There wasn't proper informed consent. And one of the things we point out in this report, Larry, is that when these individuals, these minors who had been led down this pathway of deceit, that when they said, you know, this isn't right for me, I want to stop treatment, I want to detransition, they were abandoned. The yeah. very people in clinics and doctors and nurses who took them down this pathway abandoned them. And that's a really common theme that we see as well.
9: Thank you for following through on this. I know this was important to the president, the vice president, and the secretary, and you as well, Admiral. And I'm glad that you took a good year to really get all the facts in line, so that it can't be attacked. Your report, this great report, Wolves in White Jackets, White Coats. Keep on it, please, and continue to pursue this. It's so important to so many parents out there who want accountability for it. I so appreciate you joining us this morning.
10: No, thank you, Larry. It's a privilege to be here. I'd always be happy to come back. God bless you. God bless our president and our republic. And God bless these detransitioners, these young men and women, these young boys and girls who Amen. We need to love them, support them, and help them heal.
9: Thank you, sir. Well said. You know, just 2 weeks before his tragic assassination on September 10th, 2025, our friend, our colleague, conservative leader Charlie Kirk sat down for one of his final interviews to wrestle with a timeless question: does God still speak today? And that conversation became the foundation of a powerful and provocative new documentary. It's called Can You Hear Me Now? I've watched this, and it really is thought-provoking, guys. Director Matthew Thayer investigated and examined the evidence, weighing today's most prominent prophetic voices, people who believe that God is speaking to them and that they are prophets, weighed that testimony against scripture, history, political and scientific scrutiny. It's really, as I said, thought-provoking. I want you to be able to see this film, and you can. You can pre-order the film right now. Can You Hear Me Now? Get a free DVD at salemnow.com. Salem Now.
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23: I'm Deborah Valentine. Luigi Mangione has pled guilty to two federal charges in the killing of United Healthcare CEO Brian Thompson. Fox's Chandler Painter reports from New York.
24: The 28-year-old confessed to targeting and murdering Thompson. He read a prepared statement expressing no remorse, as Thompson's wife and family sat in the courtroom for the first time.
23: Sentencing is scheduled for December 18th. Tropical storm Lala is expected to reach Hawaii's Big Island today as a hurricane. Fox Weather's Mike Seidel.
25: The Hurricane Center is officially forecasting it to become a minimal Category 1 hurricane by that time.
23: Winds of 75 miles per hour and up to 20 inches of rain is forecast for some areas. A powerful 7.7 magnitude earthquake struck off the coast of Indonesia early today, killing at least 20 people. 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
9: Well, a really disturbing story out of Washington, D.C. yesterday. As the World War II Memorial, one of the most beloved memorials on the National Mall, and one of the most visited spots in our nation's capital, was vandalized. Like, seriously vandalized. Good morning. O'Connor and Company here from our Relief Factor studios. I'm Larry O'Connor, and I'm joined now by a local reporter from WJLA ABC 7 here in D.C., Christian Flores, who covered this story. And, Christian, this is, listen, a lot of times we see vandalism in Washington, D.C. at various areas, but these memorials are so sacrosanct that you very rarely see this sort of thing. Tell me about the extent of this vandalism.
8: You're right. It's very rare for a couple of reasons. They're sacred, especially when you have memorials honoring veterans of various wars, especially a war like World War II. But there's also a lot of visitors, a lot of cameras. So to carry out something like this is pretty bold. So one of the reasons that it's rare is just because it's probably pretty easy to get caught at that point. But as far as the extent of this vandalism, someone sprayed or poured some sort of red paint. If anyone's familiar with the World War II Memorial, there are two sort of pavilion areas that represent the Atlantic and the Pacific. So in the Atlantic Pavilion, someone had dumped or sprayed red paint with some graffiti spelling out clean hands, dirty dollar sign, presumably dirty dollar sign, shorthand for dirty money. And they also poured some sort of substance, a soap-like substance, to cause the fountain to create some bubbles. So those were the two main things, and the focus of the investigation from U.S. Park Police was right there at the Atlantic Pavilion. You know, with something like this, and we've seen it a handful of times. I believe the last time I remember seeing any sort of vandalism at a monument was actually the Washington Monument. And in both cases, both that and the World War II Memorial, we saw crews immediately close down the scene, put police tape all around, get a cleaning crew out there. So by the end of the night, you know, it almost looked like nothing had happened. I mean, the bubbles were gone and the red paint was totally power washed off. But in a situation like this, of course, you're going to have the Department of the Interior come in with some pretty strong language in their statement, you know, calling this a disgusting act. It's an utter disgrace. They also assured the public that whoever did this would get caught. We're still waiting on any sort of update if there have been any sort of arrest. But as I mentioned, I mean, it is a pretty heavily foot traffic area with a lot of cameras, a lot of police, not super far away either.
9: Can you the graffiti involved here, did it appear that it was of a political nature?
8: It's hard to say just because we're still waiting on any sort of update on if there's been an arrest and what the motivation might be. But when you see something like clean hands, dirty dollar sign, dirty money, there has to be some sort of political statement. And to that point, we didn't just get a statement from the Department of the Interior. We also got one from the Friends of the National World War II Memorial Organization. So they said, look, this is a country where the First Amendment is absolutely something that we all have that right to express our views. But point out that it's not a great place. You know, there's time and place in the World War II Memorial where folks are paying their respects to, the people who really paid the ultimate sacrifice. That's not the place.
9: It's also not First Amendment activity. Defacing private property or public property, for that matter, defacing and vandalizing at all is not First Amendment protected, as far as I know, as far as I'm concerned. We don't have any leads yet from the park police end up being the jurisdiction here. There's so many overlapping jurisdictions in Washington, D.C., but the National Mall is part of the Department of Interior. That means it's the park police who will be doing the investigation?
8: That's correct. And when we were out there, it was the park police out secured the scene. We even reached out to MPD, the local police department in D.C., to ask if they've made any arrests or if they have any updates on the investigation. They said, look, this is actually not our jurisdiction. So it's the U.S. Park Police that's in charge of this. So that's what we're waiting for. And when we reached out to the U.S. Park Police originally to get confirmation of this vandalism, we actually got a statement from the Department of the Interior, obviously under the same umbrella. So, that's something that we're going to keep our eye on as the day goes on. It's still early in the morning, so maybe, start of the business day, maybe we get an update. But that's something that we've been pushing just for answers. Not only if there's been an arrest, but what could the possible motivation be? When you have a message like that, you presume it's political in nature. But,
9: yes.
8: Again, that's a lot of questions that not only us, but even just talking with the folks who were there visiting, disappointed that it was closed down. A lot of them had those questions asking, hey, what's the deal here and why would someone do this?
9: Christian Flores is our guest, WJLA reporter here in Washington, D.C. Yeah, I don't want to just focus on the negative here. I saw your report, Christian, and obviously it's a disgrace. It's horrible. It's disgusting that anybody would reach the point where they want to vandalize a memorial for our greatest generation and those who have fallen in fighting in World War II, the last great global conflict. The upside here is the reaction you got. When you talk to the tourists, when you talk to people who were visiting the memorial, it was unequivocal. I think that there is some upside. Anybody who wants to do something like this, they are such a small, narrow minority in this country, because the vast majority of people you talk to, everyone you talk to, were absolutely outraged.
8: Yeah, this is a very popular memorial, but it would almost be underselling to call it a tourist destination, because it's more than just tourists. It's people who have these ties to the military. I know I spoke with one young man who had a great grandfather who had served during World War II. Another man who had a son and a daughter and sons-in-law who served in the military. And when you have something like this, of course they're upset about not being able to, visit the memorial. A lot of them coming from a long way. One of them coming from Minnesota. Planning your trip around visiting the memorials. But when you have something like this, they were obviously upset because it's not just a crime, but a crime against people who really gave the ultimate sacrifice. And when you visit the memorial, it's not just so much visiting and taking pictures, although there's plenty of that. You also have people ultimately just paying their respects to, those fallen soldiers. It was a pretty consensus reaction we were getting from folks who were not just frustrated, but very, very upset by whoever did this. And really the unanimous message being, we hope this person gets caught and is held accountable. Yeah.
9: Christian Flores, WJLA, great team of reporters over there at ABC 7 doing wonderful work here in the greater Washington area. Appreciate you joining us today. Thanks for bringing us this report.
11: Well, thank you for having me.
9: You bet. That's Christian Flores, ABC 7 here in Washington. A quick pivot now over to this Michigan Senate race. I got to tell you, I think this Michigan Senate race between Abdul El-Sayed, the, you know, Democrat in name only. I know he says he's not a socialist, but I mean, if you walk like a duck and you quack like a duck and you lay rotten eggs like a duck, you're a duck. And I don't see any daylight between his policies, his positions, and his approach to politics compared to the Democrat socialists who are, you know, card carrying members of the party. This race between that guy and Mike Rogers, a former FBI agent, former congressman, now running for Senate as a Republican nominee, I think not only is going to be the most important race, maybe even one of the most expensive races this midterm election season, but not only is it going to be so pivotal where if the Republican candidate wins, Chuck Schumer could just kiss his chances goodbye of having any hopes of winning a majority for the Democrats in the Senate. But I also think this really is an important race with regard to the future of our country, certainly the future of the Republican Party, or the Democratic Party. The best way, you know, we keep saying, when are the normies in the Democrat Party going to stand up and say, no, we're not socialists. We don't want these socialists in our tent. None of them are. Fetterman's the only one. The rest of them are all, oh, no, we're a big tent. We've got room for these people. And because all they care about is winning. All they care about is power. And that's the secret sauce here. When will the Democrats finally step up and say, oh, God, let's get rid of these people. You're not us. You want to run for office, run on your own party, the DSA party, but get the hell out of our party. The only time that happens is when they lose. Because all the Democrats care about right now is winning. They think this is the path. And if nominating people like Abdul El-Sayed, and you saw them throw Francesca Hong under the bus in Wisconsin because they knew ahead of time they didn't want to get stuck with another one there in the Midwest. That's what's going to bring them back to sanity. That's what's going to bring them back from the brink of, you know, outwardly hating our country and outwardly wanting to shred our Constitution. So let's look at Abdul El-Sayed and this race. By the way, we have our first poll 1 week after the primaries, and it is a stunner. Mike Rogers, the Republican, in a state that has not elected a Republican to the U.S. Senate in 20 years, Mike Rogers is now leading Abdul El-Sayed 51-47%. That's enormous. That is an earthquake in Michigan, and Democrats are going to start panicking. Also, you remember one of the things that did Francesca Hong in Wisconsin was not just her crazy socialist policies, not just her very erratic behavior and appearance in television interviews where she looked like she was bouncing between bipolar disorder and lithium doses, but also her very public pronouncement that she hates Thanksgiving. The fact that in the final days of the election, Democrats were grappling with the fact that they were about to nominate a woman to be governor of Wisconsin, the cranberry capital of this nation, supplying more cranberries to the rest of this country and the world than any other region on the planet, that they were about to nominate a woman who hates Thanksgiving. That was the bottom line. That was the end of it. You don't win elections in America if the last week of the election you're defending your statements about hating Thanksgiving. Well, ladies and gentlemen, I regret to inform you that Abdul El-Sayed also hates Thanksgiving. Here is his tweet from November 28th, 2019. Oh, look at that. It was right there in the Thanksgiving season. He tweeted it from Bloomfield Township, Michigan, a very wealthy suburb of Detroit. Where'd he get all that money for a socialist? He said, just a reminder this Thanksgiving, this country was built on the systematic annihilation of indigenous peoples whose ancestors suffer some of the highest rates of homelessness, joblessness, and mortality today. We owe so much more than thanks. 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
9: Before I run out of time, I want to thank the great folks, including especially Chief Darnell Ford, Navy veteran of 20 years, here at the KCBQ The Answer Studios in beautiful La Jolla, California. Their San Diego affiliate, who's been such a great host all week long for us, except for yesterday, where Rick, our also a Navy veteran, up in Glendale, California, our studios for KRLA The Answer, was our host. This has been a great week in Southern California that I could spend with my family as we await the birth of our first grandchild, who just doesn't want to come out. And they've been such great hosts to us in these two great affiliates in SoCal. Thank you so much for really making our show sing and look so great, sound so great while we've been here. We will be back. That's not a threat. That's a warning and a promise. I want to turn to, we've talking about this whole AOC thing, harvesting her eggs, and the unspoken part of that story is the next step, which often in the case of women, the age of Alexandria Ocasio-Cortez, especially getting into her 40s, oftentimes the next step for these frozen eggs will be in vitro fertilization and then surrogacy. AOC quite possibly will not carry, if these eggs ever get fertilized and if they ever get implanted, it will be in her uterus. It'll be utilizing a surrogate. And the complications and moral dilemmas involved with surrogacy really have not been explored at the level that they need to in our society. It's something that just sort of happens, and you don't hear about all of the problems and issues that come up with surrogacy. But we've got a couple of stories here that we want to focus on, if we may. First comes Lila Rose, who is a friend, former colleague, conservative Catholic podcaster and investigator for Live Action, which is a pro-life organization, who gives us this story about a surrogate mother who is pro-life, and, well, she was acting as a surrogate, and the egg donor and the sperm donor wanted to force this woman to have an abortion. Take a listen to a little bit of this story here.
0: So I was originally supposed to fly out on a Tuesday, but now that I rescheduled, I had been at work, and my older brother had texted me during the day and just said, hey, give me a call when you get off. I just want to talk to you about something. And so I got off work like 7:30 at night and called my brother, and he just shared with me how deeply he did not want me to have to go through with this procedure, and he knew how I felt about it and how scared I was. And he told me that he had talked to his wife and that they would adopt this baby if it meant a way out for me. He's like, what can they take from you? Like, you have us, you have your family. They can try to come after money that you don't have. But like, we're here for you.
9: The emotion is so palpable. This story is amazing. And I want to give you the background on why this woman, the surrogate mother, McKenna West, is so emotional in learning that she could give birth to this baby, and that her brother would actually adopt the child. It is incredible. I want you to watch the whole thing or listen to the whole thing at Live Action. Lila Rose bringing us the report. She's a nurse from Alaska. She agreed to serve as a gestational surrogate for a California couple by the name of Nasheen Gilkar Omar Ahmed. There was a discovery of a severe heart defect in the unborn child at about 20 weeks of pregnancy. 20 weeks, ladies and gentlemen. That's about halfway through the full term of this baby's development. The parents requested that the child at 20 weeks be aborted. Ms. West refused. She fled to Texas. She gave birth to the baby in Texas. And in Texas, she wanted that baby to have legal protection under Texas law. That baby would not have legal protection under California law, remarkably. Texas Attorney General Ken Paxton, by the way, who is running for Senate in that state, intervened, became involved. His office argued that Texas had an obligation to protect unborn child's life and sought court intervention concerning the baby's medical treatment and location. The baby was born August 12th in Dallas, Texas, somewhat prematurely. The baby was named Gabriel. Ms. West named that baby Gabriel. A court intervened the day after the birth of

0: we can do that, but should we? 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
3: President Trump in New York. I'm Deborah Valentine, Fox News. President Trump speaking on Long Island in support of Republican gubernatorial candidate Bruce Blakeman and highlighting new crime rates in New York City.
4: According to the FBI's 2025 Uniform Crime Report, violent crime was down 9.3% from the previous year. Murder and non-negligent manslaughter was down 18.1%, rape down 7.6%, and robbery down 18.5%. President Trump, who campaigned as a law and order president, touted the numbers as evidence that he is making America great again. The president made the stop at the Nassau County Police Academy along with FBI Director Kash Patel. Dozens of police officers in uniform stood behind the podium as he spoke. He told the crowd he has ended the war on police and declared a very strong war on crime.
3: That's Fox's Anita Vogel reporting. Luigi Mangione pleads guilty in a New York City courtroom for the murder of United Healthcare CEO Brian Thompson. Fox's Brian Yenis reports from New York City.
5: Luigi Mangione pleading guilty to two federal stalking charges as the 28-year-old confessed to shooting and killing United Healthcare CEO Brian Thompson. Mangione read from a statement expressing no remorse, admitting, quote, before traveling to New York, I used a 3D printer to make part of a gun. On the morning of December 4, 2024, I shot Mr. Thompson in Manhattan and he died. I knew what I was doing was illegal. Mangione said he emailed United Healthcare's leadership posing as a $50 billion investor, tricking them into sharing the location of its investor conference in New York City where he shot Thompson outside.
3: Mangione's sentencing plan for December. 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
6: 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Larry Elder here, the sage from South Central, the prince of Pico Union, the czar of common sense, the great Eldersky, Don Lorenzo. Welcome to the program. No victor crests allowed, because we've got a country to save.

0: Grace will win. Love will win. Everybody else can go to hell. Have a great weekend, everybody. See you on Monday. God bless.
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7: Crime falls. I'm Deborah Valentine, Fox News. President Trump speaking on Long Island in support of Republican gubernatorial candidate Bruce Blakeman and highlighting new crime rates in New York City.
8: According to the FBI's 2025 Uniform Crime Report, violent crime was down 9.3% from the previous year. Murder and non-negligent manslaughter was down 18.1%, rape down 7.6%, and robbery down 18.5%. President Trump, who campaigned as a law and order president, touted the numbers as evidence that he is making America great again. The president made the stop at the Nassau County Police Academy along with FBI Director Kash Patel. Dozens of police officers in uniform stood behind the podium as he spoke. He told the crowd he has ended the war on police and declared a very strong war on crime.
7: Fox's Anita Vogel reporting. Luigi Mangione pleads guilty in a New York City court for the murder of United Healthcare CEO Brian Thompson. Fox's Brian Yannis reports from New York.
9: Luigi Mangione pleading guilty to two federal stalking charges as the 28-year-old confessed to shooting and killing United Healthcare CEO Brian Thompson. Mangione read from a statement expressing no remorse, admitting, quote, before traveling to New York, I used a 3D printer to make part of a gun. On the morning of December 4, 2024, I shot Mr. Thompson in Manhattan and he died. I knew what I was doing was illegal. Mangione said he emailed United Healthcare's leadership posing as a $50 billion investor, tricking them into sharing the location of its investor conference in New York City where he shot Thompson outside.
7: Mangione's legal team is trying to have state charges against their client dismissed. 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
5: It is O'Connor and Company. My head is still exploding. For those of you who are just listening in hour two there at the end, John Solomon, just the news. The FBI, it's Larry O'Connor here, O'Connor and Company, from the Relief Factor Studios. We're in Los Angeles, KRLA Studios this morning. Heading up to Santa Barbara for the Reagan Ranch for a huge event, the 45th anniversary of the Reagan tax cuts with Art Laffer. I'm very excited to be hosting that or emceeing that event for Young America's Foundation. Coming up in 30 minutes, Michelle Tafoya running for Senate for the Republicans in Minnesota. The FBI in 2020, despite the fact that they had 14 different confidential informants who have given them information about alleged crimes conducted by the Biden family, Hunter Biden, Joe Biden connected to them all, despite the fact that they had the Hunter Biden laptop in their possession, the FBI had an operation. They even named the operation, Operation Round River, that specifically was a counterintelligence operation against people who were reporting on the Biden laptop and on Biden crimes. The FBI set up an operation of FBI agents to give defensive briefings to people in the media and to politicians to tell them, don't believe anything about the Hunter Biden story. Don't believe anything there. That's all Russian. It's one thing to have these 51 intelligence community people put out a letter that was garbage, and we knew it was garbage from the beginning. But to have the FBI proactively going as a political operation to run interference for a legitimate criminal investigation into that another part of the FBI was actually investigating. I mean, I'm sorry for acting stunned. At this point, I should not be surprised. I should not be stunned. In fact, it's an indictment of me that I'm actually shocked that that happened. We'll try to get John Solomon back on here as soon as possible to get more details about that, because Lord knows you're not hearing it anywhere else. Because Lord knows George Stephanopoulos and Jake Tapper and Rachel Maddow, they were all getting those briefings from the FBI, and they welcomed that information with open arms. They repeated it. They parroted it. They went out there and read their teleprompters and assured everyone that there's no there there. It's just Trump and Giuliani trying to slime that good man, Joe Biden. And, oh, look, Joe Biden, next thing you know, he's president. Joining us right now, thank you for allowing me to rant a little bit there. Joining us right now, KT McFarland, former Trump Deputy National Security Advisor. I don't have to tell you how insane the FBI behaved and various parts of the federal government behaved in the first Trump administration, because you wrote about it in your book, KT. Thank you for joining us this morning.
1: Yeah, I mean, good for you to do the rant, and good God bless John Solomon for having the fortitude to stick this out. You know, somebody's got to be held accountable. It's one thing to name and shame, and as you point out, the mainstream media isn't going to name and shame because they were part of it. They were in on it. They were co-conspirators. But there's got to be somebody held to account. Otherwise, it continues. Otherwise, the FBI and the intelligence services just sort of yawn and say, okay, well, we may have gotten caught, but nobody paid a penalty. We're going to do it again. We're just going to do it better next time.
5: That's right.
1: And
5: that's right.
1: When you think of what they've done is they've... We're going to cover our tracks better. They've subverted the Constitution. I mean, to me, that's treason, right?
5: KT,
1: that's treason.
5: Yes, it is. They did whatever they could to undermine the duly elected president of the United States. It's undermined. And then they all swear to uphold.
1: Undermine the president. They have done all they could to undermine
5: the
1: citizens of the United States. It's like, we're so much smarter and more important than you silly citizens who vote. You made a mistake. You made a mistake, citizens.
5: Yeah.
1: And so we are going to correct the mistake because we are so much better. I mean, how is that a whole lot different than a foreign nation invading the country and taking over the U.S. government? To me, it's the same thing. It's just done within.
5: KT, and you know, we talked a lot last week about, you know, all the revelations about Anthony Fauci during the pandemic. And part of the anger about that is that I actually want to have good, sound advice from my public health institutions. Those agencies were created for a reason. Anthony Fauci's job was created for a reason, so that when we do have a very real health emergency or a pandemic, we can get good, reliable information, and we know that we can trust it. The same thing goes for the FBI. There's a reason why the FBI is involved in counterterrorism and counterintelligence operations. It's because we do need them to go after the bad guys. We do need them to fight, you know, foreign entities who are trying to pollute our country with disinformation. So when they abuse that power and abuse those tools for political purposes like this, it makes us that much more vulnerable.
1: We have to pay for it, and then at the same time, we're paying them to subvert the Constitution. I mean, how dumb are we? You know, they've got to be held accountable. And I don't mean, and held accountable, not just like a little slap on the wrist and a little black mark. I mean, charged with a crime, serving sentences in jail. Because otherwise, right. It's going to happen again. The attitude, I mean, the stunning attitude, and this has really been more... Because I've been in and out of government for 50 years, and the attitude today, especially when President Trump was in the first term, is, presidents come, presidents go. We're here forever. We can't be fired. We own our jobs. We're so much more. We're the Praetorian Guard. We're the people who really run the country. And that's become a pervasive attitude in government employees. And if you look at Fauci, I mean, Fauci killed people, right?
5: Yeah.
1: He killed, I mean, I can't tell you how many people I know who had miscarriages having had that, had the vaccine while they were pregnant, or people who had heart problems as a result of having the vaccines. He killed people. He knew there was information that would save people's lives, and he didn't use it. He hid it. Why? Because he was making money on it. Why? Because he worried about his own reputation. People need to be held accountable, and they need to go to jail. And we need to see who they are. And if we can't somehow find them, I'm as radical enough to say, you know what, that government agency, let's just fire everybody and let's start over.
5: Katie McFarland's our guest, and you really do need to read her book, Trump, Washington, and We, it's called Revolution, Trump, Washington, and We the People. And it details, you know, people have to remember, as Deputy National Security Advisor, you were deputy to General Mike Flynn, who was the National Security Advisor, who was the first targeted casualty of this FBI operation against the Trump administration. You got caught up in that as well. You tell a harrowing story about your interactions with it, and people need to read that book, Revolution, Trump, Washington, and We the People. KT, while we've got you, we did want to talk about Iran as well. Let's turn to that. The president said this week he's low-keying it. I've never heard Donald Trump use that phrase. I want to know who on his team sort of said that offhand in one of the meetings. He said, I like that. I'm going to use that. He's low-keying it when it comes to Iran, the Strait, and where things go from here. What does that look like exactly? And does Iran have a vote in all of this?
1: Iran's done. There's like, it's called an anaconda strategy, where, you know, you sort of the snake slowly twists around and then destroys the victim. The other way I like to think about it is you have two ways of killing a snake. One way, you can chop off his head, but that's risky. You know, the tail may hit you, you might miss, the snake might bite you, snake might get away, or you put the snake in a cage and starve it to death, and that's really effective. Snake dies either way, just as starving it to death takes a little longer. And that's what we're doing with Iran. So Iran for 50 years has held the world hostage, the region hostage and the world hostage, by threatening to close the Strait of Hormuz. It's held the region hostage by saying, if you don't let us do what we want in the region, we're going to close the Strait and you're not going to get your oil to market and you're going to go broke. So the countries in the region were all very afraid of Iran. And then Iran also said to the United States, I was in the Reagan administration when the mullahs did it to the Reagan administration. If you don't let us do what we want, we're going to mine the Strait of Hormuz. We're going to destroy the world economy. We're not going to let oil get to market. But so what has President Trump done? Other presidents have tried to ameliorate Iran or, you know, jolly Iran or let them do what they wanted or thought they could charm them out of it. But what President Trump has done is said, I'll just make the Strait of Hormuz irrelevant. The Strait's irrelevant now. Why? Because for three reasons. One, the countries in the region are no longer afraid of Iran. They're getting their oil to market by pipeline. And as every day goes on, more pipelines are built and fortified, so more and more oil will move by pipeline. The UAE already moves 85% of its oil by pipeline. That's before the war between the... So the oil will move by pipeline. So the Arab countries in the region, they're not intimidated. And then the other thing is that the world isn't intimidated because its president is out of there. So the Armada is shutting down Iran. Mm-hmm. The oil is moving elsewhere. And then, oh, by the way, the United States oil exports have increased 30-40% since the beginning of the war. So the Strait of Hormuz, the threat of shutting it down, who cares? Countries are going to get their oil from other places and in other ways.
5: And how quickly will that, well, we only got about a minute left there, but you say that that's in the process right now. At what point will the Strait be irrelevant, or is it basically at that point?
1: So we're already, every day it becomes a little more irrelevant. We're already,
5: right.
1: First of all, ships are getting through the Strait. Iran says they're not, but they are. They lie, and we have evidence that they are. So, and we see that, and why is the price of oil staying the same, right? Because oil is getting into the world market. So it's going through the Strait. So A, they don't control the Strait anyway. And B, you can see the oil is moving from pipelines, and you can see oil moving out of the United States. Now, within 2, 3, 5 years, oil will move completely out of the Strait of Hormuz.
5: Yeah.
1: It'll be on pipelines.
5: E.T.
1: From the...
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5: And now, transgender news. And and we've got a lot of it. Let's get right to it. I'm here in Los Angeles, by the way, for O'Connor and Company on our network, and I'm a little concerned because a lot of trans here, including Hollywood directors, the Wachowski brothers. They're the geniuses, and they really are geniuses. Sort of reinvented action films with the Matrix series. The Matrix was so groundbreaking, you guys. It was really incredible. If you ever watch it again, it just absolutely stands up. Great film. And then the directors and creators of it went nuts. They both went trans. And by the way, they say that Hollywood is, you know, you get really an advantage in Hollywood if you're good looking. Well, they sort of bust that stereotype. These are the two homeliest looking men dressed up like women you'll ever see. Some men who dress up like women, I mean, you know, I mean, they're still men, but, you know, you can see that there was an effort made. Not here. Here's Lily Wachowski, who makes Rosie O'Donnell look like a playmate. Okay? This dude in a dress with tattoos all over his body. No offense to Rosie O'Donnell. Kind of offense to Rosie O'Donnell. Here he is lamenting the fact that he couldn't get a studio to put up $10 million for this genius idea he had. What's the genius idea? Well, take it away, Lily.
11: To be honest, like, for me, the people that I saw, the first images that really struck a chord with me were, you know, trans women and pornography. And there was something that unlocked in my brain that I saw these wonderful, fearless performers becoming desirable. And in my head, I could take the leap where I felt like, well, if I could be desirable, then maybe I could be loved. And for me, that's like one of the keys that trans people have to like struggle through, you know, will somebody love me? And so, yeah, that's my answer, Nick Adams.
5: There you go. It was pornography that made the Wachowski brothers decide that they wanted to dress up like women because it would help them be popular and loved, because they saw how popular and loved the women in pornography was. Just so you know, they don't look anything like the women that participate in pornography. In many respects, not to mention the fact that, you know, they have different parts. But it does sort of give you an insight into the neurosis, if not outright psychosis, that is involved here. By the way, the project that he's upset about that Hollywood won't fund, $10 million, it's supposed to be wall-to-wall transgender. The entire cast is supposed to be transgender actors. And by the way, he's made of money. Why doesn't he finance it? Why does he need $10 million? He's got $10 million. Just roll out another Matrix movie. Wachowski co-wrote the project with Mickey Ray Mahoney, facing difficulties because The Hunted, it's called The Hunted, it's currently in development through Anarchist United, Natasha Lyonne's banner. Wachowski assembled a live table read at the Los Angeles Dynasty Typewriter Theater in August. It's not going to get funded. Who knows? Do a GoFundMe. Whatever. But it is insightful to hear that pornography is what fueled this desire to look like a woman, even though he's failing in that attempt. In other transgender news, when last we left Royce White, a former first-round draft pick for the NBA, he had announced that he is going to be participating in the draft for the WNBA. And now here he is with another announcement, and now he's wearing a wig. Wait, go ahead.
14: Set to do an interview with CNN at 5 p.m. Central. And around 2, 3 o'clock, they messaged me and said, we're canceling the interview. We have other news. That's a universal excuse. We have other news. And I just, for the life of me, they're not giving black women a voice. Sometimes identifying as trans black women a voice on CNN, it's just blows my mind. It's disappointing. It is.
5: It's a good, go check out the video if you're not watching on Salem News Channel, because Royce White, with his full beard, has long, long hair in that wig, and not giving black women a voice. By the way, still more convincing than Lily Wachowski, the director of The Matrix, better-looking woman, sort of. Also, in other WNBA news, they had an emergency meeting last night, the executives of WNBA, trying to hammer out this real conundrum they have about these men who want to participate in the WNBA. They can't quite figure out what to do about it because to enforce rules.
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18: I'm Paul Stevens. Luigi Mangione pleading guilty to two federal charges in the killing of UnitedHealthcare CEO Brian Thompson.
19: The 28-year-old confessed to targeting and murdering Thompson. He read a prepared statement expressing no remorse as Thompson's wife and family sat in the courtroom for the first time.
18: That's Fox's Chan Lee Painter. Mangione's federal sentencing date set for December the 18th. Tropical storm Lala set to reach Hawaii's Big Island today. Fox Weather's Mike Seidel.
20: The Hurricane Center is officially forecasting it to become a minimal Category 1 hurricane by that time.
18: Winds of 75 miles an hour and up to 20 inches of rain forecast for some areas. A powerful magnitude 7.7 earthquake hitting off the coast of Indonesia early today, Saturday. At least 20 people killed in that quake. 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
5: So Krista Gall steps away from this microphone on the Salem Radio Network. You heard Coast to Coast every morning here. He walks away from his show, runs for the Republican nomination for Congress in Missouri, and he wins the primary. He's now en route to the House of Representatives. Michelle Tafoya steps away from her microphone on the Salem Podcast Network, hugely successful podcast here as our colleague on Salem and at Town Hall. And this week, she wins the Republican nomination to go to the U.S. Senate in Minnesota. Is this a trend? Are we finally prepared for Secretary of State Hugh Hewitt? I don't know. I don't think I am. We'll ask Michelle Tafoya. She joins us now as she is poised to have. I think, Michelle, this may be one of the most important Senate races in the country between you and the Democrat, Peggy Flanagan. Thank you. Congratulations on your victory.
22: Oh, thank you. I was going to ask you if you were about to make an announcement of some kind.
5: I am. I'm about to be a grandfather. That's as far as it'll go, oh, Michelle.
22: Okay. That now I've got grandchild envy. Okay. That's congratulations. Go. That's bigger and better. This is an important race. This is common sense versus crazy, as so many of these are, Larry, right? This is just, gosh, I love Minnesota, and we have found ourselves at sort of the epicenter of the embarrassment of fraud in this nation. And it's heartbreaking to those of us. We've seen this single party rule here, this Democrat establishment, for years. And where has it brought us? It's brought us to $9 billion worth of fraud. And I'm not really laughing, Larry. I'm just sort of still aghast at that number. And I think we've only scratched the surface. It's brought us lowering test scores and rising crime rates. And I think Minnesota is about ready to say, no, I think they're really ready to say, why do we keep reelecting these people? And for God's sakes, are we going to promote one of these people? And it's got to be outsiders. We cannot continue on this trajectory because businesses continue to flee and our kids can't afford to stay here.
5: Michelle, people need to understand, yesterday, the Attorney General, Todd Blanche, confirmed that the investigation, the ongoing investigation into all of the fraud that you just laid out in your state, Minnesota, tax fraud, government fraud, welfare programs, early child learning programs, all that stuff that, by the way, I'm fine if we have those programs, if it's actually going to help the people who need that. Those
22: if it
5: services.
22: Goes to the right people, right?
5: This went to criminals. And Todd Blanche confirmed that the investigation includes leadership of the state. That means the governor, it means the attorney general. Your opponent, Peggy Flanagan, she's Tim Walz's wingman. She was the lieutenant governor. I mean, she's up neck deep in all of this fraud, isn't she?
22: I think there's no question. I think that's why Peggy Flanagan hasn't uttered the word fraud since she got into this race. She doesn't care. She's trying to ignore it. She's trying to gaslight the public that she had nothing to do with it. How could she possibly have anything to do with it? She won't even address it. This is one of the biggest, if not the biggest, political, financial scandals in Minnesota history. And she refuses to even acknowledge it. That does not bode well for a promotion, Peggy. I'm sorry. You know, look, you cannot go along with this and then ignore it and try to gaslight Minnesotans that, well, it really wasn't that big of a deal. The heck it wasn't. And as you said, these programs, they're fine if they go to help the people they're supposed to go to help. But they didn't. They didn't. They hollowed out these programs at the expense of the taxpayers. Let's remember, taxpayer dollars are yours. This is money that comes out of all of our paychecks. This isn't money that the government somehow, quote unquote, earned or developed. This is your money that you give back to be stewarded by your quote unquote leaders. And we have a crisis of leadership in Minnesota. And so if we normals want to come out and save this state, we got to do it ourselves.
5: Michelle Tafoya is our guest. She's now the Republican nominee for Senate in Minnesota, and that puts this race on the map. And listen, ideologically, the Democrats keep talking about what a big tent they have, but the problem is when they expand their tent, they're including people who want to burn down the tent. People whose positions really are so antithetical to America. Republicans do have a big tent. You and I agree on a lot. We also disagree on a lot, but I keep saying you're exactly the kind of Republican that can win in Minnesota. And I'd love for you to sort of hone in on that. People, I have a misconception about Minnesota. Minnesota may lean to the left, but not so far as Peggy Flanagan. She's leaned so far to the left, she's fallen and she can't get up. What are those common sense issues that all Minnesotans care about that you're going to be able to zero in on?
22: Well, we just illustrated with the fraud, right? We illuminated that. Yeah. Taxes are way too high. I spent a lot of time in farm country here in Minnesota. This is the backbone of our economy, and these people are struggling with their taxes and overburdensome regulations. I've spent time with business leaders. Businesses are leaving. They're either leaving or they're expanding, but not in Minnesota. I talked to one businessman who happens to own farms in six different states. I asked him which state is the easiest to deal with. He said Arizona. They give me a list of rules. I follow the rules. And until I break a rule, they stay out of my business. I said, which is the hardest state to deal with? Minnesota. They give me so many hoops to jump through. And by the way, they give me no sense of timing. I can't plan. This environmental test may take 4 months, it may take 4 years. It's impossible to plan. That's true with business leaders, farmers. So they're leaving. And when businesses leave, people leave with them. The tax base leaves. The spirit of Minnesota is leaving. And that is what's breaking so many hearts. We have time. We have people who can bring it back. We got to band together and we got to do it here in Minnesota. And I'm ready to take the lead on that.
5: MichelleTafoya.com. This is going to be an expensive race, Michelle, and you need some support. So MichelleTafoya.com. The fact that Democrats now have to worry about protecting this seat in Minnesota, and they do because you're a formidable candidate and you're zeroing in on the issues that matter most, it means that it's going to be that much harder for them to try to get that majority in the Senate. It ain't going to happen if Michelle Tafoya wins. That's it. It's over. Michelle, I know you care about sports as well, and I've heard you passionately try to defend women's sports and especially young girls. Boy, is this a difference in policy and in approach that you have with Peggy Flanagan, because she is way over on the other side on the transgender issue.
22: Listen, we're talking about our kids here. We're talking about little girls wanting to excel at sport. And we've told them now for over 50 years that Title IX came into being so that you could compete on an even playing field. You could compete and go have success. You could get scholarships. You could go pro into basketball. You could become a professional cyclist or go, you know, race in the Tour de France. And now what in the heck is going on that we are saying that biological men can step into those arenas where women are supposed to be protected, supposed to be competing on it? It's like saying, you know what? We're going to let a Division I football team, the best of the best, go compete in Division III. That's absurd. That's absurd. We have divisions for reasons of fairness, for reasons of science, for reasons of biology, for reasons of truth. And I am absolutely appalled that this is still even an issue, that we are talking about this and talking about transing our kids. You know, Peggy Flanagan said in her acceptance speech the other night, when our children tell us who they are, we need to believe them. I can tell you that Larry, my son, used to tell me he was Darth Vader. And, you know, there were times he could be very evil. But you know what? He was 4, 5, 6. These kids, their brains aren't even close to being developed. So this is a major, major cultural issue that people need to stand up and protect these children.
5: Yeah. And Minnesota is not the sum of Minneapolis and St. Paul. Listen, I've been to the cities. Correct. They're great. But when you go to the countryside, when you go to the suburbs, when you go to rural parts of Minnesota, that kind of thing ain't flying, not at all. And that's your challenge, right? Is to really go out there. That means a lot of travel. It's a big state, and I know you've already been all over Minnesota. But tell me what the next couple of months are going to be like leading up to the general election.
22: Mileage and mileage and mileage. We are heading to the Iron Range tomorrow, and walk around with Congressman Pete Stauber, and meet all the good people up there. The Iron Range is big. So we're going to spend an entire day up there working around. We're going to go to the southwest corner. We're going to go as far and wide as we humanly possibly can to talk to people, to encourage them to get out and vote, to remind them that this is in their hands if they want to change Minnesota. Look, I was talking to a guy the other day who said that he went downtown with his wife. They decided to spend a weekend in Minneapolis. They live sort of in the greater Minnesota, and that the skyways close at 10 p.m. now. So this is, and on weekends, they're not even open. This was a rule established during COVID, and it has not changed. And part of the reason is they can't afford law enforcement to be around in those skyways as long as they used to. So now people want to go to downtown Minneapolis and have a great weekend or have a great night. The skyways are closed. So January, forget about it. Or you're going to be walking in the tundra.
5: Yeah.
22: You know, the whole reason for these skyways was to make all of Minneapolis accessible in all weather. And downtown is being gutted. It is tragic.
5: That's horrible. I mean, I love the skyways. I remember when I was there, I was in Minnesota in February one time with my kids. We were there for a conference. But you could get all over the place without ever having to go outside because of the skyways. That's outrageous that they can't keep it safe.
22: It's so sad.
5: Michelle Tafoya is our guest, MichelleTafoya.com. She's the GOP nominee now for the Senate in Minnesota. Should you win this election in November, and we're going to do everything we can to help you, Michelle, what kind of committees would you like to sit on? What would your priority be there in the United States Senate?
22: Well, the farmers in Minnesota, I love them, and I would sit on the Ag Committee. I'm also very, very interested in foreign relations. I've long been a hawk on China. You were a sports reporter. How can you be a hawk on China? I've been watching this, you know, just because you're doing one thing professionally doesn't mean you're not studying and learning about other things. And I've been watching this, what's going on with China and their expansion and their desires for worldwide dominance. And they are not a happy bunch of leaders. So that is a big one for me. So foreign relations. I also am very, very interested in education for this country and bringing back civics. However, I can help influence education. My mom was a public school teacher her entire career, and she witnessed the beginning of the crumbling of this education system in America. And I think it's by design, Larry, and we cannot continue to send our kids into the workplace not being able to read at grade level like 50% of our kids in Minnesota cannot, or do math at grade level like 50% of our kids cannot. We cannot cheat our children out of this education. It's got to be fixed.
5: Yep, and Peggy Flanagan has been part of the problem. Peggy Flanagan represents exactly that decline that you just laid out there. So excited for you, Michelle Tafoya. I'm thrilled for you.
22: Thank
5: Congratulations.
22: You.
5: You've already run
22: Thank
5: a great
22: you so
5: race.
22: Much.
5: And now onward and upward, man. It's a sprint to the finish line. But you're a sports chick. You know how to do that, right?
22: I can run.
5: Exactly. Thank you, Michelle.
22: I can run. Color it. Thank you, Larry, so much.
5: All right.
22: Yeah, we
5: Take
22: can.
5: Take care. MichelleTafoya.com. Absolutely. Everyone calm down. Don't cancel me. Life moves fast. It moves as fast.
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5: Yes, and today the ReliefFactor.com studio is in our beautiful Los Angeles studios at the mighty KRLA, sitting humbly in the Dennis Prager studio here. What a giant Dennis Prager is. Keep him in your prayers. We said in our last hour that we would have John Solomon back because we just scratched the surface on this latest revelation. And so here he is, John Solomon, JustTheNews.com. Investigative journalist now working on the president's task force there for transparency. And John, thank you so much for jumping back on here. And I won't interrupt you this time. Where we left off, you were giving the second round of these revelations, not just the fact that the FBI set up a counterintelligence operation to basically run interference and do defensive briefings to basically tell people in the media and elected officials that any of these allegations about the Hunter Biden laptop and everything, it wasn't real, it was all fake. That's a political operation. That's not what the FBI is supposed to be doing. But then continue now for the second part of this operation. What was it called again, the operation?
7: Round River, yeah.
5: Round River.
7: Circular reasoning is what I think it actually stands for, because they were trying to take the information in their files and spin it around and make it come back as not true, when in fact a lot of it was true. And it's funny that they even named the operation something that have that sort of circular nature to it. But second thing that they do, so after they're doing the defensive briefings, and by the way, Senators Grassley and Johnson are two that got them. They were investigating Hunter Biden. They write a damning report on Hunter Biden and Joe Biden before the 2020 election. But they get the briefing. We think there will be other actions designed at thwarting Congress's investigation before we're done. We're looking for that evidence now, but we've got a tip on what that is. But a second thing they do, and this is almost unheard of. I interviewed about a half dozen agents since we got the documents public. No one's ever heard of this happening. Analysts who know nothing about ongoing relationships with confidential human sources go into the files of those, at least some of those 14 confidential human sources. So remember in the first block we talked about, there were a total of 14 informants that were providing the FBI and spy agencies derogatory information about the Bidens and their foreign dealings. Okay, that's a large flow of information. Some of those informants had long relationships with the FBI, long and trusted relationships, like going back to 2008, the documents show. This task force team, which doesn't handle these informants, they don't have the relationship, they don't even have the context of the investigations. They went into at least three of the informants' files and just put a note in writing that what these people are saying about Joe Biden is Russian disinformation, basically poison-pilling their ability to help the FBI, poison-pilling any future prosecution that could come from the confidential human sources information that they were providing the community. It is such an extraordinary act that even the Intelligence Community Review last year flagged it as remarkable, because they're going in and saying what these people are saying about Joe Biden, the Ukraine narrative, is Russian disinformation. And what the intelligence community found in its review, they never even bothered to see if it was true. They just put the disclaimer in there without even finding out if what these informants were saying was true. And had the informants, if the analysts really wanted to go in, they had the perfect tool to look at. The FBI was already in possession of Hunter Biden's contemporaneous laptop. They could have checked all these informants' claims against the laptop, but they didn't. They just simply marked things as false information and moved down. They erased the ability for these confidential human sources to be useful to Bill Barr, who is investigating the matter as Attorney General, to Senators Grassley and Johnson and Jordan, Congressman Jordan and Devin Nunes, who are investigating it in Congress. It's really a remarkable event. I've talked to a half dozen agents. They said they never in their entire careers ever heard of something this insane.
5: Are these agents still working for the FBI?
7: No, these are people that have retired, but some of them were working during that time frame. So they didn't have any visibility to this, but they're like, that's not what we do at the FBI. We don't let analysts tell the agents what to do with their informants. It's the other way around. So right. The analysts look like the political actors in this. So to those agents, that's what these analysts look like.
5: Okay. And is any of this, obviously this is negligent, this is outrageous, this is, a violation of their oath of office and what the FBI is supposed to do. Is it illegal what they did? Is it illegal to receive information from an informant and just say, yeah, nothing to see here? Because that sounds a little like obstruction of justice.
7: Well, where it could be problematic is if this team did something to thwart Congress from finishing its job. There were certain witnesses that Congress was trying to gain access to. We want to know, did the Intelligence Committee do anything to keep those witnesses from being able to give testimony to Congress? If they did, that could be viewed as an obstruction of Congress, but we're still looking for that evidence. It's very important that, beyond the documents released yesterday, Kash Patel sent the task force a letter. And in that letter, he said three very important things. One, I share the same concerns as the intelligence community review, that this Round River operation may have had more to do with politics than national security. That's a very powerful statement from the FBI director. Two, I've ended the Foreign Influence Task Force, which conducted this operation. It no longer exists because we think it's abusive. And then three, we are currently investigating the conduct of all the people who participated in it. Now, that is ominous. If the FBI is investigating its own people, that could result in either criminal or administrative action. So those are three highlights from his letter that we should take him at his word at and see where that leads.
5: John Solomon. It was worth you coming back for a second hit today. I appreciate it. Great stuff as always, my friend.
7: Thanks, my friend. Good to be with you.
5: John Solomon, justthenews.com, and he's
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2: On the Stump, I'm Paul Stevens, Fox News. President Trump making a speech on New York's Long Island, supporting Republican Bruce Blakeman, the Nassau County executive running to be New York's next governor. Fox's Anita Vogel says Mr. Trump talked about crime in New York City.
3: According to the FBI's 2025 Uniform Crime Report, violent crime was down 9.3% from the previous year. Murder and non-negligent manslaughter was down 18.1%, rape down 7.6%, and robbery down 18.5%. President Trump, who campaigned as a law and order president, touted the numbers as evidence that he is making America great again. The president made the stop at the Nassau County Police Academy along with FBI Director Kash Patel. Dozens of police officers in uniform stood behind the podium as he spoke. He told the crowd he has ended the war on police and declared a very strong war on crime.
2: Luigi Mangione pleading guilty in a New York City courtroom to killing UnitedHealthcare CEO Brian Thompson.
4: The 28-year-old confessed to targeting and murdering Thompson. He read a prepared statement expressing no remorse, as Thompson's wife and family sat in the courtroom for the first time. Mangione telling a federal judge this, quote, "Before traveling to New York, I used a 3D printer to make part of a gun. On the morning of December 4th, 2024, I shot Mr. Thompson in Manhattan and he died. I knew what I was doing was illegal." Mangione also admitted he emailed UnitedHealthcare's leadership posing as an investor, tricking them into sharing the location of its investor conference in New York City.
2: And Mangione's defense team speaking outside the courthouse following the appearance, defending their client and noting his public support without addressing Brian Thompson's grieving family. 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
5: Today will be very humid with periods of rain and a thunderstorm, followed by a leftover shower. Keep an eye out for flash flooding, hail, and localized damaging wind gusts. The high will reach 81. Tonight, expect partly cloudy skies, remaining warm and humid with a late thunderstorm. The low will be around 73. I'm meteorologist Jason Caterina on AM 560, The Answer.
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5: 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On this edition of the Center Square Radio Hour, in the past decade, government grants to nonprofits and the numbers that receive tax dollars has doubled, raising questions about whether public money is being wasted. Illinois state officials awarded more than $170,000 in taxpayer money to a nonprofit that paid for PTSD injections that don't have strong evidence backing them up. The U.S. Supreme Court will hear arguments in a case that could determine the future of legal actions over energy companies' contributions to climate change, and a look at the cost of government borrowing and how it reaches taxpayers as higher taxes, higher interest rates, or higher inflation. All these stories and more on this edition of the Center Square Radio Hour. We'll be right back after this.
6: 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Started a business and failed. Ran for Congress and lost. But thankfully, Abraham Lincoln didn't give up. 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
5: Welcome back to the Center Square Radio Hour. I'm Greg Bishop. Well, in the past decade, government grants to nonprofits and the number of nonprofits that receive tax dollars has doubled. That's raising questions about whether taxpayer money is being wasted. That's according to the latest investigation by the Center Square Enterprise and Investigating Unit. Welcome back to the States. I'm Greg Bishop. Joining us to discuss this is managing editor of the Center Square's EIU team, Art Kane. Art, this is the first in a series of stories that's going
8: going to be ongoing here, looking into all of these tax dollars that are going out to nonprofits. What are readers going to get from this series?
9: Well, we're hoping readers will get the facts, because there's been a lot of back and forth about, oh, NGOs and nonprofits wasting money. And so we decided to do a systematic look at it and see what kind of money is being used and whether it's being used properly.
8: Now, obviously, 1 year is just 1 year, but you guys went back and found all of the spending from 2016 on up. What's incredible here is the sheer scope. How much money are we talking about?
9: We're talking about hundreds of billions of dollars flooding into nonprofits, particularly starting in 2020 when the COVID stuff happened. I think the floodgates just opened with government money just going into nonprofits, and I don't think there was a lot of accountability, which is what we're interested in. What was the money spent for? What was it used for? And was it audited and made sure to be used for proper things, or was it wasted?
8: And some of the numbers you guys found, for instance, in 2016, $149 billion going to nonprofits and about 56,000 nonprofits getting some of those funds. By 2022, that number was up to $319 billion with over 100,000 nonprofits. What kind of nonprofits are we talking about?
9: All kinds of nonprofits, you know, from homeless nonprofits to nonprofits pushing trans issues to nonprofits doing medical things. I mean, there are, 110,000 nonprofits for us to look at that are getting all this government money. What are they spending on, and who's profiting out of it? Are they wasting the money, or are they actually doing something useful for society?
8: Yeah, I mean, going from 56,000 nonprofits in 2016 up to more than 100,000 nonprofits in just the span of less than 10 years, really, and the billions of dollars that continues to go out the door. But there seemed to be a bit of an ebb and flow in the annual amount you guys found. Tell us a little bit about that.
9: Well, it's difficult because we're relying on 990 tax returns of nonprofits. Nonprofits don't have to pay in because they're nonprofit. So a lot of times they'll file a tax return a couple years after the actual money is being spent and taken in. And so it's hard to say. So the last couple of years, I don't feel like the numbers are very good, because a lot of those nonprofits probably haven't filed tax returns regularly in those years. But when you look at the difference between 2016, which is like $150 billion, which is still a phenomenal amount of money, and then you look at 2020 and 2023, where you're talking about $320 billion, you see the amount of money that's just flooding into the nonprofit sector. And my reporters and I want to know what that money is going for.
8: You know, it's fascinating, too, is it's one thing to go and find the budgets of all of these individual states over each year. And the team has done that to a degree in some of these states, showing the increase in spending, like, for instance, in Illinois. But you guys are looking at these 990 forms, and it actually has some pretty revealing data for these nonprofits, including how much is being paid in salaries, how much of their total income is coming from taxpayer funds. Tell us a bit about some of that data you found.
9: Well, because they are nonprofit and they don't have to pay taxes, they are required to file their tax returns in a public manner. And fortunately, the IRS has those electronically. So we were able to get them into a huge database. All the nonprofits that have filed in the last 10 years were put into this database. And then we sorted and extracted the ones that had government money. Now, it's difficult to know which government it is, because they don't have to go to the detail level of, I got this money from the state or from the city or whatever. It just says government grants. So we know they got government money. We know how much. We don't know where it came from. And then additionally, we can look at their salaries of their top officials, and we can look at how they're spending it in general terms. Now, to dig deeper, we have to go to the states and find out what the contracts were, or the city, federal government, or the cities, and find out what they were supposed to do for that money. And that takes a lot of work to do, and my guys have been pushing hard to get that information.
8: Yeah, and some of the data you've gleaned from all of the data you've already brought in, and anticipating there's going to be a truckload more of information on all of this, but 11,000 nonprofits, you showed that 10% receive taxpayer dollars. The 10% that do, they have at least one executive making over $300,000 in annual salaries. That just seems to kind of be the tip of the iceberg in how much of these nonprofits are using taxpayer dollars to operate.
9: Yeah, I mean, that's what we're going to look at next is if you get a large percentage of your money from taxpayer dollars and all of a sudden all your executives are making high, you know, $300,000-$500,000 that they couldn't make in a government job and probably couldn't make in the private sector, then the question is, if taxpayers aren't allowed to pay public officials $300,000 a year, and I don't think there's any governor in the country that makes that, why are they allowed to do these nonprofits, and what are these nonprofit people doing for it? It's really a significant question. It looks like the money is basically being funneled from the taxpayers to these nonprofit CEOs and other people. And what are the connections to the government officials? Do these nonprofit CEOs have any kind of personal or familial connection to the government that's giving them the money? Those are all things we're going to be looking into in the next months and year.
8: Yeah, there's no question it's going to take a lot of Freedom of Information Act requests to get to the bottom of these contracts. But we're already seeing some of these concerns you're elevating here and some federal charges that have been brought up, right? Even in Illinois, you've got State Representative Carol Ammons being charged with having a nonprofit to get state dollars that was paying her daughter. And then when it was found out that was a possible conflict, she somehow was able to steer that, allegedly, to a different nonprofit that would then pay her daughter. So you've got these types of questions. And even years ago, the possibility of using these nonprofits ahead of elections and using state dollars to give to these nonprofits. So some very important questions. But again, there's a lot of data out there. You've got a call to action for people. Tell us what you're looking for readers to do if they suspect a nonprofit needs to be investigated.
9: Well, if you know of a nonprofit that's getting a lot of taxpayer money, we're not interested in nonprofits that are getting, you know, go out and raise money from people who voluntarily give it. We want to look at people who are being forced to give it, the taxpayers, whether they want to or not. But if you know a nonprofit that's doing something that you don't think is in the public interest and has a lot of government money, feel free to reach out and email me at akane@thecentersquare.com and we'll put it on the list of ones to look into. It's when you have this much data, it's great to have this much data, but sometimes it's really hard to figure out which ones are the good ones and which ones are the questionable ones. And so any help we can get would be great.
8: So again, if you've got any information you want to pass along about the possibility of a nonprofit getting some taxpayer funds and they need to be scrutinized a bit further, be sure to send an email to art@akane@thecentersquare.com. Art Kane, managing editor for the Enterprise Investigating Unit, will be hearing more about this developing story throughout the week. Greatly appreciate your time.
10: This is the Center Square Radio Hour. I'm Greg Bishop.
8: Joining us to discuss his investigation into one of these nonprofits here in Illinois is the Center Square investigative reporter, Jared Strong. Jared, thanks for taking time. It's just an absolutely incredible story, and it seems to be just a very small slice of the grand scheme of what the investigative unit has found here at the Center Square. Tell us about it.
11: Yeah, well, this article is part of our new investigation into nonprofits across the country, and we have a huge database that we're scouring for signs of fraud. You know, big increases in revenue, big salaries to executives. And that's how I stumbled across this one in Illinois. Basically, there's a doctor in the Chicago area, Eugene Lipoff. He's a pain doctor who believes that he can sometimes cure people of their PTSD with two injections deep into the base of their necks. Now, it's an anesthetic that he says calms the nerves that are associated with our fight or flight response, a reset, as he calls it. People who advocate for this procedure say it's akin to rebooting a computer. And Dr. Lipoff says he's done it to dogs as well, and then he's been able to alleviate women's hot flashes with it too. So some people who have had the shot call it miraculous. Some say it didn't do much of anything for them. It's still being studied.
8: It's still being studied, and I think it's something that obviously as we delve into this, you know, if it's private dollars, somebody wants to go and try this for themselves, or maybe there's a nonprofit that's not getting tax dollars. Surely that's an option that they have. But I mean, these are tax dollars that you guys are finding are going through this company. Tell us about Erase PTSD Now and how much they've gotten in recent years.
11: Yeah, so as you mentioned, it's funded through the state of Illinois, partially through lottery proceeds, through the Veterans Cash Grant Program. And Illinois has given it about $170,000 in recent years for the procedures at one of Lipov's clinics at the discounted rate of $950 per injection. When Erase PTSD Now, the nonprofit, applied for the grants, it claimed that nearly half of patients achieve full remission from PTSD, which is not backed by clinical trials. In fact, an early clinical trial found that the injections had no more effect than a placebo. You know, further, the most recent application that they got $70-some thousand for, it didn't mention that all of the Illinois grant money would be going to the founder of the nonprofit. So without knowing more about the intricate details of how Erase PTSD Now has been spending its money, it's difficult to say whether it's violated any rules.
8: Well, in your investigation, you found that it's seems to be the latest name in a series of different types of name changes with different addresses bouncing around all over the country. You went pretty deep into this, Jared.
11: Yeah, I mean, there was a lot of paperwork, a lot of stuff to track down, court cases, you know, records requests from state government, of course. What we found was that Dr. Lipov, about 20 years ago, when he started doing this procedure and thinking that it might help people with PTSD, he founded a nonprofit that was supposed to help promote the procedure. And in court documents, we saw that he's hired like 8 PR firms to help promote it as well. Anyway, the nonprofit sort of languished. It changed leadership. It changed cities until 2021 was when it moved back to Chicago. Then known as, and then changed its name to Erase PTSD Now, got a new executive director and started taking in tons of cash. You know, before it had been getting less than $50,000 a year, and all of a sudden it was getting millions. The first, you know, the first year it jumped up, it got $3 million. So that's also when Erase PTSD Now started paying Dr. Lipov to perform the injections and for other unspecified services. It's given him more than $2 million. In the past few years. So,
8: yeah, I mean, it's called, they call it the God Shot, but it, apparently its technical name is the Stellate Ganglion Block. But it also just so happens to be the name of a book from this doctor you looked into. Tell us about some of his advocacy for this. And what, there was a point in that book about an inappropriate joke with an employee about her hot flashes?
11: Well, yeah, I mean, he's now claiming it was a joke. So yes, he released a book called The God Shot earlier this year, also sort of meant to promote this procedure. And in it, he recounts when he first discovered that it might help alleviate hot flashes in women. And the story he tells in the book is that he had a nurse in his clinic who was suffering hot flashes and became unbearable in the office. And so one day he had had enough. He finally said, as he's recounting in his book, "Take the shot or I'm going to fire you." I'm paraphrasing. But he says that she took the shot and lo and behold, the hot flash symptoms were alleviated and she was the most cheerful person in the office. Now, when I asked him about it, he said, "I was, you know, that was a joke. It was in jest. I wasn't actually threatening to fire her, but that's not exactly how it came across in the book."
8: It's pretty fascinating. Again, you delved real deep into this particular issue that shows the lengths that the investigative unit at the Center Square is going to go to follow this money and to see exactly where it's going. A little bit more on the God Shot here. You talked to another individual who's had this done. Let's hear what they had to say.
12: It's a shot into the stellate ganglion right there. And it stops everything for a little bit. It numbs so it can reset. So it's basically the same thing as an epidural. And what's believed is during that point of numbness, it's resetting the amygdala. So you're not as reactive to the different, your sleep problems can go to rest, hypervigilance, all that sort of thing kind of dissipates and you're more relaxed and it's reset afterwards.
8: You know, it's shared in a way that kind of makes it authoritative, right?
13: first off, who was that? And second off, what are you finding out about whatever clinical trials there may be about this God shot?
11: Well, that is the executive director of Erase PTSD now, Colleen LaCosta. She lives in Florida, and she and another board member talked to me about getting the shot. Neither of them were had been diagnosed with PTSD, but they said that it helped calm them. Another interesting note about the executive director is that she actually has two full-time jobs, similar jobs. She's also the executive director of another nonprofit in Florida where she lives, and she's collecting roughly $100,000 a year salaries from those nonprofits. So, you know, there's anecdotal evidence that the shot helps some people, but there's ongoing clinical trials that have shown moderate help, but not to the extent that they claimed when they got state grant money that it could, you know, result in the full remission of up to half of the people who are treated.
13: And again, that's the story here. We've got a growing number of nonprofits that are getting your tax dollars all across the country to do a variety of different things. Jared, obviously, when you look at some of these 990s, as we talked with managing editor Art Kane earlier this week, you know, you're looking, you're not just going through and grabbing random ones. You guys are looking specifically for some key indicators that could point to fraud. If you're getting tax dollars and you're paying a CEO of the nonprofit $300,000 or more, that's going to raise some substantial questions here.
11: Yeah. I mean, again, we're looking for big increases, big blips, where a nonprofit might get a whole bunch of money compared with the year before, and then maybe they fold a year or two later. We're looking for executive salaries that occupy almost all of the expenditures that a nonprofit has. There's a whole bunch of key indicators that we're checking through this data with, and it's 3.5 million lines of information about these nonprofits. So we're going to have stories for months about these nonprofits.
13: It's going to be incredible, and I can't wait to see it and highlight to taxpayers out there exactly how their dollars are being spent. And there's been a lot of focus here in Illinois on nonprofits receiving tax dollars, not just with the issue of an ongoing criminal case against a state legislator accused of steering a contract to a nonprofit that was paying her daughter. So that criminal case is ongoing, but also just with watchdog groups. You talked with a former state representative, Jeannie Ives. She's also a veteran, so she had some interesting things to say about this. What did she have to say should happen here?
11: Well, she thinks there needs to be a lot more accountability over these state grants. She's a veteran herself, and she thinks that if this was the cure-all that Erase PTSD Now says it is, that, you know, the federal government would be funding it. I mean, this is a big problem. Veterans returning home with this disorder, and if this was a proven treatment, you know, there wouldn't need to be this level of advocacy. There wouldn't need to be hiring of PR firms. The money would just be flowing to it. So you're right. There's a lot of focus on nonprofits right now, but even for someone like Jeannie, who has been looking into some of these grants, she had never heard of this before. There's just so many nonprofits out there that it's going to take a coordinated effort to locate any instances of suspected fraud. And if any of our readers have any ideas, please feel free to pass them along to us.
13: And absolutely, you can email artkane@thecentersquare.com. Go to akane@thecentersquare.com, akane@thecentersquare.com. If you know of a nonprofit that you feel should be investigated. Jared, I think just kind of looking at how deep you went on this particular story should give confidence to our readers that the team takes this seriously and will go the extra mile to get the story right. It's pretty incredible. And I think, you know, anything last you want to share with the audience?
11: Yeah, I mean, this is a story that was long in the making. Saw it in the data maybe 2 months ago. So we spent a lot of time piecing this stuff together. We nailed down all the details and make sure everything's accurate and that we're telling the right story.
13: Absolutely. And we'll look forward to more stories like this from the investigative units with the Center Square. Greatly appreciate them and Jared for his time.
10: 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I'm Greg Bishop.
14: The Anti-Defamation League, they launched a new initiative Wednesday aimed at helping university students, faculty, and staff combat anti-Semitism on their college campuses. The Center Square reporter Morgan Sweeney reports the initiative includes two report tracking less visible forms of anti-Semitism at universities, a confidential reporting mechanism for those encountering anti-Semitism on their campus, and guidance for how to respond. While anti-Semitic incidents on college campuses may have peaked in 2024 among the abundance of anti-Israel protests, this latest report from the league tracks where they may be occurring more frequently and also looking at course curricula. Now, the report identified multiple recurring patterns at universities across the country, including what it characterized as faculty presenting political claims about Israel and Zionism as fact, amplifying the viewpoints of designated terrorist organizations, signaling out Jewish and Israeli students in classroom settings, and calling on their schools to withdraw university investment connected to Israel. That concludes another week of the Center Square Radio Hour. 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
17: News on Angelo Bavaro. An Israeli airstrike on southern Lebanon killed seven people early this morning. Among those dead, three kids and two women. The IDF says strikes targeted Hezbollah infrastructure in response to attacks on troops. President Trump highlighting dropping crime numbers during a trip to Long Island Friday.
18: According to the FBI's 2025 Uniform Crime Report, violent crime was down 9.3% from the previous year. Murder and non-negligent manslaughter was down 18.1%.
17: Fox's Anita Vogel. Impacts are expected today on Hawaii from Tropical Storm Lala.
19: 75-mile-an-hour wind gust will knock out power. Rainfall totals down in Hilo, 8 to 12 inches.
17: Fox Weather's Mike Seidel. That system expected to become a Category 1 hurricane. 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
3: 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I'm Jim Talamonte. This week on Illinois in Focus, the Illinois State Fair is underway. Sean Reed has been out at the fairground several times already. He'll tell us what our state officials are up to there. Agriculture is a primary focus of the fair, and also at least this week for political candidates in Illinois. We'll talk about the Farm Bureau Forum in Shirley. The topic of property taxes came up. Republican Darren Bailey calling for property tax caps. Governor J.B. Pritzker explaining why he, up to this point, has not pushed to cap rising property taxes, at least not at the state level. All this and much more when we return with Illinois in Focus Weekend Edition, powered by the Center Square.
24: Teacher Lauren Johnson returned all the graded essays but one. He believed that one student was capable of more.
25: 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This time, write something you really believe.
24: 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Instead of just grading an essay, Mr. Johnson changed a life. I am that student. I became a writer, and I wrote this to thank him.
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3: Welcome back to Illinois in Focus Weekend Edition from the Center Square. I'm Jim Talamonte, along with Illinois reporter Sean Reed. Sean, you're in the heart of it all in Springfield. You've been out there at the fair, so let's start with a hard-hitting, hard-nosed question here. How's that butter cow look this year?
28: Well, definitely interesting. We've got a couple more creatures than normal, a human and a dog as well. So it's definitely some interesting stuff. I will also mention the butter is recycled and has been for about 10 years. So it's been the same butter cow taking different shape every year. It's also hollow is something I learned this year. It kind of ruins the magic a little bit, but you know, it's not a solid butter cow. But yeah, some interesting stuff there.
3: I don't think Iowa's is either, but Iowa, of course, has had a legendary butter cow for a long time as well. Now, the state fair is, according to state officials, expected to generate about $100 million of economic impact. Now, the last time there was an actual study on this, according to Department of Agriculture Director Jerry Costello, it was more than 10 years ago, and he said it was about an $84 million economic impact. The state fair was, just the Springfield State Fair, for just the 11 days of the fair. So he said, Costello did this week, that the current economic impact is probably over $100 million. However, the fair does come with costs as well. Taxpayers for this year's fair have invested about $190 million for infrastructure and programming. That's according to Costello. It runs through August 23rd at the state fairgrounds in Springfield and, of course, Illinois. As two state fairs, because not long after the fair in Springfield ends, then we've got the DeKalb State Fair in southern Illinois. Governor J.B. Pritzker at the fairgrounds, also multiple times this week, talked about the importance of the fairs to the economy. Both fairs, he mentioned, he said local retailers, suppliers, they all benefit. The fair has attracted tremendous crowds. Last year, the DeKalb State Fair, I believe, had a record crowd. And Springfield's fair in 2025 drew more than 723,000 people. Costello said it likely would have been more, likely would have been record-breaking, but there were two or three days of really intense heat that he thought may have driven down the crowd. So once again, it's a big event, a whole lot going on this year. And there's a miniature version of Route 66, the governor said. Miles of Smiles, celebrating the 100th anniversary of the Mother Road at the Illinois State Fair in Springfield. And Sean, you were at the fair on the Thursday morning where there was another new announcement in terms of state investment / spending at the state fair. If you can give us some of the details on that.
28: Absolutely. The 366-acre property in Springfield, again, it sits along Route 66 or the historic Route 66 specifically, almost, well, about $190 million has been invested by the state in the last few years as Pritzker has been governor. So some of that infrastructure spending has been from previous years. That was from Costello this on Thursday morning. And in the fiscal year budget, the current year, fiscal year 2027, the state is spending quite a bit for the actual processes and, putting up the fair, putting on the fair, all of the operating budget for it. That number is about $15.5 million in the FY27 budget. Also, interestingly, Jerry Costello, the director of the Department of Agriculture, is paid about $214,000 directly from the state fair fund and as the appointee of the governor, and another $500,000, which is distributed from the state's fair and exposition fund to pay for membership dues of all Illinois students taking part in FFA, which Juliana Stratton, lieutenant governor, also was there Thursday, noted that that has really had a big impact and has actually helped bring more kids to the state fair every year. Beyond the operating costs, Pritzker touted a lot of the state spending, specifically from his Rebuild Illinois initiative, his infrastructure spending plan. He noted $117.8 million put towards infrastructure at the fairgrounds in Springfield. And that includes last year, they demolished an old building that was condemned on the property. And he also noted that there's going to be a new project, like you mentioned, and that is a total upgrade of all of the electrical systems. There's over 150 buildings on this property, so it's going to be a very detailed thing, but a lot of wiring, a lot of electric work going to be done in the next year for the following state fair. And he did not put a price tag on this project just yet, so we'll have to see, but it's also going to be coming from the Rebuild Illinois spending plan. Pritzker also told me that told us as reporters that the spending was very justified. Again, he said the return on investment was paying off and tourism has been really important this year and in recent years to local businesses and families all across the county where the fair is.
3: Yeah, State Fair continuing in Springfield. Of course, agriculture has always been a big part going back to the earliest days of the fair. Agriculture has been a key focus and leading into Fair Week. We had a legislative roundtable in Shirley, Illinois on Monday, and this was moderated by Illinois Farm Bureau President Philip Nelson. Governor Pritzker was there. His Republican challenger, Darren Bailey, was there as well. Independent candidate Colin Corbett was none too happy that he was not there. He said he was intentionally left out. And he said excluding the independent candidate denies Illinois farmers, rural communities, a real choice. That's what Corbett said in a statement to the Center Square. In terms of the Illinois U.S. Senate race, Republican Don Tracy was there. The Democratic nominee, Lieutenant Governor Juliana Stratton, was not in attendance. And her opponent, Don Tracy, criticized her, saying she was raising money on Martha's Vineyard instead of being there with Illinois farmers. But a lot of different topics came up at this legislative roundtable on Monday. And Darren Bailey, of course, part of his, campaign ticket line 4 years ago was he's a farmer. He's an Illinois farmer. And he said on Monday, he's been a Farm Bureau member since 1982. And he called for, once again, as a number of Illinois Republicans have in the past, the calling for ending that death tax or at least matching the federal rates with the inheritance tax. Bailey saying we can preserve the family farm by matching the federal rates. And he said, I pray that goes away because I'm living under the same faith that you are in terms of that. And he also called for, Bailey did, a cap on property taxes. Bailey said that neighboring states, Iowa and Indiana, have passed 1% caps on property tax increases. And so he called for that as a way to relieve property taxes. Governor Pritzker took some issue with that, saying that, it's easy to talk about property tax caps, but property taxes are needed to fund local governments, to fund schools and parks and libraries and so on. The governor also touted his record on agriculture, said he just held a meeting with the Illinois Soybean Association last week that we covered at thecentersquare.com, and noting that he signed an agreement with the Indonesian government. And the key factor in those discussions, soybeans. Pritzker said that the memorandum of understanding with Indonesia would be likely to result in hundreds of millions of dollars in soybean sales. The governor also expressed support for that inheritance tax change, but that's something that just has not advanced in the General Assembly. House Bill 2677 would address that, or does address that. It was introduced in March of 2025, but it has not advanced, at least not up to this point, in the Illinois General Assembly. Now, you're listening to Illinois in Focus, and this is the weekend edition of Illinois in Focus. More at thecentersquare.com. I'm Jim Talabonte, along with Illinois reporter Sean Reed, as we continue discussing key issues around the state during the course of the last week and heading into the next week. And of course, it is State Fair Week continuing in Springfield. And Sean, let's talk a little bit more about issues happening affecting state government. It was in the earlier part this past week that we heard more from the governor about what's happening in the Illinois House, the Speaker Welch, and potential solutions or potential progress in terms of this harassment working group. And what's the latest on that subject?
28: Illinois House Speaker Emmanuel Chris Welch has faced a lot of questions from lawmakers regarding his handling of complaints against a former member, Harry Benton, and he announced that the chamber would be starting a working group that would aim to change policies on the reporting of sexual harassment and other, you know, HR issues. And that's obviously lawmakers solely taking place in this potential working group. But not staffers or anything specifically, but some have argued on both sides of the aisle that the working group really isn't needed, or at the very least, Welch needs to be a lot more transparent publicly about it. Governor J.B. Pritzker, real early this week, said based on the investigation report released by the Legislative Inspector General, the processes for victims and complainants to really come forward with reports of harassment just is not working, in his words. Pritzker, his claims come after Welch's public response to, people claiming that his office knew about some complaints against former Representative Benton about 3 years ago, and he didn't act on them, at least for a couple weeks, if not months. And there was only really action taken after Representative Benton had harassed another individual years later. Republicans have criticized Welch's previous reliance on working groups in the caucus for what they say is a way for the party in the supermajority to get out of even having public discussions on legislation that would otherwise be heard in committee hearings. So some interesting criticism there on the Republican side of the aisle. But State Representative Kelly Cassidy, a Democrat from Chicago, has really been critical of Welch even since he was running for Speaker within the House after Mike Madigan had left, and Welch's initial nomination, again, was opposed by Cassidy. And she said she wasn't asked to be involved in this working group and didn't confirm her involvement in any way before it was, you know, leaked to members of the press by a member or close to the speaker. And she said prior to agreeing to serve on the working group, she asked a series of questions to Speaker Welch and wanted to make sure that this group would offer more than what she said was lip service or a PR stunt. And her questions were entirely not answered. And Instead, her name was leaked as part of the process. She also contended that while the working group could be necessary, Welch didn't provide her any information to make her feel like the group would make progress or even start to take make progress. And she said she was very disappointed. Some other representatives, Avalar, as well as Tracy Katzmull, Lisa Davis, Suzanne Ness, Amy Murray Briel, Teresa Ma, Cam Buckner, and a few others were announced to be in the group, according to Mays Jackson, a political advisor close with Welch. Since then, Representative Greg Johnson has also come out and said that he is not wanting to be involved in this working group, and he was also not asked and did not confirm that he would be part of it at all. Pritzker again said he thinks the group should work really quickly, as the House doesn't have rules that protect victims while providing transparency, unlike, he listed a number of different places, but that those included other state agencies in Illinois, a lot of the private sector, nonprofits, and, you know, other state legislatures. And he said there really doesn't need to be much discussion through a working group. They need legislation or rules in the House.
3: Yeah, it's interesting to talk to you you mentioned Kelly Cassidy and that she was, you know, right away, essentially, as soon as the list of names came out, she expressed her concerns and said, at least for the time being, she wasn't going to be a part of this. I talked to her just before, right about the time the corruption trial of Michael Madigan was getting underway, the former Illinois House Speaker. Of course, she was there, and it was in the at time around, 2018, 2019 or so, that there were issues with people around Madigan and his inner circle accused of sexual harassment. You recall the names Kevin Quinn and Tim Mapes, some of his key aides. And I remember asking Kelly Cassidy, if you dig back into the archives at thecentersquare.com, going back up there, you can find some of this reporting. But I asked her, well, how much have things really changed since that time? You know, back in when all this was happening around Madigan, it was the Me Too movement. She said, well, things have changed a lot. And she said, things have changed under Speaker Welch. But she said there are still subtleties and those kinds of things. And this was a couple of years ago. Be really curious to see if she comes out and speaks more, aside from the statement she released, or speaks more publicly on these issues, because she's certainly not the only one, but she was one of those who was pretty vocal about Madigan relatively early in the process, at least when it started to appear that he was going to be in some trouble, not him personally for sexual harassment issues, but people around him, and thus that affecting his speakership. So stories that we'll continue to stay on top of at thecentersquare.com. And again, be sure to like and subscribe on all your favorite platforms. Center Square also now on Apple News, so keep track of it there. I'm Jim Talamonti, along with our Little Way reporter, Sean Reed, who's in the middle of it all in Springfield. And speaking of Springfield, this week we had the renaming of the State Armory, which has been vacant, a name for former Governor Jim Edgar. Some significant state dollars or state taxpayer dollars put into Sean remodeling this Springfield Armory.
28: The rebuilding or remodel of the office building, now known as the Jim Edgar Executive Office Building, will result in new offices and multiple floors of staff of agencies across the state, as well as the governor's support staff, all kind of taking up this new building. And again, it's being named after the former Republican governor and Governor Pritzker, who kind of put the namesake on the building early this week, said as his administration kind of works to get this building together, which it has cost the state quite a bit for the remodel, he thinks that his administration within it will be very hard at work, including the agencies that his administration oversees. He also said that the Department of Commerce and Economic Opportunity would be housed in the building, as well as a few others, such as Central Management Services and the Governor's Office of Management and Budget. So he said there's some opportunity for, you know, interagency work now that staffers may be kind of closer in their quarters. The 314,000 square foot building, which sits just across the street north of the Capitol is being heavily renovated and has been being renovated for quite a little bit now. They've done some stabilization work on the structure itself and have since kind of finished that up in 2024. And construction workers are now in the process of literally raising the roof up to add a seventh floor onto the building. And so there's a bunch of internal renovations also happening. And it was previously projected that it would be completed by 2028. Now it seems like that might be an open and ending question and, you know, might be another year or two either direction, depending on when they actually decide to get it done. So it just all depends on that. The whole project, it's about $122 million so far. And as part of, again, that Rebuild Illinois capital plan from the governor, and it comes alongside a lot of other redevelopment here at the Capitol grounds, $243.5 million redevelopment of the north wing of the Capitol, which displaced a lot of those executive staff offices in favor of creating a single public entrance for visitors, reporters, lobbyists, all of them amid upping security through some of this redevelopment. Obviously, we've seen in past years some small threats to lawmakers at the state capitol, some lockdowns there. But it'll be interesting to see how this whole redesign works. It's part of a very long-term strategy to really build up the state capitol and the downtown area around it. And the Office of the Architect at the Capitol has a very large master plan, which includes multiple more phases of new buildings possibly being built for more executive staff offices and quite a bit other stuff. But it follows, you know, the death of Governor Jim Edgar, who passed away just under a year ago now. And, you know, Senate President Don Harmon, who knew him, said that the dedication to Edgar was very fitting. And he believed that, you know, his time in office was really for the people that he served and not very much anyone else. So there was some nice words shared about the former governor as well.
3: Lots happening in Springfield. And of course, we'll be staying on top of all of it at thecentersquare.com. And don't forget, in the last legislative session, there was a whole Springfield Capital District redevelopment project. Didn't get through, but we will be keeping an eye on that as we get into the fall veto session, because there was definitely a push from some Springfield area lawmakers to get that moving. At one point, it was part of a Chicago Bears mega projects piece of legislation that went through the Illinois House but didn't clear the Senate. More on that coming up. You're listening to Illinois in Focus Weekend Edition. Let's switch gears, Sean, and talk about a story that's been an ongoing issue, a contentious one in Illinois, and that is the aid in dying law. Now, this was one that came into focus when Governor Pritzker went to Rome and chatted with Pope Leo XIV, and the Pope specifically advised him against signing this law that opponents said was essentially doctor-assisted suicide. The governor said he considered it, and he did end up signing it, and that law is close to taking effect, Sean, but we have a challenge in court, don't we?
28: We do. A group of medical professionals, a nursing home, and a Catholic bishop from the Archdiocese of Springfield are all suing two state department heads in an attempt to block the law from taking effect on September 12th. Again, known as the End of Life Options Act, it gives terminally ill patients with less than 6 months to live the choice to end their life medically through medication, but only after they meet a number of different requirements and pass some medical evaluations. The plaintiffs and the Thomas More Society, a nonprofit law firm, are challenging the law specifically on religious grounds in the U.S. District Court of Northern Illinois, and they contend that the law forces faith-based hospitals and practitioners to take part in administering the option, even if it goes against their beliefs and medical understanding. I spoke with Dr. Mary Keene, who's a physiatrist with Northwestern Medicine up in the Chicago suburbs, and she said, until the law came up, doctors and other healthcare professionals like nurse practitioners were taught that suicidal ideation was always a sign of, you know, psychological distress. It's been an interesting lawsuit to see. They have pushed for an injunction to block the law again from taking effect. I spoke with Michael McHale, who is the lead lawyer on the case himself, and he said that it was pretty similar to another law that's being blocked in federal court right now, which, you know, kind of does a similar thing and prevents or in, I guess enforces doctors who disagree with certain forms of treatment, forces them to kind of push any sort of benefit that may be kind of sold to patients, regardless of if they're in favor of it or not. They have to share all of the different types of treatment. Oftentimes that's for things like cancer and, you know, long-term disabilities and issues like that. So the lawsuit, he said, was very similar to other examples and their own. And I reached out to comment from the Department of Health and the Department of Financial and Professional Regulation, whose department heads are both listed on the lawsuit, and neither responded to a request for comment.
3: It's going
28: to
3: wrap it up for this week's show. Thanks so much for joining us. I'm Jim Talamonte, along with Sean Reed. Keep an eye on the Center Square. Sean's going to

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2: Great defiance. I'm Angelo Bavaro, Fox News. President Trump says he will declare the Strait of Hormuz a U.S. territory.
3: President Trump says the United States is badly defeating Iran and that oil prices are coming way down as the Navy enforces a blockade against Iran.
4: We have the blockade. No ships get through unless we want them to.
3: Less than 3 months ahead of the midterms and more than 6 months into this conflict, Democrats are ripping the president's Iran policy. Congressman Jim McGovern posted, quote, Trump promised to lower prices on day one. Instead, his billionaire's first economic policies, stupid tariffs and illegal war with Iran are pushing prices to record highs. The president maintains the U.S. has total control over the strait, though analysts and reports have suggested otherwise.
2: Fox's Rich Edson. Iran pushing back on the president's claims about the strategic waterway and says it will continue enforcing a blockade. A QCO killer, Luigi Mangione, made a major move in his federal case Friday.
5: Luigi Mangione pleading guilty to two federal stalking charges as the 28-year-old confessed to shooting and killing UnitedHealthcare CEO Brian Thompson. Mangione read from a statement expressing no remorse, admitting, quote, before traveling to New York, I used a 3D printer to make part of a gun. On the morning of December 4, 2024, I shot Mr. Thompson in Manhattan and he died. I knew what I was doing was illegal. Mangione said he emailed UnitedHealthcare's leadership posing as a $50 billion investor, tricking them into sharing the location of its investor conference in New York City where he shot Thompson outside.
2: Fox's Brian Yenis. Prosecutors are seeking life in prison. Mangione's attorney is looking to dismiss the state murder charge that he's still facing. 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
6: Today will be very humid with periods of rain and a thunderstorm, followed by a leftover shower. There is a risk of flash flooding, hail, and localized damaging wind gusts. The high will reach 81. Tonight, expect partly cloudy skies with warm and humid conditions. A thunderstorm is possible late with a low of 73. I'm meteorologist Jason Catarina on AM 560, The Answer.
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5: 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Stick with us. In just a few moments, I'll tell you how you can sit down with Rick and Raj and customize your very own SC Wealth Second Look. You're not going to want to miss that. But before we get started here, Rick, Raj, welcome, guys. How you doing?
4: Hey, Jessica, how are you doing? And you know, it just feels like here in Chicago, we're getting a thunderstorm unannounced. Literally, it's like sunny and you could check the radar and then there's a thunderstorm. Just comes out of nowhere. And it's like literally every other day, I've never seen anything like this in the Chicagoland area where a thunderstorm, like literally every other day, sometimes two thunderstorms in a day. And, you know, when I look at that, it kind of reminds me of the stock market right now where, you know, things are rosy, things are going great, the market's going up, all the pundits are saying things are going great with AI, but things can flip on a drop of a dime. We've seen this so many times in the history of the stock market. When things are rosy, the sun is shining, and then all of a sudden a thunderstorm out of nowhere, literally, you're driving and boom, it's just like thundering and lightning and, you know, when you just saw the sun was out, Rick, and I think that that's where people are missing the boat, where we have people coming into our office and they're seeing that thunderstorm because we've had volatility in the market. It's unexpected. It's unannounced. And if you haven't been looking at your portfolio and making sure that you are set up properly for retirement, you should be making sure you have all your ducks in a row before that thunderstorm comes.
6: Yeah, well, unlike the weather, the stock market doesn't get a 3 or 4 or 5 day forecast. You know, usually the weatherman can tell me whether tomorrow's going to be sunny or rain. And tomorrow, if anybody tells you exactly what the stock market does, they're probably not correct. So the whole idea is that the market's more unpredictable than the weather when you think about it. You know, a lot of people, Raj, in the last few months that have come in that are just about to retire, they're going to retire this year or maybe in 1 or 2 more years, and they're getting not, I won't say nervous, but there's more trepidation. They understand they've made a lot of money, and they also understand that the day they walk out the door from their existing career that they're no longer going to be making contributions, no longer saving any new money, and they need to rely on their nest egg. And a lot of them, Raj, have decided they need to start paring back some of their risk. And I think that's natural. You know, we've had three and a half years of record market returns. Everybody always tells you it's going to go higher. So I know JP Morgan Chase came out and said that they think the S&P target now is 8,000 now that we've hit 7,750. But in reality, they're always predicting a higher market even if it goes into a bear market. They never say it's about to go down or next year's going to be down. So even if we do get this peak AI earnings and we get this peak AI capital expenditure through the economy, there's a lot of stocks that are doing very, very well right now, Raj, and a lot of them that aren't doing so well. So it depends on your own portfolio, whether you're doing good or not.
4: Yeah, I mean, Rick, that's when we have these investors and listeners right here from Unleash Your Wealth that come into our show, peel back the onion on their existing portfolio with the SC Wealth Second Look and helping them understand what is their risk capacity going into the future, their appetite for risk, and then we compare it to their existing portfolio, and almost 100% of the time, their existing portfolio does not match who they are as an investor from an appetite for risk standpoint. So when we actually run the risk number, we have people that have been coming in our office that coming back as a 40, a 50, a 60. Typically, you don't see an 80 or a 90. Sometimes here and there we do. assuming that 100 being investor that likes to take the most amount of risk and zero being the most conservative. So in the, when you look at their plugging in all their tickers and seeing what type of risk they have in their portfolio, then we show them when the market goes down, you know, your portfolio in 2022, for example, went down more than the market. Would you be able to accept right now before retirement, your portfolio going down 20%, 30%? And almost, Rick, everybody says, no, I would not want to see my portfolio go down 20 or 30%. Well, we said, if you stay right where you are and don't do anything, that's exactly how your portfolio will be impacted negatively when the market goes down. But we see this all the time. The greed kicks in. Market's going up and people, we hear investors, not even the pundits, not the experts so-called on TV, the investors that come into our office and say, yeah, I think the market's going to continue to go up for another year, maybe another two or another three, and then I'll time it out that way. Well, what if it doesn't do that? What if there's a major drawdown before what you think is going to happen? Why not take a macro look at your portfolio and make sure that you're in a position to mitigate that risk, take chips off the table, and protect and minimize your drawdown when the market downswing comes?
6: Well, it reminds me of that book with Andrew Sorkin where he'd be talking about, you know, parallels to 1929. And if you're a student of history and you look back, the early months of 1929 were very good for the stock market. Mm-hmm. There wasn't a bad time in the market. People were making lots of money, and no one wanted to be the first person out. And when everybody goes to the exit door, that's when prices crater. So, you know, what I think is different for us than a lot of just buy and hold, or people that say you need to stay long the stock market and ride out the roller coaster, Raj, we craft strategies that give you upside, but also give you some protection on the downside. Maybe a 20% buffer on your portfolio, or full principal protection on your portfolio for part of it. So, you know, we truly believe that it's not only what you see in the interim, what you make, but it's what you keep in the long run. And not taking losses many times is just as important as the gains that you make. You know, like a lot of people in 2023, all they did was get back what they lost in 2022.
4: Mm-hmm.
6: The 2-year holding period for 2022 and 2023 was zero. So, you know, in other words, in a strategy that protected the gains from 2021, you would still be up. So we think that those are important. And we think that we're good at that. We're good at crafting strategies that remove risk while still letting you participate in these equity gains. And I think that if you're close to retirement, that's the key, not to give anything back. If you look at that 401k that's finally crossed that 7-figure number, it's finally a million, mm-hmm. or if your number was 2 million or 3 million and you finally crossed that goal, do you really want to see it taken away just before retirement? If the answer is no, come in for the SC Wealth Second Look. It's complimentary for the next 5 callers.
5: 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Coming up in a moment, a lot of folks are feeling the stress, feeling the burn there in the workforce, or maybe you just got laid off. Are we possibly in a recession before the real recession? Stick with us. We'll explain.
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10: 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The sprint of the Democratic Party over the left edge.
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5: 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Guys, the other day I was having dinner with a friend of mine, and we started talking about what everyone's talking about, right? High inflation, just prices at the gas station, at the grocery store, cost of living going up, all those types of things. And we brought up, you know, it used to be if you're making $100,000, like, you were doing great. Like, that used to be like the number that you had to get to feel like you were on top. And really, that number today would really need to be about $300,000. And I think a lot of folks are feeling this because, as we're seeing, you know, thousands and thousands of people are being laid off. Again, hard to keep up with today's prices. So you literally feel like you're living paycheck to paycheck while the market is still doing great. So it's kind of, we got two different things happen here. We got a lot of stress and people losing money, losing jobs, and not being able to pay bills, but the market's doing great. Are we really in right now almost like a simulation of a recession before the actual recession?
4: Well, I mean, there's so many different things going on, Jessica, when you factor in AI. You know, we're already seeing robots taking over in the warehouses. And so, and I think that a lot of companies, they're, you know, jumping the gun and then they're laying off people. They're reinvesting those dollars in the AI, you know, instead of putting it towards payroll. And, you know, for older people, they're, you know, literally, if you don't understand technology or you're not a AI person, then you're out of a job. But then you know, like you said, the flip side to the coin is that the stock market's going up. And so that's why the economy doesn't always correlate with the stock market. You can have a booming stock market and the economy could be, you know, not going well when you're talking about jobs and unemployment starting to creep up. And so ultimately it really comes back when the economy is not doing well, they will all catch up together and they will end up becoming a cohesive unit when it's the stock market and the economy. And again, it's almost like a warning sign that you're looking at your portfolio. You should be taking that as a gift, that if you've been participating in the stock market for the last 3.5 years, or let's say the last 13 years, you've made money. You've made a lot of money. And that's the type of investors we've seen coming into our door, that they feel happy. They were happy that they actually have all these gains and they feel like they own all those gains because they're on paper. But we very well know in a blink of an eye that could be taken away from you. And so, Rick, when they come into our office, you know, there are a lot of them are asking, how can I convert a portion of this into income before things hit the fan? Because I see the economy not looking good and I don't want to wait till the market goes down. That will be the worst thing because I'll feel so bad about it. I want to be ahead of it. And what can I do to improve my situation from an income level standpoint?
6: Yeah, and I think that's human nature, is that for a lot of us, even though we might have had a very good career and a good job, and we talked about the income level again being more like $300,000 a year than it used to be 100, is that when they finally retire, they say, I'm still looking for that income. It's going to be $12,000, $13,000, $14,000 a month. So those are significant numbers. And obviously, Raj, Social Security will not provide that much income.
4: Mm-hmm.
6: So that then we have to look at it and say, well, if you're going to depend just on equity gains, how do we take the money out when the market has a bad year? Let's go back to history. The 100-year history of the S&P is that it's up 70% of the time. The core flip correlation of that is that means it's down 30% of the time. So for every 10 years you're retired, you can expect 3 flat or down years in the stock market. Well, over a 30-year retirement, Raj, that is almost 10 years of down time in the market. If I just rely on equities to get me my income, what happens if I have two of those, like between 2001 and 2011? The S&P had a minus 2% a year return. So in other words, when we look at that, I go, if I just relied on equities and I pulled my supplemental income out for just from there, I would have less money at the end of the decade than when I started. And now with inflation kicking up, I've really got a problem. So when people look at that, we talk about, well, now there's more than just a CD or a one-year treasury at 4%. And with the income programs that are available now because of these higher interest rates we had from fighting inflation a few years ago, you can get much higher payout rates and get those to guarantee them for you and your spouse until the day the last one of you die. And so we've seen payouts, Raj, in that 8, 9, almost 10% range for people per year. And they go, I didn't realize that my money could work that hard. And so if I got a $3 million portfolio and I put $1 million here for guaranteed income, that could be an extra $90,000 or $100,000 a year on top of, say, $60,000 or $70,000 Social Security. Suddenly now you've got a $160,000 base income. The $2 million stock portfolio now is free to grow. Free to not worry about downturns because you don't have to sell anything. So it ends up being that you create more wealth over time. Sometimes taking a little less risk means you, in the long run, can take even more risk.
4: Isn't that what the point of retirement is, Rick? Is that you need to have income in retirement to sustain and enjoy the retirement that you've always dreamed of, not just picking at a portfolio and just hoping for the best, because if you have $3 million and you take out 4% of that portfolio, that's 120 grand. Oh, wait, but next year the market went down 20%. So now your $3 million, where you already took out 120,000 the prior year, you know, you're almost down, you know, $600,000. Just for a 20% downswing, which just happened in 2022. So let's talk about recency bias. I mean, you can't ignore that. So if you are in listening to this and you want to have a strong income in retirement and be able to invest in equities and stock portfolios, we could structure a portfolio like that, which we've been doing literally day in and day out right now, currently from this radio show, of listeners calling in, because take advantage of these high rates. They were not available 15, 20 years ago.
6: They weren't available 5 years
4: ago. 5 years ago. So, I mean, we're talking about 8 to 12% based upon what your age is. That's how the payout rate is determined. I mean, it's already, then that means you already are protected for inflation. So if you put in 500,000, depending on your age, let's just call it 8%, you're generating $40,000 from that $500,000 portfolio. You're already protected for inflation because that's already double the inflation rate, roughly, right? If you're getting 8% guaranteed and inflation's hovering around 3 or 4, you got 8. So you're getting double inflation. And it's just like what you talk about, Jessica, about that $100,000 income, which now is the new norm, is $300,000. So you got to be able to keep up with expenses and your purchasing power, because we've seen inflation. It's real. Things are super expensive and it's not changing anytime soon. When inflation gets under control, let's clarify that. That just means prices are not going to go up anymore. But what we're seeing right now is here to stay.
6: Yeah, a lot of people think, well, as soon as we got inflation under control, they're not going back to where they were 5 years ago.
4: No.
6: And this is it. What's going to happen is that when they slow the inflation rate from 3 or 3.2 down to 2, they're still going up 2% a year. So we've got this super high number that a lot of people find unaffordable. And going into perpetuity, it's still going to be a little more unaffordable each and every year. So if I'm retiring right now and I'm 60 or 62 years old, one of us, myself or my spouse, might live to be 90. There's over a 50% chance. So I need 30 years of income. Apply that inflation rate for 30 years, Raj, and you need something that achieves much more than a 4% rate on a one-year treasury.
4: Yeah, and one other technical term, which is stagflation. If we even hit that type of situation in the economy, that means we have high inflation and slow growth. At least we got growth going on right now with the market. Take advantage of that. Dial back the risk. set up your income streams while growth is there, and don't wait until we potentially could be in a stagflation period where we have the high inflation, which is high prices, but then all of a sudden we don't have growth in the stock market all of a sudden. Then you're in big trouble. So you're in the driver's seat right now. Take the proactive measure. That's what a lot of our listeners are doing right now, and come in and at least take a look at your portfolio and see how you can improve your situation with the SC Wealth Second Look.
5: 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Much more coming up right here for Unleash Your Wealth with Rick and Raj. 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
20: I'm Paul Stevens. Luigi Mangione pleading guilty Friday in a New York City court to killing UnitedHealthcare CEO Brian Thompson in 2024.
21: Quote, today's guilty plea marks an important step towards justice for Brian and for our family. While nothing will ease the pain of losing him, we are grateful that the federal justice system has held the person responsible for this heinous act accountable.
20: Fox's Chandler Painter with a part of a statement from the family. The Trump White House asking the Supreme Court to allow continued construction of the White House ballroom after a lower court halted that project.
22: The president's solicitor general argues the injunction issued by the lower court is extraordinary and unlawful, as it halts construction on an integrated military complex, including a secure ballroom space vitally required by national security.
20: Fox's Jared Halpern. 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
24: In 1783, the Revolutionary War was nearly over, but America's future remained uncertain. Officers in the Continental Army were angry. Congress had failed to provide promised pay, and some considered using the Army's power to force the government's hand. George Washington understood their frustration, but he also knew the liberty they had fought to win could be destroyed by the very army that secured it. Washington confronted his officers and urged them to choose honor, patience, and loyalty to the Republic over rebellion. He could have used their anger to increase his own power. Instead, he used his influence to restrain it. Power asks what it can take. Character asks what duty requires. Washington's lesson still stands. Freedom survives when leaders place principle above ambition and remain faithful to God, country, and the people they serve.
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5: 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You know, we were talking about it earlier in the show, and I think we talk about it pretty much every show. It's just how important it is to structure that income plan, especially when you talk about what changes when you leave that 9-to-5 and you go into retirement. Well, the check stops, right? That paycheck you've been getting, but the bills don't stop. The wants, the needs, the has to have in lives don't change. So when it comes to creating a paycheck or that guaranteed income, well, the answer used to be pensions, but we also know that pensions are very few, if even existent anymore. Those types of things are changing. So for those of us that are still working, coming up on this retirement finish line, if you will, how do we create guaranteed income for our lifetime when we enter retirement?
4: If you're listening to the show right now and you're in the retirement red zone, or if you're about to retire, the number one question you need to be asking yourself, that you've saved money, you saved up in your 401k, let's just call it even $1 million, you need to be asking yourself, how am I going to convert this portfolio into a paycheck? How am I going to generate an income stream? And the old adage was back in the 90s that you could just pick off 4% of your portfolio, which is only $40,000 off $1 million portfolio. That's not much to live on. Of course, you add that onto your Social Security, depending on what your Social Security amount is. And, you know, structuring a guaranteed income. And Rick, we've had people come in our office and they've been literally shocked and surprised to find out, since we are in the golden age of fixed income today with the higher interest rate environment, the payouts of contractual guaranteed income are the highest we have seen in 20 years. So what that means is that a lower amount of your portfolio can go a long way to structure guaranteed income. And so, for example, like a 68-year-old, if they had $1 million portfolio, they could literally take $500,000 and almost generate a 9 or 10% return guaranteed. So about, call it $45,000-$50,000 guaranteed, if you're married, for your husband and wife, for both spouses to pay out for both of their lives. And that's, Rick, a big concern that we've seen as a commonality, a common theme, for when people come into our office and we've onboarded them, because one spouse says, well, what if I'm not here tomorrow? How is the income going to carry on to the surviving spouse? So it creates predictability. And then the other portion of their portfolio, the other $500,000, it gives you more confidence that you can invest in stocks and ETFs, which there are portfolios that we construct to structure so you can get those returns, strong portfolio performance while the market's going up, and you're participating and you have a guaranteed income stream so that you have that backbone, the foundation. That's what retirement is about, because it really gives you that sense of safety. You don't have to look at the green and red arrow every day on CNBC because you know what you're going to get, that you got that mailbox money coming in every single month.
6: I think for a lot of people, if you can get to that safety zone of fixed income between your pension, your Social Security, and your guaranteed fixed income payments to be 70 or 75% of your income need, Raj, your probability of having a successful retirement goes way up. Mm-hmm. Whether the market's up or down, you're going to be able to weather that storm. On the other side of it, if you're only going to be depending on Social Security alone and only replacing about 20 or 25% of your income need, then your portfolio really has to perform all the time. You can't have an off year. And the problem with having an off year is that we know that historically the market's up 7 out of every 10 years. Well, you don't stop living in the 3 down years, Raj. Mm-hmm. You know, in other words, I still need the income. The electric bill still comes. ComEd remembers who I am every single month. Mm-hmm. You know, so in reality, what happens here is that you need to generate that income on a consistent basis. And how do you do it when there's a bear market for a year or two? Or we go through another 2000 to 2002 where the market went down 48%, or 2007 through 2009. And 10 when we went down 48 or 50%. At that point, retirement becomes scary. So people underestimate the need for guaranteed income until they really need it, but it's too late, Raj, once your portfolio's gone down. So that has to be structured up front. And we examine
4: while the market's at all-time highs.
6: Exactly.
4: Before you give it back, right? Yes. We know the market's going to pull back. We just don't know when it's going to pull back. So why wait till it pulls back? You should look at this while it's at all-time highs, get the highest payouts, and then you're able to structure it and really get
6: your money goes further. Confidence. And then we know right now, every person working and every retiree, especially Jessica, is feeling inflation more than ever in the last 5 years. I mean, you see it at the gas pump. You see it in the everyday prices that you pay at the grocery store. So does anybody really think it's going to cost you less money to live 10 or 20 years down the road once you retire? Nobody. The answer is always no. So you're going to need more income than you think. So structuring the higher payouts means that your success probability on your entire retirement plan does nothing but go up.
4: And if you're one of the listeners today, that if you have a 401k and you've moved portions of your money to cash or the guaranteed interest account within the 401k, we see that all the time. People come into our office, either their entire 401k is hiding in cash because they're scared and they're missing out on market returns. There's absolutely nothing wrong with being scared, because that's your risk capacity. You don't want to give any money back. But that's not an investment strategy. That's just, you're just hiding out because you're fearful that the market will go down and you're going to give back your hard-earned money. You can restructure these 401ks. And even if you're over 59 and a half and you're still working, you can do an in-service rollover. And why that's important, you open up the entire fund universe, because we very well know that a 401k plan has limited options, only 15 to 20 investment options typically inside of a 401k. It's a great place to save.
6: Absolutely.
4: If you're getting a platform to save from your corporation, you're getting a match, of course you should be taking advantage of it. But if you're over 59 and a half, why not roll it out to an IRA? You can still make ongoing contributions to your existing 401k. So if it's $1 million, we just did one multiple of these last week. Roll it out. You continue to contribute if you plan on working for the next 5 years, but now you're able to protect that money and actually get some growth on it instead of hiding in a guaranteed fixed interest account inside of a 401k that may be only paying 1, 2, or 3%.
6: Right.
4: And so this is a way that you gain control, or if you want to take more market risk, then we can open up a fun universe of different stock models, ETF models, low-cost ETFs, because inside of 401ks, Rick, we know that when we do that fund analysis, there are layers of fees that people don't even know that they're paying.
6: They don't see it on the statement.
4: They don't see it on the statement. Yeah. Those fees are going straight to Wall Street.
6: Yes.
4: So it's a way to structure the portfolio and gain transparency on portfolio and open up options you just don't have inside of your 401k.
6: And all of that analysis, everything, Jessica, that we do for those people that come in off the radio is complimentary. We do not charge for those meetings. We do not give them a bill. We do not give them a bill for the financial plan, which will run between $2,500 and $5,000. So we do all of that work complimentary if they're one of the next five callers.
5: Let's do it right now. Again, that phone number, 312-345-5494. Again, this is for that complimentary SC Wealth Second Look. This is where Rick and Raj, guys, they spend anywhere between 8 to 10 hours creating this custom design just for you, SC Wealth Second Look, this plan just for you. Again, that phone number, 312-345-5494. 312-345-5494. 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Stick with us here in just a few moments. We're going to hear from Donald Trump Jr. Hear what he has to say about retirement in just a few moments.
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5: 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Don't forget about that live chat option on the website as well. Guys, I want to jump right into it here because, you know, usually once in a while, from time to time, we get a chance to talk with people who have spent their lives around business, wealth, and of course, big decisions. Recently, we got to sit down with the one and only Donald Trump Jr. And we were there at Mar-a-Lago with him. We asked him about something that impacts just about everybody at some point, and of course, that's retirement.
18: Start planning for it. Again, there's so many unknowns that happen in life that you can't plan for. You know, you may want to work forever and you may think you're going to be able to, and then, you know, something happens, an accident, you know, a health problem, whatever it may be. So you got to plan for that. There's so much you can do with proper planning to avoid taxes and whatever it may be, to be able to make sure that, you know, the things that you created oftentimes as a family actually ends up in the hands of that family and not the government. You definitely have to plan for that and stay ahead.
5: Well, I just love the fact that, you know, for him to be him, you know, the president's son, very, very wealthy. I mean, essentially, he's saying the same things that I am and that you are, that we got to start planning, especially if we wanted to hold up, if life doesn't go according to plan.
4: Yeah, expect the worst, plan for the best. And so that's exactly what we do, is setting up a financial plan. I think that that is exactly what the SC Wealth Sec can look. And Don Jr. hit the nail on the head that you need to plan for the unknown. And if you're going to retire, and Rick, last we checked, retirees are retiring for longer than they ever have because of longevity. People are living a lot longer, and so retirements can go 20, 30, 40 years long. So meaning that the money you saved up, now you're not working, and now you need to generate an income for that long period of time. And during that long period of time, Rick, there could be a lot of bumps in the road, whether it's big down market to stock market swings. There could be health issues. And if you plan for that all in advance, you can literally enter into retirement confidently. But that doesn't necessarily mean you plan once. What we do for our clients is that we meet year in and year out at a bare minimum to make sure the plan stays on track, because a life event can happen. Things happen all the time. And so if your plan is set up the right way, you can go into retirement confidently if you plan in advance.
6: Yeah, I think Don Jr. really hit it on the head with accumulating wealth is one thing. Preserving and passing on wealth is an entirely separate thing than just accumulating wealth. And you get a lot of people, and they may feel that they're well off, and they come in with $3 or $5 or $7 million of assets. But now the question is, if they don't spend all that money and everything it earns in their lifetime, how do we help to pass that on to the next generation and the next generation? And like he said, you know, keeping it for who's important to you, which is keeping it in your family and not in the hands of the government. And I love the fact that he's the son of the president of the United States. You know, he's talking about making sure that you only pay the government what's necessary. Every taxpayer has an obligation in the IRS code to pay as little tax as legally possible. Let me repeat that. It is your duty as a taxpayer to pay as little as possible with all the legal means at hand. So we're not talking about tax avoidance. We're talking about tax planning. But when you look at it and you say, I've accumulated $5 or $7 or $8 million for myself and my wife. Now, if we don't spend it all and we don't really have that lifestyle that we're going to spend it all, how do we make sure that it continues for our children and our grandchildren? And how do we minimize Illinois estate taxes, Raj, which kick in at $4 million, right?
4: Right. The exclusion is so low. We have so many clients right now.
6: Yes, so in reality, there's so many questions that need to be answered. Even when you think, I've got enough income and I'm going to be okay, let's make sure we maximize it so that generations down the road in your family, everyone is better off. And I think that we address that. Now, that's more of a specialty than just the SC Wealth Second Look. But that goes to advanced planning, and we treat that as a separate engagement after we've done the initial planning.
4: And Rick, that's absolutely in our wheelhouse, is that advanced estate planning. We have a lot of experience working with high net worth clients and passing on using irrevocable life insurance trusts, revocable trusts. We collaborate with attorneys and accountants. And in fact, I'm working right now. We are working with somebody that two spouses passed away and their net worth is almost $18 million. Well, for the big, beautiful bill, they're under $30 million. So because both, there's a $30 million exclusion for 2026. If you're under that, you don't pay federal estate tax. For the kids, don't, in 9 months. But for state of Illinois, it's only $4 million exclusion. And if you're over that amount, you pay up to 16%. Not you, the kids pay up to 16% over $4 million. And Rick, guess what? There is a lot of people that fall into that category that are ignoring it or they're not aware of it. And we integrate that as part of the SC Wealth Second Look, meaning that compounding your assets over time, you're going to be over $4 million. And by the way, even if you have life insurance, if it's a $2 million tax-free policy, the $2 million policy gets counted in your aggregate gross estate calculation. So these are all advanced planning strategies that we work with clients all the time, in addition to all the portfolio construction, retirement planning, because it's so important to pass on your assets and pay the least amount of taxes, because you don't want to list Uncle Sam as any of your beneficiary. Maybe he could be for a portion of it, but don't make Uncle Sam a larger beneficiary than he needs to be.
6: Don't make him a primary beneficiary, for sure.
4: And you hear about celebrities all the time, it happens to.
6: Right.
4: All the time you see it. They don't put the planning in place. There's tons of horror stories, and the kids are like, oh, my parents are worth $50 million, XYZ celebrity. Next thing you know, 9 months later, they got to pay $25 million or $20 million to the feds because they didn't plan properly.
6: Yeah, so again, earning the money and accumulating wealth is one thing. Preserving it, protecting it, passing it on, that's a separate exercise. We do address those issues in the SC Wealth Second Look. So after we've done the basic planning for you, your retirement planning, then we will then take a second meeting with you and address all these advanced planning techniques to preserve your family's wealth going in the future.
5: And again, we'll do it for the first five callers, complimentary, this SC Wealth Second Look. And by the way, talking about Donald Trump Jr. here, everybody's always asking, what do the wealthy do? How do they do it? I want to do what they do. I mean, he literally is talking about starting early, put a plan together, you know, don't include the IRS or the government as a beneficiary. These are things we talk about each and every single week. These are things you're going to talk about when you sit down with Rick and Raj for your very own custom SC Wealth Second Look. 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

0: the system has held the person responsible for this heinous act accountable.
1: Fox's Chandler Painter with a part of a statement from the family. The Trump White House asking the Supreme Court to allow continued construction of the White House ballroom after a lower court halted that project.
2: The president's solicitor general argues the injunction issued by the lower court is extraordinary and unlawful as it halts construction on an integrated military complex, including a secure ballroom space vitally required by national security.
1: Fox's Jared Halpern. 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
3: Now, your official weather forecast.
4: Today will be very humid with periods of rain and a thunderstorm, followed by a leftover shower. Keep an eye out for flash flooding, hail, and localized damaging wind gusts. The high will reach 81. Tonight, expect partly cloudy skies, remaining warm and humid with a late thunderstorm. The low will be around 73. I'm meteorologist Jason Caterina on AM 560, The Answer.
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11: 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I'm Morgan Patrick. It's a pleasure to jump on. We're getting into a bunch of different topics when it comes to planning for the future. 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Background information on Steve and his team. There's planning information, obviously contact information. If you've got questions, you can get some answers. And through the course of the radio show, we do have

0: have complimentary appointments with Steve and the team. See where you are, see how you're doing, see if there's some work to be done. All right, Steve, before we dive in on topic number one, which is basically news of the week, how was your week?
1: Oh, my week was great, other than today that's got tornado warnings. It's Tuesday when we're recording here, Chicagoans. The weather in Chicago has been beautiful. I've been fortunate enough to jump in the lake a few different days. The temperature's been phenomenal. Oh, one more thing, Morgan.
0: Yeah.
1: I saw that guy on YouTube that reviews pizzas.
0: Yes.
1: And there's a pizza place in Chicago. I went to try it based on his review. It's just like New York pizza. It's called Pizza Zaza. Ooh. So I'm giving a shout out to them. It's near Belmont and Halstead. So if you guys want a good slice or a good pizza, you can't go wrong at Pizza Zaza.
0: Now I'm hungry. Thanks, Steve. I really appreciate that. All right, so let's roll into our first segment, and that's just news of the week. I mean, the market is at all-time highs. And yet the world, as you have mentioned before, Steve, it just gets more and more uncertain. There's just some chaos. People near or in retirement can take prudent and meaningful steps to protect and grow their wealth. So we wanted to unpack all of that today. So the market, record highs. What is going on? We keep thinking we're going to see some kind of roller coaster effect, a dip or two. We haven't seen it.
1: But we're going to. But we can't get lulled into complacency. That's a big thing. But, you know, some weird things are happening at the same time. The market keeps on hitting record highs, and at the same time, inflation keeps on getting worse, and the number of people working is less. So unemployment's going up. It's a problem. So the labor market itself, it's cooling according to July's employment report that showed that it came out softer than expected. And at the same time, the market keeps on going up. The large company profits, they're doing well, but many households are feeling less prosperous because people aren't working as much and prices are going up. So here's the takeaway for this. Ready for this one, Morgan?
0: I'm ready.
1: So a record stock market does not mean that people that are near retirement or in retirement should automatically get in and have that FOMO and take more risk. In fact, when markets are expensive and near records like they are right now, the prudent advice is to take some of those gains off of the table and put some of it in a safe, guaranteed, protected place, not take excessive amounts of risk because your greed factor got in the way. And, you know, you can make the same mistake my dad did. Let's talk about it. 1998, my dad's 78 years old. He had over $6 million. The tech bubble was hot. It kept on going up. He had a big fear of missing out, so he went all in. And when the tech bubble burst, he lost 90% of his net worth. And that, he died 5 years later and left my mom behind, who lived another 5 years with the constant fear, would she have enough money to pay her bills and how much would she have to rely on us kids? And a lot of analysts are saying it looks a little bit like that now. And we see it. We see the market going up, and we see people saying stocks are overpriced. We see inflation keep on going, and we see the job market getting weaker. So only risk the money you can afford to lose. The advice here is to protect what you have. And you know what we help people with, Morgan, is principal protection. That's a big deal. Guaranteed income, another big deal. Tax efficiency, another big deal. If one of those three things makes sense to you, the listener, principal protection, guaranteed income, tax efficiency, give us a call. It's easy peasy. It's a quick call. Morgan, please give them the number.
0: Yeah, worth a conversation. If you've saved $100,000 or more towards your retirement, these strategies are going to work best for you. Grab one of our complimentary appointments, 833-945-7283. Again, Steve says it. It's easy peasy. And just have the conversation, 833-945-7283. So back to the news of the week. We talked about the market, record highs. There's still chaos out there. We're kind of waiting for the other shoe to drop. And the Fed has a new problem.
1: the Fed's got a lot of problems. I mean, they have a real balancing act. Their job is to keep inflation low and employment high. But right now, softer employment data argues against over-tightening, while persistent inflation argues against easing too quickly. And I know there's a lot of pressure from the top to lower interest rates, but the Fed doesn't think that's very prudent. So there's a lot of uncertainty. I call it 360-degree uncertainty. In fact, since COVID, I have to say, and everybody I ask agrees with this, the world keeps on getting more uncertain every day. But as a retiree or a pre-retiree, you don't have to take risk with your money. You can be in a place where if the market goes up, you go up. If the market goes down, you don't lose. You can be in a place that'll give you income that you can never outlive. These are just a few of the things that we help our clients with, that we help our listeners with. Maybe you need help with that too.
0: Yeah, I mean, that is the safe money message, and the opportunity to have that conversation is ongoing during the course of this show. These are complimentary appointments. If you've saved $100,000 or more towards your retirement, these strategies are going to work best for you. And get this, Steve doesn't have to work with your entire portfolio. This is a conversation about maybe taking a piece of that and talk about that protection aspect. 833-945-7283. Grab one of those appointments, 833-945-7283. So again, market, record highs. There's some chaotic behavior. The Fed, the new problem, we've talked about it, and we've talked about that safe money message. What about Japan? A lot of people are like, Japan? Why do we need to be watching Japan, a global risk that most clients are not keeping an eye on?
1: Well, actually, Japan is worth watching because currency and bond markets are globally significant. And recent intervention in the yen and pressure surrounding Japanese monetary policy show that instability abroad can affect global capital flows, bond yields, currencies, and U.S. markets.
0: Okay, so bottom line, layman's terms, what does that mean for our listeners?
1: It means that in today's world, our portfolios live in a global financial system, and even events that happen on the other side of the world can affect us here at home. So rose-colored glasses are not the kind of glasses you want to wear, guys. You want to have clear glasses so you have great vision about your own retirement future, and you don't want to be taking unnecessary risks, especially when safe money might be the answer to your problems. You just never knew about it.
0: Yeah, have the conversation. And again, you can grab an appointment with us at any time. Again, no cost, no obligation. If you've saved $100,000 or more towards your retirement, call the number 833-945-7283. That'll get you in touch with Will Save. It'll grab an appointment with Steve Scheinman and his team, 833-945-7283. So we're going to talk about a number, all right? The next conversation piece is a number. The number everyone should hear, what is it?
1: Well, it came from LIMRA, and they reported that annuity sales, and that's what we talk a lot about on the show, annuity sales, they reached an all-time quarterly record of $124 billion in the second quarter of this year. And that was the 11th consecutive quarter over $100 billion. Now, a lot of times you'll hear those commercials, I hate annuities, you should too. Well, these annuities that you're supposed to hate are gaining a heck of a lot of popularity. People are putting more and more money into a place where they know it's guaranteed, where they know that they can't lose it, where they can make reasonable returns if the market goes up. Never lose when the market goes down. Get income that they can never outlive. These are a few of the benefits that you can use in your retirement planning toolbox to have those tools that'll take you through the toughest jobs.
0: We are about to open up those appointments, but I want to end this portion of the show with the question of the week. Listeners, listen up.
1: All right. Well, we said it. The market's at record highs. And if you're 5 or 10 years out of retirement or even already retired, here's my question to you. How much of what you made are you willing to give back during the next market correction? Now, when you buy annuities, you're actually buying insurance on your money. And we buy insurance on a lot of things, even our house. But when we buy insurance on our house, it's not that we're expecting our house to burn down. It's like we want to protect what we've saved so hard for, what we've earned, what we've built. And it's not that much different in your retirement money. So if you want to have that kind of sleep insurance about your money, principal protection, income guarantees, and tax efficiencies, it's easy peasy. Get on my calendar, follow Morgan's advice, give the number a call, and leave a message. If you don't leave a message, you're not hearing back from us. We don't chase anybody. We're only helping the people that sincerely want our help. And it's no cost, no obligation, no pressure. So if you've got financial concerns, I recommend take advantage of this and do it now.
0: All right. Easy peasy, as Steve says. And again, they're not going to chase you. Leave your contact information. 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
0: 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And Forbes magazine has named Steve, once again, a top financial security professional in the state of Illinois for 2025, and previously, 22, 23, and 24. Congratulations on quite the run there. I'm Morgan Patrick. It's a pleasure to jump on with Steve each week, and we talk about so many things, and we've done it so many times. Steve, 229 radio shows for you. Congratulations.
1: Can you believe that, Morgan?
0: 229.
1: And you know, as far as 229 goes, I was I did some AI research.
0: Yeah,
1: and
0: yeah.
1: In 229, in numerology, this number carries some significance. Starting with the two appearing twice, the energy of two. Listen what this does. It amplifies themes of balance, harmony, adaptability, faith, partnership, and trusting your divine life path.
0: Wow.
1: So that's like two twos. Yeah, doesn't that sound good?
0: That's powerful.
1: And then the energy of nine represents spiritual awakening, conclusions, humanitarianism, and the completion of a major phase or cycle. And if we combine these two things together, the combined meaning, seeing 229 is often interpreted as a message that can be an important chapter in your life, meaning that one is coming to a close, or you're clearing the path for fresh, purpose-driven beginnings, and it encourages maintaining inner harmony and trusting that transitions are aligning with your long-term growth.
0: Wow.
1: And, you know, that reminds me of what's going on in the world, because right now people are wearing those rose-colored glasses thinking, well, gee, we're fat and happy with the market. But when, you know, here's the thing about the market. I think you know this one. Pigs get killed and hogs get
3: slaughtered.
1: And that's happened too much, but we forgot about it. So I would like listeners to think of this 229 show as maybe a transition in their financial planning future. How can you use our information and our services to help you secure a retirement future that can let you live life on your terms with no worry or regret? In fact, last night at my seminar, Morgan, one of the clients often come back to the seminars, and there's one 80-year-old couple. And they're my client, and they've got income for life that gives them more than what they need. And boy, are they loving life. This 80-year-old couple goes skiing in the Rockies half a dozen times a year.
0: Awesome.
1: In their 80s, guys.
0: I love that.
1: They stay in shape. They're enjoying their life. They're vacationing. They're spending the time on the mountain skiing. And you can be like that, too, if you just get out of your own way and do some planning to get that principal protection, the income guarantees, the tax efficiencies, the things that can make your retirement savings sing good melodies rather than you crying when things go the wrong way. Now, the best time to protect your money is not when the market starts dropping. It's when the market's at an all-time high. I got another story.
0: Okay.
1: I got a friend. He does the same thing I do, but he does it in Vegas. So he's a big believer in safe, protected money strategies. And one client comes into his office, and it turns out this guy's a professional Las Vegas gambler.
0: Ooh.
1: So my friend says to him, "You're a gambler. What the heck are you doing in my safe money office?" And the gambler replies like this. He says, "Look, when the average person goes into the casino, most of them just stay there. Maybe they win a little bit, but they stay there until they give it all back. But the professional gambler, he goes home a winner. He knows when it's time to pack up his bags, call it a night, and come back to live another day. And when you think about what we've been doing in the market, we've been going up like crazy. Like I said, fat and happy. So is this the right time right now to take some of those gains off the table and put them in a place where you can never lose them, where your principal's protected, when you can earn reasonable returns if the market's going up and never lose if it's going down? And to make things better, because interest rates are so high right now, these products have never been more powerful. And the bonuses that you can get, the upfront jump start to your safe money, can be huge. Now, I'm not going to mention all of those on the radio. It's too complicated. But if you're listening and you want to take advantage of safe money where you can never lose, and you want to get some of those big bonuses, it's a easy, quick phone call to get things going. Morgan's going to tell you the number.
0: Absolutely. Again, this is cost-free, no obligation. Meet with Steve. If you've saved $100,000 or more towards your retirement, these strategies are going to work best for you. Grab one of those appointments by calling 833-945-7283. We've piqued your interest. You have some concern about your nest egg or your current situation. Grab one of these appointments and come in and have that conversation. No cost. No obligation. 833-945-7283. And Steve always says this. He doesn't need your entire portfolio. There could be a portion of it that he can work with. 833-945-7283. All right. The inherited IRA countdown is our category next, Steve. So let's talk about it. And an inheritance can really feel like a blessing, right? It should be. And a homework assignment is also going to come with that. The Internal Revenue Service, our favorites, IRS, their rules for inherited and individual retirement accounts, the IRA, now harder to ignore, especially for families inside a 10-year window. So here's your first question. Why has inherited IRA planning become a bigger tax conversation for retirees and their families right now?
1: That's a good question. And the reason I have to believe is, number one, it's confusing. And number two, it's confusing. You see, if people died prior to 1920 and you've got an inherited IRA, you get to extend your RMD, your required minimum distribution, for your entire lifetime. But for those of money when you inherit people that died after 2020, you've got to take it out over 10 years and pay all the tax on it. The government wants to get those tax dollars quicker. So when you get that inheritance, what can you do with it? Well, I made the mistake, actually, when I was young, before I knew what I was doing, of taking the small inherited IRA I got from my mom, and I thought, well, gee, this is inherited money anyway. I'm going to invest it in the market because, you know, I'll make money on it. I was wrong. I put it in the inherited IRA that requires distributions, meaning you're taking money out, and then the market corrected, and I lost a boatload. So instead of protecting and growing the money my mom left me, I made the mistake. This is my personal experience. I put it in the market, and I lost a boatload of that money. There's an option instead of doing that. We talk about annuities all the time on this show, and we have annuities that are specifically designed for inherited IRAs. And in these products, you put your money in, there's no risk, the company charges you no fee, I charge you no fee, and every year they automatically calculate and send you your RMD so you don't miss it. It's all on autopilot. And that is, in my opinion, after doing this for 20 years, the best option for an inherited IRA. Because after all, your parents or your grandparents or your loved ones left you this money and they worked hard for it. And if you gamble it and you lose it, you can have the same experience that I had, the mistake I made. But instead of doing that, I'm encouraging you to learn from my mistake. And if you have an inherited IRA, get on our calendar and let me show you how to put it in a safe, guaranteed place that can earn good money if the market goes up and never lose when the market goes down and automatically calculate and pay you your RMDs every year so you have nothing to worry about. And I love things that are simple and you don't have to worry about it, especially when you've got no risk in doing it. You can only do good. You can't do bad. That's a winner.
0: All right, so you're out there. You've got an inherited IRA or you've got one coming your way and you've got some questions. This is your opportunity. Get on the calendar. 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Again, if you've saved $100,000 or more towards your retirement, these strategies are going to work best for you. But that inherited IRA, it's coming your way or you currently have it and you need to start planning for it. And that leads us to our next question, Steve. A lot of people get these and maybe have these in their possession, but they're like, okay, I've got 10 years, but if they're thinking of it that way, what mistakes can be behind that phrase?
1: Well, I mean, you can wait till the 10th year and take all your money out. Or you can take your money out smoothly over time following the RMD. So if you smooth it out over time, you're going to take less out per each time, which is going to lower your income for the year and lower your tax liability. So rather than taking it out all at once and paying big tax at one time, you can spread this money out and take it little by little over the 10 years and reduce the tax that you're going to pay on that and on your ordinary income. Because when you do get the inherited IRA money, it counts as ordinary income and it adds to your income for that year, which can put you into the next tax bracket or cause other kind of repercussions. So what most people like to do is spread it out, and we can help you with that in a safe, protected way.
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4: News on Angelo Bavaro. Impacts expected today on Hawaii from Tropical Storm Lala, expected to become a hurricane.
5: With a potential landfall late Saturday afternoon on the southern tip of the Big Island. 75-mile-an-hour wind gust will knock out power. Rainfall totals down in Hilo, 8 to 12 inches.
4: That is Fox's Mike Seidel. Luigi Mangione pleaded guilty to federal stalking charges Friday and admitted to killing UnitedHealthcare CEO Brian Thompson.
6: Mangione telling a federal judge this, quote, "Before traveling to New York, I used a 3D printer to make part of a gun. On the morning of December 4th, 2024, I shot Mr. Thompson in Manhattan and he died. I knew what I was doing was illegal."
4: Fox's Chanley Painter. A lockdown at Virginia State University has been lifted after a shooting this morning. Five people were taken to hospitals, one in critical condition. 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
2: And now, protecting your assets with Steve Scheinman.
0: 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Forbes magazine has named Steve, once again, a top financial security professional in the state of Illinois for 2025. I'm Morgan Patrick. It's a pleasure. We get on here, we talk about important topics for everyone that is headed towards retirement. And guess what? That's everybody. You need to have a plan. And we love taking a stop at Arthur Brooks land. And when I say Arthur Brooks land, he is a published author. He is a Harvard professor. 401k, the Happiness 401k, we talk about that a lot. But the effects of kindness on happiness. Explain that to me, Stevie.
1: Well, actually, Morgan, researchers have demonstrated that happiness can be affected by kindness in many ways, and not just for the giver of the kindness, but for the receiver, too. So the recipients of kindness weren't the only ones that got happier, though. The givers did, too. So they did an experiment, and they tested how it worked out in the real world. And immediately after the experiment, both givers and receivers of happiness reported higher positive moods, joviality, gratitude, optimism, and more life satisfaction beforehand. These are things that we all want. So kindness can play a big feature in how happily you live your life, and we all want to be happy. So Arthur's saying being kind is a real big deal.
0: All right, so for our listeners out there, we kind of have a little bit of a checklist, things that you can do, things that you need to be ready for. All right, so the first one, be alert to offers of generosity.
1: Yeah, sometimes when people offer things, we feel a little bit shy and maybe embarrassed to take advantage of their generosity. But actually, what they found is a good place to start is simply by being alert to these kind of offers and make a resolution to accept them whenever possible. So obviously, can I grab you something from Starbucks isn't a good opportunity to say yes when, but people are offering things. If you say yes, actually, they get to do something for you that they wanted to do, so you're giving them the opportunity to contribute, and you both feel better. So be alert to the offers of generosity and take them up on it.
0: All right, that's our first checkpoint. Again, just be aware, be alert, be looking for offers of generosity. And this next one, I love this next one. Reciprocate the kindness. Give it back.
1: Yeah, give it back. So your next step can be turn the small favor into a healthy pattern called reciprocating. And a culture of generosity is like the circulation of your blood. It doesn't stop in just one place. So saying yes to kindness and reciprocating that gets that blood running and like magnifies the satisfaction, the happiness between the two of you. So it's actually a great thing to do.
0: Okay, so we've got two down, one to go. We're going to be alert for offers of generosity. We're going to be receptive, all right? And then we're going to, when it happens, we're going to reciprocate that very kindness. We're going to give it back. And then this next one may be the toughest one for people, and that is ask for small favors.
1: Yeah, we're probably embarrassed to do that, like we're putting other people out. But what they found out is that research shows that asking for advice and small favors actually improve relationships and friendships. Like, you can ask for advice. You know what? People love giving advice. So whenever you're puzzled by tricky circumstances in life, love, or work, think of somebody in your life that might have a helpful insight and reach out to them and ask them to share it. This is a no-cost way to get that circulation, that blood-like circulation of happiness going, which benefits everybody involved.
0: All right, so we've spent some time on this, and you're probably going, what does this have to do with planning? Well, this is about your future, right? We want to be all smiles in the future. We want to turn those frowns upside down. So the effects of kindness on happiness. So things you need to be looking for. Be alert for offers of generosity. Reciprocate that kindness. So when you get it, give it back or pass it on. Be kind to someone. And then it's okay to ask for small favors. It can really start to build those relationships. And I tell you, you get a lot of information about the future and planning on this program, but this is life information. This is mental health information. And it's all about, you know, getting you prepared for what is coming. Now, the opportunity to have a conversation like that in person with Steve and his team, it's ongoing during the course of this show. You've got questions about maybe that portfolio you've been sitting on, or maybe a current plan that just isn't quite clicking and you want a second opinion. Grab one of these appointments right now, 833-945-7283. That's 833-945-7283. If you have saved $100,000 or more towards your retirement, these strategies can work best for you. And as Steve always says, he doesn't need your entire portfolio. You can talk about working with a portion of the portfolio. And again, talk about your overall plan. 833-945-7283. All right, it is client circle time, Steve. Who we got?
1: Well, we got Katie. And Katie is a 74-year-old client of mine, and she's been a client for 10 years. Her and her husband were living in a house, but they decided to go into senior living at the Moorings, and boy, they love it. They get to socialize. They get to have activities, get to be with a lot of people their age. They've got art classes, exercises, happy hours. And Katie and her husband, Dale, they love to travel. And they are so happy that what we've done for them, we've given them lifetime income that they can never outlive so they can pay the high dues at the Moorings and enjoy their life and travel at the same time. And, you know, we often talk about living life on your own terms, and they're doing it. And the listeners, Morgan, they can too.
0: All right. Client circle guest Katie is an insurance client with WillSave.
1: Hi, and here we are on another edition of Client Circle, and I'm sitting here with one of my clients who's been with me for about 10 years now. Her name is Katie. Katie, how you doing today?
7: I'm doing okay. Pretty good.
1: So when you first met me till today, life changed quite a bit.
7: Yes.
1: I know you moved into the Moorings for senior living.
7: Yes.
1: That was a big change. How do you like it there?
7: I love it there. My husband and I both love it there. There's lots to do.
1: Give me some examples.
7: Like take art classes, exercise, music, happy hour. There's a lot of opportunities to, you know, to meet people. I mean, it's become our community, really.
1: That's wonderful. And I know both you and your husband love to travel. Share with me the places that you've been, like recently in the last year.
7: Well, last year we went to Western the Western Rockies in Canada, and then we went on a cruise in the Western Mediterranean. So we were in Spain and Gibraltar and North Africa.
1: Wow.
7: And then this year I alone went with another person to France for 2.5 weeks. And I've got another trip booked to Italy in November.
1: Wow, that is a lot of travel. That sounds like a lot of fun. But let me ask you, now that you've been my client for about 10 years, how would you say the experience has been as a WillSafe client?
7: I think it's been good. And although we didn't attend the banquet, you know, we have attended some of your events.
1: Yeah.
7: And that's a good thing to do, is to have events so that you can, you know, talk with your clients, you feel like you have more of a relationship. So I feel like Steve is he's always been very honest with us.
1: Yeah.
7: He's never tried to cheat us or anything. So he's given us good advice. So I feel confident about that.
1: Well, I'm so happy to hear that. I mean, it makes me feel good to know that you've got, you know, safe money and financial security. But in your words, Katie, you know, you've got quite a bit of money, safe, secured, and a pension you can never outlive. Tell me, Katie, how does it feel to have that kind of safe money?
7: It makes me happy because I have, you know, our kid, you know, I feel like we'll have something to give our kids, and we'll also have something for ourselves. And so I don't have to worry about money all the time, and I can sleep at night.
1: And do all those activities, too.
7: Yeah, that's true.
1: So if somebody's on the radio wondering should they give me a call or not, what would you tell them?
7: Well, I would say if you're thinking of investing your money, call Steve. He has some really good plans that he can discuss with you, and you can trust him.
1: Well, that is a stellar review, Katie. So thanks so much for sharing. I know you'll make an impact on other people.
7: Good. I hope so. And I don't think I've ever been on the radio before.
1: First time for everything.
7: Yeah, that's
1: well,
7: right.
1: Thanks again.
7: Okay.
0: All right. So, Katie, radio star, Steve, obviously, she is in a good spot. She enjoys where she lives. They have time and funds to travel. So they've got the total package.
1: Yeah, that's living life on your terms, isn't it?
0: Yeah.
1: I mean, if you listen to Katie, she's just got it all set. She can do what she wants. She can live where she wants. She's got legacy built in. She's clicking on all the cylinders. So she's not worrying about her money. She's sleeping well. She's enjoying her life. And if that's something as you as a listener want, that kind of principal protection, safety, income guarantees, tax efficiencies, and things like that, all you have to do is give us a call and leave your contact information. We'll have a quick call to get the ball rolling, and if it makes sense, maybe we'll set up a meeting. Morgan, tell them what to do.
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0: 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Again, background information on Steve and the team. There's planning information, contact information. You can get a lot of questions answered there as well. And again, Steve's got 20-plus years of experience helping over 1,000 of his clients get ready for their future. 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Steve is a fiduciary. Forbes magazine has named Steve, once again, a top financial security professional for the state of Illinois for 2025. I'm Morgan Patrick, and now we are at the point in the program where we do scenarios, and these come from all over the country, Steve, and we want to know how you would handle it. So first up, we inherited mom's brokerage account. Do we owe tax right away or only if we sell something?
1: Okay, so here's the thing. When you inherit non-qualified money from a brokerage account, you get to inherit it at stepped-up basis. That means, let's say mom paid $10 for a stock, and when she passed away, it had grown up to $200 a share. It went from $10 to $200. Well, because she died with it and never sold it, you get to inherit it as if you bought it at $200. And you can hold it for as long as you want or sell it right now. If you sell it right now at $200, you don't pay any tax at all. If you hold on to it and it goes up, well, then you'll pay the capital gains tax on whatever gain that it made. So that's what happens when it comes from a non-qualified brokerage account. Now, if you get it from an IRA, that's a completely different story. That becomes a fully taxable inherited IRA, and you owe tax on all of that money, and you've got to pay all of that tax within a 10-year time frame. And in the segment two today, we talked about inherited IRAs and the fact that we have accounts that can keep that inherited IRA safe and secure with complete principal protection, with the ability to earn reasonable rates of return, and the autopilot function of paying you your RMD every year so you never have to worry about missing it. So on the brokerage account inheritance, you get stepped up basis. On the inherited IRA, you've got to take all the money out. And we love the accounts that give you the safety of principal and automatically calculate your RMDs. So Morgan, if they need help with that, please share the number.
0: Absolutely. Here it is, 833-945-7283. 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Again, 833-945-7283. All right, next scenario. We turn 73 next year. Is it smarter to wait until April 1st for the first required minimum distribution?
1: Well, here's the thing. Here's the new rule. If you're born, boy, do they make it complicated. If you're born 1959 or earlier, you have to start taking your RMDs, required minimum distributions, in the year that you turn 73. Now, you can wait until April 15th of the following year to take your first one, but then you get two RMDs that year, and now you're increasing your income and maybe causing yourself to go into a higher tax bracket. So I do recommend that you do take it in the year that you turn 73. Now, to make life more complicated, of course they change the rule a little bit, and the rule changes if you're born 1960 or later, your RMDs start at age 75. So you've got to be aware of these things, because if you miss it, there's a big penalty. But if you keep yourself on track, then you don't have to worry about a thing. Now, with our client base, Morgan, we like to set everything up so it's on autopilot, so the client never misses an RMD and never has to worry about paying the IRS a penalty. Because I don't know about you, but I hate having to pay an IRS penalty.
0: They are a seemingly partner that's there, and you want to satisfy them, but you don't want to overpay. So make sure you are strategizing, you are planning for it. Now, the opportunity to come in and ask your own set of questions of Steve about your situation is ongoing during the course of our program. And these appointments are no cost, no obligation. If you have $100,000 or more saved for your retirement, these strategies are going to work best for you. Hit the number, grab an appointment. 833-945-7283. That's 833-945-7283. All right. Here's our next scenario. Our daughter asked us to co-sign a mortgage. We want to help, but what could go wrong if we went ahead and retired and we did this?
1: What can go wrong? Isn't that the best question? I mean, Murphy's Law just has a way of popping up. And according to the FTC, the Federal Trade Commission, a co-signer might be liable to pay the full debt plus late fees or collection costs if the original buyer signator does not pay. So I know you're asking a loving question, but this should not be treated like a character reference, because the truth is it's a legal and financial promise that you're making when you co-sign on that loan. So a family support review, like you can get together with the family and compare, like, what's the difference between giving a gift, a loan, or co-signing on a loan? Because you don't want to be in a situation that could hurt you in retirement. And too often parents care, you know, they care a lot about their kids, and who can blame them? But you don't want to care so much that can put you in a retirement bind as you get older. So these kind of ideas or thoughts have to be well thought out and well planned so that everybody gets out alive.
0: Tay, it's important to just be on top of it, be aware, work with, you know, an advisor, work with a fiduciary that has your best interest right up front, and have that conversation. You can grab an appointment with Steve and have it. 833-945-7283. That's 833-945-7283. Bring your own scenario to that meeting and have that conversation. All right, next scenario, Steve, is this one. We have a house in one state and spend winters in yet another state. How do we prove where we really live when it comes to our taxes?
1: Oh, that's a pretty good question. And Kiplinger has guidance on that, and they warn that domicile and statutory residency can involve records, day counts, and permanent place of abode, and the 183-day rule. So listeners, you should not assume that your driver's license alone settles the tax residency question. A residency review can coordinate calendar days, home ownerships, tax filing, estate documents, voter registration, and Medicare address records. So it can be more complicated than what you think, and you don't want to make a mistake.
0: Opportunity to get on the counter with Steve ongoing. 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That's 833-945-7283. Here's another one. One stock for us, again, scenario, has done incredibly well in our taxable account. Our capital gains, a reason to leave it alone?
1: Not necessarily. You know, whatever goes up must come down, right? Now, I can't tell you that stock is coming down, but capital gains are like the lowest level tax that you pay. So you're not paying ordinary income on the gain, you're paying capital gains. And you said one stock has done well. Does that mean there's other stocks that have lost money? Because if you want to take the gains on that stock and you can net them against other losses, you can do those with no tax effect at all if you plan it properly. Now we're getting a little bit complicated, and you probably need to sit down with somebody that can help you look at your portfolio and make these kind of decisions. What should you keep? What should you sell? How much should be at risk? How much should be safe? How much should be guaranteed income that you can't outlive? Maybe you want to be like our client from last segment, Katie, who is living the life, traveling like a young kid, but she's not that anymore, but she has the income she needs to support her entire lifestyle and the investment she needs to leave a legacy. She's got it made. You can have that too. All you have to do is call the number, leave a message, we'll have a quick conversation and figure out if there's a reason to dive deeper or not. But that quick conversation and all of our meetings are always no cost, no pressure, no obligation.
0: Yeah, it's like Steve says, it is easy peasy. But this is an opportunity to bring your scenario in and talk about it. And everybody is different. Planning is not cookie cutter. It needs to be customized to you. And if you've saved $100,000 or more towards your retirement, these strategies that we talk about, I mean, these strategies are going to fit possibly for you as you move forward. And again, Steve has said this many, many times. He doesn't have to work with your entire portfolio, right? Have the conversation, and maybe there's a piece of that portfolio that he can work with for you. So grab an appointment, come on in, and have that conversation. 833-945-7283. 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No cost, no obligation. We're talking about you. We're talking about your future. We're talking about you being prepared for that future. 833-945-7283. And who knows? You might be a Client Circle guest in the future right here on Protecting Your Assets. 833-945-7283. That's 833-945-7283. Another edition of Protecting Your Assets is in the books. For Steve Scheinman, I'm Morgan Patrick. 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
2: 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Indexed or fixed annuities are not designed for short-term investments and may be subject to cap restrictions, fees, and surrender charges as described in the annuity contract. Any bonuses mentioned may be subject to additional restrictions and regulations based on the offering annuity company. You may not receive the bonuses if the contract is fully surrendered or if traditional annuitization payments are taken. Additionally, if the policy is partially surrendered, it can result in a partial loss of bonuses. Because these are bonus annuities, they may include higher surrender charge periods, lower caps, higher spreads, or other restrictions that are not included in similar annuities that don't offer a bonus feature. The opinions expressed by Steve Scheinman and his guests on the radio show are their own and do not reflect the opinion of this radio station. All statements and opinions expressed are based upon information considered reliable, although it should not be relied upon as such. Any statements or opinions are subject to change without notice. Investments involve risk and, unless otherwise stated, are not guaranteed. Past performance cannot be used as an indicator to determine future results. Any strategies mentioned may not be suitable for everyone. Information expressed does not take into account your specific situation or objectives and is not intended as recommendations appropriate for you. Before acting on any information mentioned, please consult with a qualified tax or investment advisors to determine if it is suitable for your specific situation. This program is designed to provide accurate and authoritative information regarding the subjects covered. Structure notes involve risks not associated with an investment in ordinary debt securities. The securities are not bank deposits and are not issued by the Federal Deposit Insurance Corporation or any other governmental agency, nor are they the obligations of or guaranteed by a bank. The securities will not be listed on any securities exchange and secondary trading may be limited. Therefore, there may be little or no secondary market for the securities. Accordingly, you should be willing to hold your securities to maturity. The securities are subject to the credit risk of the issuing bank, and any actual or anticipated changes to its credit rating or credit spreads may adversely affect the market value of the securities. A purchaser should evaluate and understand all of the risks and potential loss of an investment in structured notes prior to making any investment decision. A purchaser should carefully read the disclosure statement and any other disclosure documents for a structured note before investing. Registered investment advisors and investment advisor representatives act as fiduciaries for all of our managed clients. We have an obligation to act in the best interest of our clients and make full disclosure of any conflicts of interest. Please refer to our firm brochure, the ADV 2A, page 4, for additional information. 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Receipt of such is based on new total business written each year and the overall client assets under management covering the periods from 2022 to 2024. Third-party ratings and recognitions are no guarantee of future investment success and do not ensure that a client or prospective client will experience a higher level of performance or results. These ratings should not be construed as an endorsement of the advisor by any client, nor are they representative of any one client's valuation.
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0: charges Friday and admitted to killing United Healthcare CEO Brian Thompson.
1: Mangione telling a federal judge this, quote, "Before traveling to New York, I used a 3D printer to make part of a gun. On the morning of December 4th, 2024, I shot Mr. Thompson in Manhattan and he died. I knew what I was doing was illegal." Mangione also admitted he emailed United Healthcare's leadership posing as an investor, tricking them into sharing the location of its investor conference in New York City. And as Mangione confessed, Brian Thompson's wife took deep breaths. She wiped away tears. The grieving family, that includes two sons, said this in a statement, quote, "Today's guilty plea marks an important step towards justice for Brian and for our family. While nothing will ease the pain of losing him, we are grateful that the federal justice system has held the person responsible for this heinous act accountable."
0: Fox's Chanley Painter. Sentencing set for December 18th. Prosecutors are seeking life in prison. Mangione's attorney now looking to dismiss the state murder charge. 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
3: Today will be very humid with periods of rain and a thunderstorm, followed by a leftover shower. There is a risk of flash flooding, hail, and localized damaging wind gusts. The high will reach 81. Tonight, expect partly cloudy skies with warm and humid conditions. A thunderstorm is possible late with a low of 73. I'm meteorologist Jason Katarina on AM 560, The Answer.
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7: And we thank you so much for joining us on another edition of the Alpha Wealth Hour. It's all powered by the Alpha Wealth Group right here in the greater Chicagoland area. And like we are every single week, so pleased to be joined by the principal and founder, Mr. Tom Fortino. My name's Kevin McAlpin. We hope it has been a great weekend for you so far. And as always, we thank you so much for carving out just a little part of it to spend with us here on the show. But we can't start this thing out without saying hello to the star of the show and my buddy Tom Fortino. Tom, a pleasure as always, and I hope you're doing well here today.
8: I am doing terrific. Good morning, good morning, good morning to everybody, and I'm excited.
7: Well, as we promise every week on the show, actionable items is what we're going to get to on the program here today. 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

0: So I've got a pair on myself, Tom. I can tell you that Levi's has dominated the jeans market for the better part of the last 7 decades. And for the last few years, the iconic brand has been led by CEO Michelle Goss. Now, NBC News recently had a chance to sit down and ask her her trick for keeping things on track. Take a listen to this.
1: I try to be pretty disciplined. I like to be a planner, but also make room for those spontaneous moments. One of the metaphors that we've embraced in the company is the telescope microscope, that you always have to be looking through the telescope, being clear on your long-range goals, but also tend to, as a retailer, what's happening right here and now in the microscope. So I actually have a little telescope microscope thing on my desk that reminds me to remember that you're constantly toggling between the microscope and telescope.
0: All right, so Tom, let's sort of take that to what you do when it comes to retirement planning, really helping our listeners balance their long-term goals with those day-to-day, everyday financial decisions that really can have a big impact on retirees, can't they?
2: You know, this adage, I guess this is kind of the crux of what you should be doing. I know we tend to procrastinate, we put things off, and we have this common theme. I hear it rarely often. I woke up one day and I realized I was 2 or 3 years out of retirement, or I just had a meeting recently. One of my clients said I went on vacation for a long vacation, and I realized, you know what? I kind of like this. And so we're looking at retirement there too. But, you know, it's all about planning. It's the old adage, right? Again, same. You can use all these different phrases or terms and references, but, you know, you're sitting under the shade of a tree because you planted it 20 years ago or whatever that may be. And it's interesting where we talk about day to day, this microscope, telescope. I'll just give you one example, right? You look at your 401k. Open your 401k or any investment. All of a sudden, you know, whether it's got $200,000, $500,000, or $1 million, you know what? It started with the first dollar. Mm-hmm. And so when we look at what we're doing from day to day, it's very important. And it's really as simple as this. You got to set goals. So if I asked you, what are your goals? You know, that's one of the biggest questions, because we'll use another adage. We were talking about this earlier, Kevin. You know, the old Yogi Berra sayings where, you know, if you don't know where you're going, you may end up someplace else, right? Which, you know, there's something prophetic about that. But the point is, we have to have a goal. That's step one. What's your goal? It's simple, but it's true. What is your goal? Mm-hmm. And if you say, my goal is to retire at 62 and I need 100,000, whatever it might be, it doesn't have to be that complicated. I want to be able to travel. I want to be able to share experiences with my family. I want to be able to give to them. Again, you can write these things down. Now the question is, okay, how are you going to reach that goal? And I've said before, I don't care if it's your career. I don't care if it's your education. Whatever it is, you got to have a goal. Then getting back to the microscope telescope, it's, okay, how are we going to get there? What's the plan? What's the day to day? For example, I mentioned the 401ks. What are you contributing to your 401k? Every year, and this is a year by year thing, I'll give examples. But, you know, if you call your 401k provider, and these are calls to action, things you may want to think about if you can't answer these questions. Do you know what you're contributing to your 401k? The contribution limits are 32.5 if you're 50 or over, and 24.5 if you're under 50. But the point is, if you called your 401k provider today and said, what am I putting in? Would they say, well, you have about 10,000 in there? Okay, well, you're not on track to maximize your 401k if that's your goal. We go through life, again, this is not to be critical, because we're busy with life. We sometimes just, everything's on autopilot. Right. There's a benefit to systematic contributions, but if you're not taking advantage of that, guess what? On the back end, you may not be sitting under the shade of that tree. The other part of that equation is, okay, there's a second decision there. What am I going to do? Because now there's this tax planning. We call it forward tax planning, Kevin. We talk about taxes a lot. Mm-hmm. You know, I'm an investment advisor rep. We do portfolio management, but taxes are integral to what we do. So if you're not getting these directions, there's a good chance you may be missing out. So what I mean by that is, when you put money into 401k, okay, I'm going to max out. You made the decision. I'm going to put 20,000, whatever that number is, but now you've got a plan. That's that day to day or year to year. The second question is, do you want to put it in Roth? Or do you want to put it in pre-tax or traditional? Because the Roth is going to go tax-free the rest of your life. And we're going to talk about taxes coming up, so you want to stick around. But that's tax-free the rest of your life. There are no required minimum distributions. You know the drill. It doesn't tax Social Security. It goes to your spouse and children tax-free. The tax rate on it is always zero. Pay on the seed, not on the harvest. You've heard that. So are we doing that? So these are these day-to-day decisions that are going to be incredibly, and I'm not doing this for effect or being dramatic, incredibly impactful on the back end. And I'm just giving you two examples. I mean, we can get down to, again, the day-to-day things that we look at, how we're on track. And especially, and again, if we talk about, for those that are married, okay, what is your spouse doing? Is there a common goal here? And are you on the same page? And are you working together to make it as efficient as possible? So, you know, we offer that, and that's why we have that retirement roadmap report. It's on our website, and it goes through this process, this day-to-day, this microscope telescope. What are you doing? It goes through the income planning, the tax planning, the investment planning. And guess what? Ultimately, now you have a plan. It walks you through it. So, you know, we offer that. If you want to get a copy of that, you can download it. There's no cost or obligation. Just go to our library. You'll find other reports that I'll probably refer to today. Now it's going to walk you through all of these things, and you can start to put these things in place. So go to alphawealthgroup.com, alphawealthgroup.com, and you can download that, the retirement roadmap, 5 simple steps to a stress-free retirement. There's worksheets in there too that you can download that are part of it. But now you're going to start to have this plan. And that's really the goal. And as I said, it's not uncommon for people to come in and say, man, I wish I would have started this earlier when we have these discussions. Roth conversions, another example. Mm-hmm. You have it by the, you have till the end of the year to max out your 401k. You have until the end of the year to make a Roth conversion if you're going to do that. That's that year by year, day by day thing. That's another example. Are you doing it? That's why this information is available. And again, when I have these conversations and I give these ideas to people, hey, let's try to get to tax-free. Getting to tax-free means you got to start working on it now. But it's not uncommon for someone to say, as I said, I wish I would have started this earlier. Well, you can start it now. Here's how you start now. Let's not procrastinate. Pick up the phone, give our team a call. 630-864-6711. 630-864-6711 to schedule a time. We come on in. We'll go through all this stuff. Throw everything in a box. You've heard me say that. We'll take a look at all of these things, and we'll start to put a plan together to get you there. Or you can go to our website, alphawealthgroup.com, alphawealthgroup.com. 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You will go to my calendar, and we can do a 15-minute phone call. We can do a Zoom meeting. Or, as I say my favorite all the time, come in person. We're going to really dig into some of this stuff, and we're going to get you there. We're going to help. Our goal is to help you increase your probability of success in retirement. That's what it's all about.
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0: 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So, Tom, it's been about a year since the death of Cosby Show actor Malcolm Jamal Warner. He played Theo on The Cosby Show, and his estate is still tied up in quite a large family dispute. Now, his widow is suing his mother for more than $1.2 million, claiming financial obligations tied to a prenup and family trust were never fulfilled. She also says Warner had been working to update an outdated estate plan, but he passed before those changes were complete. Now, this case to me is a reminder that estate planning, it's not a one and done exercise. So let's talk about some of the biggest estate planning mistakes you've seen that can really create some serious conflict between spouses, children, and other surviving family members.
2: Yeah, I would say the first takeaway from this, Kevin, is just this whole upheaval with the family dynamics. And that is one of the most disheartening things where Pitts may be siblings or whatever it may be, or just that's just so unfortunate. You know, we're big proponents of that. We have an attorney that does estate planning. I've been doing this a long time, over 20 years. That's always integral to what we do. I almost insist on doing it because I'm not comfortable. I just don't, you know, working with you if you don't have these things in place, because assets can be frozen. You know, we can talk. We're going to talk about all these things during your lifetime. Certainly with second marriages, you may disinherit children. I mean, there's just all these issues that potentially, and they're so simple to take care of. That's why, you know, we talk about, and again, we get back to these things that are available on our website, the six essential documents. I'm going to just mention those briefly, and then I'm going to move on to give examples. But we talk about revocable living trusts. Powers of attorney. If you're married, you should have a financial power of attorney. Your spouse should have a financial power of attorney. You should each have a medical power of attorney. Who can make decisions? Like I said, assets will be frozen. If you're incapacitated, your IRA is frozen unless you have a power of attorney. Otherwise, you're going to living probate. We talk about pour over wills and personal directives. We can go down the line. But you got to have these things in place because you can lose control of your assets. You can disinherit children and grandchildren and, of course, a lot of expenses and maybe even taxes that are going to, you're going to be exposed to. So that's what I would tell you. You can go to our website, alphawealthgroup.com. There's also a report on there, bulletproofing your beneficiaries. I'll talk about those, but let me start with two. I'm going to cover two things that are critical, the title and the beneficiaries. The title of your assets determines quite a bit. If you have an account that's titled individually, just your name is on it. That is probably the worst way to title an asset. Why do I say that? Because number one, it's exposed. If you're incapacitated, if you don't have a power of attorney, that asset's frozen. Mm-hmm. If you pass away and there's no beneficiaries on it, there's, again, it's exposed to probate. You may have opened a bank account 5 years ago, whatever, or in a brokerage account. You never did anything. You just put your name on it. Number one, again, that will be frozen if you pass away. It does not go to your spouse. I got news for you.
0: Right.
2: If you look up laws of intestate in the state of Illinois, if you have an individually titled account, you pass away, it does not automatically go to your spouse. That asset will be frozen. And oh, by the way, if you don't have a will, which is means dying intestate, that asset does not, again, go to your spouse. It's 50-50. Half goes to your children, half goes to your spouse. I mean, these are things that probably you're not aware of. Typically, you don't want an account titled individually. Then we talk about joint titling. A lot of times I talk to people and they say, well, my spouse and I are on our house, and so if I pass away, it goes to that my spouse. And that's true. Joint tenants with rights to survivorship on a whatever account. But the question I ask is, then what happens? Okay? That's just what I call probate delay. And then what happens if there's a common accident? This stuff is unnecessary. So the final type of title I'll mention, we could go on for a while, is trust. A living trust. Mm-hmm. Title it to your trust. Guess what? Guess what? Trust don't die. Trust don't get sick. Trust don't go to probate. So your title, if you have, you get a revocable trust, now the bank account is no longer going to say, you know, John and Jean Smith. It's going to say the Smith Family Trust. Mm-hmm. John and Jean pass away. See, that's what I mean. So that's why we want to have a trust. We don't have time to get into all of it, too, but it also preserves your estate tax exemption in the state of Illinois because that's not portable. We can go in a lot of directions here, Kevin, but I just want you to understand, check the titles on your assets. That's why when we talk about financial organization, that report or that worksheet we send to you or get to you, it has a section in there for what's the title on your asset. You may discover some stuff. If you have a trust and your account still says John and Jean Smith, it's not in your trust. Mm-hmm. So, you know, be aware of that. And as I said, for those that want to get that information, there's all of this information on our website, alphawealthgroup.com. 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And so pivot a little bit now, Kevin, to beneficiaries. Because, you know, if you have a beneficiary-driven asset, an IRA, a 401k, life insurance, annuities, step one in that is doing a beneficiary audit. Mm-hmm. When was the last time you looked and called these companies? Who's your primary? Who's your contingent? Your spouse has, what about that if you're married? These are things that you want to make sure, because you may have scribbled something down on these 20 years ago and not looked at them. Guess what? You can't change a beneficiary post-death. On there, too, you may see a thing that says, do you want to name, what about not naming your spouse as a beneficiary? And the question is, well, what? What do you mean? Well, I mean, you know, if it's a second marriage, maybe you want it to go to your children. 401ks, by the way, I've given this example, have a certain, because an employer plan have certain criteria. I read the article, I've done it many times, having a bad air day, H-E-I-R, not hair day,
0: yeah,
2: where a individual had a very large 401k, and he named his three daughters, and, you know, that's what he's paid. He passed away. Well, guess what? Went to his wife, who he'd been married to for 2 months. So there's example after example. You were giving this one. We hear these, more of these high-profile individuals. This applies to everybody, okay? And so this is why this stuff is so critical, and that's why I get a little animated when I talk about this. Are we a retirement planning firm? Yes, I think so. We do all these things. Do we do portfolio management and insurance license as well? We do all that. But also, you'll see in that, if you get the retirement roadmap off our website, the fifth piece of that is your estate and legacy plan. That's part of the plan, folks. Mm-hmm. It's part of the plan because, again, it controls your assets during your lifetime. To the extent you don't go through them, it determines how they go down to your beneficiaries. So this is pretty important stuff. We got to stay away from some opinions because I've heard people, well, you don't need a trust. Well, again, you lose an exemption because it's not portable if you're married. So a trust will preserve the exemption. And the other thing is there's more contingencies. What happens if a child passes away? Do you want to go to grandchildren? And what age? I mean, it's just, you know, again, be careful and look at this. As I said, if you want to review everything and talk about, and then kind of gets back to that first piece, Kevin, we're talking about microscope versus telescope, long range goals. This is part of the goal. How do you want your legacy? How do you want your estate to flow? This is part of the overall plan. It's part of those five pillars. Certainly we make it integral to what we do. For those that really want a comprehensive review, everything from the income planning to getting to tax free to reviewing your portfolio and having all these pieces work together, you know, this is an opportunity to just, again, no cost or obligation, and it's going to be, as I like to say, very informal and be a good experience. 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
0: 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Wanted to run something by you. This kind of popped up on my radar here recently about a fear of boomers and when they retire, that they're just going to pull out of the market and that's going to trigger a crash, right? The latest boomers are turning 62 this year. Many have retired and we haven't seen that happen yet. So let me ask you, we talk about risk on this show all the time. What's the bigger risk in your opinion? That this generation maybe starts pulling more money out, or that they're just simply not putting as much in as they did in years past? How do you sort of view this?
2: Well, this is a tough one because we've been hearing this for a while, Kevin. You know, if you think about it, the oldest baby boomers are 80. And so what does that mean? It means many of them have been retired 10, 12, 15, maybe 20 years, and we haven't seen it happen yet. Okay. I think part of the reason is because they've been putting money in, and that's where the wealth is today. It just is. And we've seen, especially, you know, it's true with my clients. Look, as I say, our goal is, yes, you may withdraw money. You may withdraw investments to support your lifestyle. Of course, let's try to do that and have your investments continue to grow. That's the way. And so we can still hopefully continue to see this market grow. And I think, you know, that's more true, at least for now. Now, is that going to change? We've talked about the great wealth transfer that's going to come up, trillions of dollars that are going to transfer. The point being is, you know, the baby boomer generation is right now from 62 to 80. That's an 18-year. So I think where this may not be as big an impact is because it will happen over time. And hopefully more of that money is going to be reinvested. And sometimes we do see that happen. You know, so really what I would say, Kevin, is this is kind of more noise. And I think maybe a takeaway from this is we hear this, these things. This is one of many things we hear from, you know, whatever's going on in the market from day to day, week to week. Everybody's got an opinion kind of thing. We just have to be careful. Really what it comes back to, again, is control what we can control. And so this is really getting back to your investment plan. That's one of those pieces we talk about, you know, as far as the overall market and saying, I know how I'm invested. I made the comment earlier. Look, especially when you're in retirement, we talked about creating income you can't outlive. Hopefully that provides some more flexibility in your retirement if you're not completely relying on your investments for income, but you can set up some of your investments to create the income you need and then still have growth. Look, we've had a lot of growth over the last number of years. We've heard people keep saying this market's overblown. But again, over the last 10 years, this has been one of the best bull runs in a while. And that's just the way the market has worked. Over time, that's the best place to grow wealth. But it doesn't mean you have to always have that risk because, you know, you don't want to be pulling out when the market's down. And so I would just say, you know, maybe there's an opportunity to start looking at your investments and saying, where can I maybe reposition? Where can I put assets where I can get some protection? This is an opportunity to take some off the table too. And I'm not suggesting it has nothing to do with the baby boomers. I'm just saying specifically to your situation where there are strategies out there where you can get protection, but you can still have growth in your portfolio and say, look, I've worked hard to grow. This is where I always say when you're getting close to retirement, in retirement, you don't want to take a step backwards. This is where you're the most vulnerable. So maybe one takeaway from this again, let's start to don't get all up caught up in the noise. We talked earlier too about looking under the hood. This uncertainty, and when you hear things like this, it makes it even worse. And then we start to make emotional decisions. Part of that is, and if you come in, we do a complete portfolio analysis. We'll look at where your investments are, what's in each bucket, tax deferred, tax free. How can your investments be set up? How can you create some more protection and have a portfolio that's got longevity and it's going to be there for you during your retirement year? So again, just if you want to do, take a look at what you have and have this discussion so things like this don't disrupt your overall plan, give us a call, 630-864-6711, 630-864-6711, or go to our website, alphawealthgroup.com, alphawealthgroup.com. If there's anything we've talked about today and you even just want to have a 15-minute phone call, or you want to email me with a question, I'll always answer it. But it's about, again, trying to get stay away from all this noise and have a plan that makes sense for us that we can stick to.
0: Again, that number is 630-864-6711. If you'd like to pick up that complete portfolio analysis from Tom Fortino at the Alpha Wealth Group, 630-864-6711. 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All right, when we return, we're going to get Tom's thoughts on how much of your income in retirement should be coming from guaranteed sources. 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
9: Fox News, I'm Paul Stevens. Luigi Mangione pleading guilty Friday to killing United Healthcare CEO Brian Thompson's. Thompson's family saying in part, quote,
10: "Today's guilty plea marks an important step towards justice for Brian and for our family. While nothing will ease the pain of losing him, we are grateful that the federal justice system has held the person responsible for this heinous act accountable."
9: Fox's Chan Lee Painter. The Trump White House asking the Supreme Court to allow continued construction of the White House ballroom after a lower court halted that project.
11: The president's solicitor general argues the injunction issued by the lower court is extraordinary and unlawful as it halts construction on an integrated military complex, including a secure ballroom space vitally required by national security.
9: Fox's Jared Halpern. 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
0: 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So, Tom, we know guaranteed income, it's a big deal for a lot of our listeners. It's a big deal for what you do in retirement planning as well. Now, some experts argue it should cover at least half of what you spend when the paycheck stops. Well, retirement planner Dana Anspach recently told The Street that sources like Social Security, pensions, or annuities think it certainly provide that foundation. So let's talk about when you sit down with our listeners, you start building an income plan. Is that the way you sort of view it as well? And I guess more importantly, what kind of problems can our listeners encounter if they don't have that foundation of some sort of guaranteed income?
2: Yeah, I don't know if anyone would be averse to having guaranteed income. So if you are, I don't know how to respond to that. Guaranteed income is a good thing. You mentioned three sources. We can talk briefly about them. I like to call it the income stack. So let's look at four sources. Three certainly guaranteed. Social Security, pensions, annuities, and then investments, which are not guaranteed. And that's where, you know, I've made the comment before, and this is why we want to discern between assets and income. It doesn't matter what the number is. It's just not a guarantee. Look, if you had $1 million in your investments, I know there's some people out there that, you know, will say, hey, that's the way to go. And it is. We do. We're an investment advisor. But if you called Fidelity and said, hey, I have $1 million in my retirement account, what is my guaranteed lifetime income for myself? And if I'm married for myself and my spouse, what do you think they would tell you? And the answer is, we know the answer. Right. There is no guaranteed income. And I'm not saying it can't. Again, we do this. So you can structure your portfolio to create income. But if we can guarantee, you know, I mean, again, if you had all the guaranteed in, if you went into retirement and you had all the income you needed, and I've had this happen before, someone comes in with two really good pensions, a husband and wife, they don't need any other income. Man, that's a good place to be. So most don't have that. In fact, I'll go through some of the statistics here. We know there's been this move away from pension plans, right? In 1975, one third of all private pensions were traditional pensions. By 1990, this is from the Department of Labor, fell to 16%. In 2000, it dropped to less than 7%. Wow. So you think about that. And we know the pensions, you know, these companies have said, okay, it's called a defined contribution plan. In other words, the contribution is defined. We talked about that first segment. You can put $32,000 into your 401k if you want. That's the contribution. The benefit is not, or the pension piece is not defined. My point is, though, we talk about these pieces. Social Security, again, this information is on our website. Better yet, if you want to call us, we'll go through the analysis with you. There's claiming strategies. But remember, that's income that comes in for the rest of your life. You know my definition for income. Comes in regardless of age, 75, 95, 105. Mm-hmm. Comes in regardless of the market, where it's up, down, sideways. You still comes in. Those are important things that we want to take a look at. And it comes in regardless of what you have in savings and investments. They can go to zero. The income is still coming in. This is why income versus assets is so critical. I like to have both, and you should. But this is why we say why income is number one on those five pillars. Let's secure the income, and then we can work on everything else. And so the one aspect I think was referred to is, we can talk a little bit about annuities here too. I mentioned Social Security. Again, make sure, with the claiming strategies, you know, we want to make sure that we try to get the highest benefit. No perfect answer. It grows by 8% per year. We talk about trying to maximize your benefit to age 70 is the highest benefit. Your claiming strategies are a big part of that. The second piece is that pension. You know, if you haven't received your pension, please call your pension provider. Get the information. Again, this is this income stack. Go to ssa.gov. Find out what your benefits are. They could be 60, 70, 80,000 between you and your spouse. You may have 40,000. Now, if there's a pension of 30, now we're at 100. You see how we're, and it all relates, right? Mm-hmm. It goes back to these goals and so on. And then the third piece we want to talk about are these annuities. I've always said, I'm not pro or con an annuity, but we get back to this defined benefit plan. It's almost like you're creating your own defined benefit plan. Mm-hmm. It's a pension plan in a way. So understanding how they work, it's an investment vehicle. You can contribute, you can use IRA money, 401k money, after tax dollars. You can even do a Roth where the income will be tax free for the rest of your life. Okay. But what do they do? What they do is they give you a guaranteed lifetime income. And to the extent you don't go through that account, and unlike a pension, so it has this pension piece where it can give you a guaranteed lifetime income for the rest of your life. And if you're married, for the rest of your spouse's life. So it can give you a joint lifetime income. I've given the example before. Couple age 60, if they were to put five, and this is just an illustration. It's different from company to company, but it's not far off. If you had $500,000 and you had purchased an annuity or invested in an annuity, in five years, you'd have over $50,000 of income. That's guaranteed lifetime income for the rest of life, regardless of the market, regardless of your age, regardless of what you have in savings investment. So when we talk about risk in retirement, on that piece of it, whether it's a pension, Social Security, or annuities, and we're creating this income stack, you know, again, you've mitigated market risk because it doesn't matter what the market does. You've mitigated longevity risk because it doesn't matter what age you are. You see how we're doing these things? Mm-hmm. And here's the other thing. I'll mention one part of it, the emotional piece. You know, the shame is, and we've seen this before, Kevin, I think we've talked about, you know, there's been stories on this. You miss out because you wait too long. There's this mindset to take money out of investments. It's difficult for people to do that. And sometimes we miss out on our healthiest years. And mm-hmm. then there's that regret in the back, and man, I should have spent some more money because, again, you're worried about the market. You're worried about longevity. This can reduce that risk. In fact, talked about these numbers before. This was a study by BlackRock and Greenwald that said that guaranteed lifetime income is becoming more critical as pensions decline. People are living longer. 97% of annuity owners said their annuities helped them worry less about running out of money. 93% said they ease concerns about day-to-day expenses. And 88% said they help reduce anxiety about stock market downturns. The things I just talked about. So are they better? No. Are they worse? No. But they provide a guaranteed lifetime income. And maybe, you know, we insure our cars, we insure our home. Maybe we can start insuring some of our retirement. These are ideas. And you deserve to know. I'm not pro or con, but I'm going to give you an honest assessment. I'm going to tell you how they work. Maximizing income in retirement. The truth about annuities, that report is on there. So you can go to our website, but better yet, as I always say, it's always better in person because everybody's situation is unique. If you want to take a look at these, even if you have an older annuity and you want to review it, because some things have changed a lot with interest rates much higher, you may actually be able to get some better benefits off of it. I've seen that too. Pick up the phone, give our team a call, 630-864-6711. 630-864-6711. You know, let's schedule a time and come on in. Or as I said, go to our website and select the retirement roadmap button and get on my calendar. Let's talk about creating that income stack, that income plan. Let's take that piece, check that box. Now we can talk about maybe getting more of that income tax free. And then the investment then we go right down there on those five pillars, creating a plan and helping you get to your goals of retiring with confidence.
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0: It is the Alpha Wealth Hour, and we're with you each and every week alongside Tom Fortino, principal and founder of the Alpha Wealth Group right here in the greater Chicagoland area. And if you've been a loyal listener, maybe you've been thinking about getting on Tom's calendar, starting the conversation about planning for your retirement, and maybe you've been kicking that can down the road. Kick it no further, folks. Tom and his team, they're here to help, and you can get the conversation started today by dialing 630-864-6711. 630-864-6711. So Howie Mandel is a guy that I know a lot of our listeners are familiar with, right? He's been on TV for a number of years. Well, he made quite the commotion here recently, Tom, when he was a guest on Live with Kelly and Mark. The hosts of the show made maybe a little bit of a mistake for telling him he looked great for his age of 70, and that's when he decided to push back.
15: You just celebrated 70 years.
16: Yes.
15: You're 70 years old.
16: Yes, I'm 70.
17: How does it make any sense?
16: What do you mean it doesn't make any sense? I look great? That doesn't mean anything to me.
17: No, it does.
16: No. I don't like that because that's a caveat. Because you tell somebody you're 70 and they go, you look great.
17: We're not saying you look great for 70.
16: Yes, you are without saying 70.
17: I'm saying that. You look great.
16: I am saying that.
17: I don't believe you're 70.
16: No, I'm saying. It's like saying you're smart for a stupid person.
0: Yeah. It's an interesting analogy. It is hard to believe he's now 70 years old. Isn't that hard to believe?
2: He does look good.
0: He does. He looks great. But looking great, Tom, it doesn't always tell the whole story, right?
16: No.
0: So let's talk about when you sit down with clients, especially for the first or second time. Talk about some of the things, parts of a retirement plan that might look great on the surface, but could really be hiding some big time issues underneath.
2: Well, there's a couple takeaways from this, Kevin, but let's start with these things that maybe there's problems underneath. Did talk about estate planning. I'll shelve that for a second, how assets are titled and beneficiaries. But probably the biggest, and I hate to always say the biggest, but is probably number one, is taxes, right? Mm-hmm. Because please don't shoot the messenger, but if you're looking at your 401k, say, or your retirement accounts, there's $1 million there. Well, hold on. You know, about 20, you know, who knows, 20, 25% may not be yours. So really, it's maybe worth 750 or 800, right? Mm-hmm. And so that is huge. And so that's something that, of course, we focus on. And that's, again, because you're looking at this gross number. Yeah. It's true, too, with Social Security. We talk about Social Security benefits. If your benefit is, let's say it's $30,000, right? And you say, I have a benefit, it's $30,000. Well, hold on a minute, right? Up to 85% of it is taxable, potentially, right? And so if 85% of 30, we'll do some quick math here, that's $25,000. Mm-hmm. $25,000 is taxable at your tax rate of 20% or more. You know, you got to give away $5,000-$6,000 potentially, depending on what bracket you're in. And if rates go up, it's even worse. So you're, now your benefit isn't $30,000 a year, it's $24,000 or $25,000 a year, mm-hmm. right? And then you have to look at Medicare premiums because, again, retirement accounts can cause more of those to be expensive. So if now if you have to have a higher Medicare premium because your income is too high, that takes even more, shaves more off the Social Security. So this is why, you know, we have to be careful when we're looking, and that's why we approach this the way we do. I want my clients to be aware of some of these things, and we take those things into account. That's why I kind of pound the table on tax planning, because when I talk about Roths, as an example, number one, if you look at your account and you have $1 million in a Roth, every penny's yours. And even if the tax rate goes up, every penny's yours. Okay? Doesn't matter. By the way, there's no required distributions. In addition to that, it doesn't tax your Social Security. I've made this statement before. I will make it again. If all your money is in a Roth, you will pay no taxes. You could have $80,000 of Social Security income between you and your spouse, and you could pull $50,000 out of your Roth. You could pull you could even pull $15,000 out of an IRA, which you'd say, well, isn't that taxable? It goes on your 1040, but guess what? You have a standard deduction. You'll pay no taxes. None. Zero. There you go. So as I said, you will get 100% of your Social Security tax free. That's a pretty good place to be. So we talk about these problems that we may be unaware of. This is what we incorporate into our planning with clients. Not saying you can get there completely, but why aren't we trying to get there? So certainly taxes, as you can see, I read that Wall Street Journal article and it said it was the Intelligent Investor. They have it every weekend, but this was on taxes and it said one of the biggest costs in retirement, 30% of it can be taxes. And now you can see why. Mm-hmm. We talk also about how are your assets titled? Who are your beneficiaries? On the surface, it might look good. Again, we're looking at, let's go back to that IRA. It's $1 million, but who are your beneficiaries? How does it get to them? Do you have a power of attorney in place so you make sure it doesn't get, that asset doesn't get frozen during your lifetime? How is it invested? Does it make sense where you're trying to mitigate market risk? You know, you can have growth. You can still have some level of safety. They're not mutually exclusive. They can work and complement each other. I believe that. So, you know, this is why we talk about a look, maybe this is the same thing, a look under the hood. And then, of course, longevity. I mean, if you're looking great at 70 and he's healthy and, well, especially if you make 70, we have to, life expectancy and longevity, we have to be careful because once you hit 70, you've actually exceeded your probability of, it's not based on the year, date you were born. It's now based on making it to 70. You may be living another 20 years, 15 or 20 years. So then we have this longevity risk, right? I mean, it just, all of these things we take into account when we talk about, that's why it gets back to having the income, right, Kevin, that doesn't run out lifetime. I don't care if you're 70, 90, or 100. You see how these things relate. So I'm posing these questions or these ideas because hopefully it motivates you to say, hey, are these things, am I having these discussions? And are these things I've taken care of so I'm not blindsided or surprised by something? And that's where, you talked about, as funny as that bit was, and it was funny, he's a funny guy.
18: Yeah.
2: You know, there's a serious level to it too. Hey, you know, what are these things that we may not be aware of? So, you know, we always offer information. You can always go to our website and download all of these reports. Go to our reports. You can sign up for one of our classes where we cover quite of these. We do at least maybe one, maybe two classes, one coming up on Medicare as well, special expert speaking there. So you can sign up for those on our website. But better yet, you know, I say it again, throw everything in a box. Come on in. Let's sit down and go through all of these things. This is the look under the hood. So let's see if there's surprises. There may be. Usually there is when we talk. And you'll walk out of here with a plan. You'll know where you stand. At a minimum, some ideas that are going to make a difference in your retirement plan. That's my commitment to you. So just pick up the phone and give us, our team, a call. 630-864-6711. 630-864-6711. 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It's a very informal, like we're having a discussion now, Kevin. 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Yeah. And it's an honest, objective assessment of things. And again, I think it'll be time well spent.
0: 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Wanted to run something by you. This kind of popped up on my radar here recently about a fear of boomers and when they retire that they're just going to pull out of the market and that's going to trigger a crash, right? The latest boomers are turning 62 this year. Many have retired and we haven't seen that happen yet. So let me ask you, we talk about risk on this show all the time. What's the bigger risk in your opinion? That this generation maybe starts pulling more money out or that they're just simply not putting as much in as they did in years past? How do you sort of view this?
2: Well, this is a tough one because we've been hearing this for a while, Kevin. Mm-hmm. You know, if you think about it, the oldest baby boomers are 80. And so what does that mean? It means many of them have been retired 10, 12, 15, maybe 20 years. And we haven't seen it happen yet. Okay. I think part of the reason is because they've been putting money in and that's where the wealth is today. It just is. And we've seen, especially, you know, it's true with my clients. Look, as I say, our goal is, yes, you may withdraw money. You may withdraw investments to support your lifestyle. Of course, let's try to do that and have your investments continue to grow. That's the way. And so we can still hopefully continue to see this market grow. And I think, you know, that's more true, at least for now. Now, is that going to change? We've talked about the great wealth transfer that's going to come up, trillions of dollars that are going to transfer. The point being is, you know, the baby boomer generation is right now from 62 to 80. That's an 18 year. So I think where this may not be as big an impact is because it will happen over time. And hopefully more of that money is going to be reinvested. And sometimes we do see that happen. You know, so really what I would say, Kevin, is this is kind of more noise. And I think maybe a takeaway from this is we hear these things. This is one of many things we hear from, you know, whatever's going on in the market from day to day, week to week. Everybody's got an opinion kind of thing. We just have to be careful. Really what it comes back to, again, is control what we can control. And so this is really getting back to your investment plan. That's one of those pieces we talk about, you know, as far as the overall market and saying, I know how I'm invested. I made the comment earlier. Look, especially when you're in retirement, we talked about creating income you can't outlive. Hopefully that provides some more flexibility in your retirement. If you're not completely relying on your investments for income, but you can set up some of your investments to create the income you need and then still have growth. Look, we've had a lot of growth over the last number of years. We've heard people keep saying this market's overblown. But again, over the last 10 years, this has been one of the best bull runs in a while. And that's just the way the market has worked. Over time, that's the best place to grow wealth. But it doesn't mean you have to always have that risk because, you know, you don't want to be pulling out when the market's down. And so I would just say, you know, maybe there's an opportunity to start looking at your investments and saying, where can I maybe reposition? Where can I put assets where I can get some protection? This is an opportunity to take some off the table too. And not again, I'm not suggesting it has nothing to do with the baby boomers. I'm just saying specifically to your situation where there are strategies out there where you can get protection, but you can still have growth in your portfolio and say, look, I've worked hard to grow. This is where I always say when you're getting close to retirement, in retirement, you don't want to take a step backwards. This is where you're the most vulnerable. So maybe one takeaway from this again, let's start to don't get all up caught up in the noise. We talked earlier too about looking under the hood. This uncertainty, and when you hear things like this, it makes it even worse. And then we start to make emotional decisions. Part of that is, and if you come in, we do a complete portfolio analysis. We'll look at what where your investments are, what's in each bucket, tax deferred, tax free, how can your investments be set up, how can you create some more protection and have a portfolio that's got longevity and is going to be there for you during your retirement year. So again, just if you want to do take a look at what you have and have this discussion so things like this don't disrupt your overall plan, give us a call, 630-864-6711, 630-864-6711, or go to our website, alphawealthgroup.com, alphawealthgroup.com. If there's anything we've talked about today and you even just want to have a 15-minute phone call, or you want to email me with a question, I'll always answer it. But it's about, again, trying to get stay away from all this noise and have a plan that makes sense for us that we can stick to.
0: Again, that number is 630-864-6711. If you'd like to pick up that complete portfolio analysis from Tom Fortino at the Alpha Wealth Group, 630-864-6711. No cost, no obligation, just a chance to take that deep dive, a look under the hood, if you will. That complete portfolio analysis is yours today by dialing 630-864-6711. So, Tom, I feel like most of the shows we promise actionable items throughout the course of the program. Mm-hmm. I think once again we delivered on that here today. And before we are out of time, my friend, the floor is all yours for the final word.
2: Well, we gave specifics, Kevin, on those actionable items, but I would say just in general, if we motivated you to say, I'm going to take a look or I'm going to revisit my plan or I'm just whatever it may be. Again, it doesn't have to be a specific. 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Of course, it doesn't end today. 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
20: 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The securities are subject to the credit risk of the issuing bank, and any actual or anticipated changes to its credit ratings or credit spreads may adversely affect the market value of the securities.
21: 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You are encouraged to seek tax or legal advice from an independent professional.
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9: Giving an update, I'm Paul Stevens, Fox News. President Trump visiting New York's Long Island on Friday, highlighting lower crime numbers in Nassau County in the country, but he also weighed in on the Middle East.
10: He says he won't apologize even as gas prices remain elevated, saying Iran is the number one state sponsor of terror in the world. And then he made this comment regarding the Strait of Hormuz.
1: Pretty soon I'll be declaring

0: Employees have also noticed sandbags outside of businesses that are preparing for the possibility of flooding.
1: And again, Fox Weather's Katie Byrne on the Big Island. The National Weather Service says rainfall measured in feet, along with flooding, mudslides, and damaging winds, are all possible in parts of the state as we keep an eye on Hurricane Lala. 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
2: Now, your official weather forecast.
3: Today will be very humid with periods of rain and a thunderstorm, followed by a leftover shower. Keep an eye out for flash flooding, hail, and localized damaging wind gusts. The high will reach 81. Tonight, expect partly cloudy skies, remaining warm and humid with a late thunderstorm. The low will be around 73. I'm meteorologist Jason Caterina on AM 560, The Answer.
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3: 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And today I want to start with a very simple question. If you're approaching retirement, or maybe you're already retired, do you have a retirement plan or do you simply have a portfolio? You see, because those two things are not the same thing. You might have $1 million saved. You might have 2 million, maybe 3 million or more. You might have a 401k, a couple IRAs, maybe some mutual fund stocks, CDs, maybe an old pension, and even some money sitting in the bank. And if you've accumulated that kind of wealth, congratulations. You've obviously done a lot of things right. But here's the problem. Having a pile of money doesn't necessarily tell you how to retire successfully. And I think that's one of the biggest misconceptions we see when people come into our office. They'll sit down and say, Mike, I think we're in pretty good shape. And I'll say, okay, tell me about your retirement plan. And they'll start telling me about their investments. I got $800,000 in my 401k. I got $400,000 in an IRA. My wife's got about $300,000. We got about $150,000 in the bank. We own some Apple. We got some mutual funds. And I'll say, that's great. But you just told me what you own. You didn't tell me what the plan is. And that's the distinction I want you to remember from today's show. A portfolio tells you what you own. A retirement plan tells you what those assets are supposed to do. And those are two very different things. Now, I'm going to say something that may sound strange coming from a financial advisor. For most successful people, accumulating money was actually the easy part of the equation. I'm not saying it was easy to earn it. You worked 30, 40 years, you raised a family, you paid your mortgages, you put your kids through college, you built businesses, you survived recessions and bear markets. You lived through the dot-com crash, the financial crisis, COVID, inflation, market corrections, and probably more than a few sleepless nights. And that wasn't easy. But the financial formula during those years was relatively simple. You went to work. Every couple weeks, money showed up in your checking account. That paycheck paid the mortgage, bought the groceries, paid the property taxes, paid for vacations, paid for the cars. And hopefully, while all that was happening, you took part of that paycheck and you put it away for the future. Maybe 5%, maybe 10%. Maybe you maxed out your 401k and your employer even matched it. And you did that over and over and over again, year in, year out. You work, you earn, you save, you invest, rinse and repeat for 30, 40 years. And if the market dropped when you were 45, you didn't like it, but you probably weren't selling investments to buy groceries. You still had a paycheck. And if the market fell when you were 52, again, uncomfortable, but your paycheck still showed up every Friday. In fact, if you were continuing to contribute to your 401k, you were actually buying more shares when prices were lower, called dollar cost averaging. That's accumulation. But then one day, something very significant happens. The paycheck stops. And suddenly the financial system you relied on your entire adult life gets turned upside down. Instead of putting money into your investments, you may now need your investments to send money back to you. And that's where retirement planning really begins. Because if you think about it, your portfolio now has a new job. Think about this. For 40 years, 30 years, the job of your portfolio was primarily grow. Now you're retiring. And suddenly we're asking that same money to do 5 or 6 different jobs. We want it to provide income. We want it to keep growing. We want it to withstand market declines. We want to keep up with inflation. We want it to be tax efficient. And we may even want it to be available for healthcare expenses. And ultimately, we may even want some of it left to our spouse, our kids, our grandkids, organizations that we care about. And that's a much harder assignment. It went from growth to having all these other new jobs when you approach or in retirement. That's why I tell people, retirement isn't simply the end of accumulation. Retirement is the beginning of distribution. You have to turn what you've accumulated into something that supports your life and your lifestyle. At Crystal Lake Tax and Financial, we call that turning your portfolio into a paycheck. And that paycheck has to potentially last you 20 to 30 years in retirement, maybe longer. So let's take a look at a couple about to retire. I'm going to give you an example here. We'll call them Tom and Linda. They're both 64 years old. Tom has worked for the same company for about 30 years. Linda worked most of her career as well, and they've done very well. Between their 401k and their IRAs, let's say they've got about $1.8 million. They've got another $150,000 in savings in the bank. The house is almost paid off. The kids are grown up. No major debt. From the outside, they look fantastic. And Tom's come in and says, "No, Mike, I've been watching this account for about 30 years. I always told myself when we got somewhere around $2 million, I'd retire." And that's understandable. But here's my question. So Tom, why $2 million? What does $2 million mean? Does it mean they can spend $70,000 a year, $100,000, $140,000? When should you take Social Security? When should Linda take Social Security? What happens before Medicare? Where does their monthly income come from without spending any principal? How much of that should actually come from Social Security, and how much should come from the portfolio? Which accounts in the portfolio? What happens when you need a lump sum for a new car because you don't want to finance it in retirement? You don't want to take on debt. What happens when they want to take the entire family to Hawaii for their 40th anniversary? What if the market drops 25% 2 years after Tom retires? What happens when required minimum distributions begin? And here's the one that couples don't particularly enjoy talking about. What happens when one of them dies? Plan A works. Plan A is, hey, we got enough money, we got enough income, do all the things we want to do. And then, bam, overnight, one of them is no longer with us. And now what changes? One of the Social Security goes away. The taxes nearly doubled. You got to file single the following year and every year thereafter. Potentially Medicare, IRMA penalties, right? So all kinds of things can change on a dime, because that's part of retirement income planning too. Tom and Linda just don't need $1.8 million worth of investments. What they actually need is an income strategy. So the first part of the retirement success blueprint that we talk about every week. So if you've listened to this before, you've heard me talk about our retirement success blueprint. It's a trademark process proprietary to us. And there are five major areas we believe have to work together in a real retirement plan: income, investments, proactive tax mitigation, healthcare, and estate planning. And notice where I started: income. Because before I worry about whether you own Fund A or Fund B or Stock A or Stock B, I want to understand something much, much more important. How is your lifestyle going to get funded? How's it going to get funded for 20, 30 years? What does it cost you to live? What income do you have is guaranteed? What income isn't? What expenses are fixed and what expenses are discretionary? So what changes when you retire? What changes at 65? What happens when Social Security starts? What happens when a pension starts? What happens when required minimum distributions eventually begin in your 70s? What does that do to your taxes? And what happens if one spouse dies? That becomes the foundation of the conversation long before how much should I have in stocks and bonds. But it's what most brokers aren't talking to you about. They're talking to you about your investments and these whiz-bang portfolio strategies that they have and showing you brochures and, hey, in the bull market we've been in for the last 17 years, look how great we've done. But they haven't actually addressed the things that are truly important to you and your family on how do you make sure that this money lasts as long as you do, when it's now about distribution and not about accumulation, because now money's going out, not going in. So here's another mistake that I see. Someone says, "Mike, we're pretty simple. We'll probably spend $7,000 a month." Okay, that's $84,000 a year. But is it really? Because maybe every 5 years you buy a $50,000 or $60,000 car. Maybe spend $10,000 a year traveling. Is that coming out of the 84, or is that in addition to the 84? Maybe the roof needs to be replaced. That could be 30 grand. Maybe there's a wedding coming up. Maybe two. Maybe you want to help a grandchild with college. Maybe your property taxes keep going up. Maybe healthcare costs keep increasing. And then there's inflation. Every year, everything gets a little bit more expensive. So retirement income planning isn't simply, what are your bills this month? We have to think about your lifestyle over decades. And this is one reason we want to create what's called an income engine. So instead of just waking up every month wondering, what should I sell to pay the bills? We want you to understand where your retirement paycheck is designed to come from, how we're engineering the income for you. So Social Security might be one cylinder of that engine. A pension might be another. A rental might be another. An interest and dividends from your portfolio might be another. Other investment might be other income. And strategic distributions from retirement accounts can be another. So different retirees are going to have different income engines, but the objective is the same. And that is to build a system designed to fund the lifestyle instead of just collecting a bunch of investments and hoping that the withdrawals work out. Now, for those of you that have known me long enough, I've been doing this for over 26 years, talked about the phrase, eat the eggs, not the chickens. And I've used this analogy for years, but it perfectly fits here. Imagine that your retirement portfolio is a chicken farm, right? Your IRAs, your 401ks, your 403bs, your 457, your thrift savings plan, all this money you save for retirement, most of it pre-tax, by the way. Your investment portfolio is a chicken farm, and those chickens represent the assets you spent your entire career accumulating, and the eggs represent the income those assets can produce. So my philosophy, whenever reasonably possible, is eat the eggs, not the chickens. In other words, we'd rather build an income strategy that uses the productivity of the assets, the interest and the dividends, while being thoughtful about preserving the underlying capital, your principal. Now, that doesn't mean that you never have to touch the principal. Of course not. There may be times when spending principal can make sense for you. But you don't want to do that for your month-to-month, year-to-year income. You have accumulated this money to improve your life. But there is a big difference between strategically using principal as part of a retirement plan and repeatedly selling assets, because that's the only way you figured out how to create income. You see, when you follow what they call like the 4% rule, don't worry about it. Your broker tells you, just take 4% of your portfolio and you should be okay. Well, should doesn't sit well with me when this money has to last you for the rest of your life. You don't want to find out 10 years later, you made a bad withdrawal mistake and now it's too late to go back to work and it's too late to fix it. So eat the eggs, not the chickens means that let's say you've got a $1 million portfolio. You need $50,000 a year of supplemental income to go along with your Social Security and other sources. What that means is that that $1 million portfolio will be generating an interest and dividends $50,000 that you can spend. And whether the market goes up or down, you could spend the $50,000 because it's coming from cash flow on the investments. Now, you'll also have some of those investments that'll still be in the market. So if the market's going up, great, you're going to get some growth on those investments in addition to the $50,000 of income. But just as importantly, especially in a volatile market like we have right now, if those investments are going down in value because the market's sliding down, the cash flow should remain the same, which means even in a down market, you can still spend the same $50,000 without having to sell any single shares you have, because every chicken you eat can't lay another egg, which is why we don't want to spend principal. And that's especially important when those markets become volatile. So what happens when the market falls? So imagine Tom and Linda retire with that $1.8 million. And let's say they need about $70,000 a year from their portfolio in addition to Social Security. So everything looks fine, right? Then a couple years into retirement, let's say the market has a major decline of 20%, standard bear market. Their 1.8 isn't 1.8 million anymore. Maybe it's 1.5, 1.4, maybe less. But their bills didn't go down 20%. ComEd doesn't say, hey, Tom, sorry about the market. Don't worry about your electric bill this month. The county doesn't lower the property taxes because the S&P 500 had a bad quarter. The grocery store doesn't give retirees a bear market discount. You see, life keeps sending bills regardless of what the market does. So now they have a decision to make. Where does the income come from? Do they sell investments while they're down? Do they reduce their lifestyle? Do they cancel those trips they have planned? Do they stop helping the grandkids? Do they wait and hope the market recovers? That's why retirement investing and retirement income planning cannot be separated. Your investments have to understand what your income plan is asking them to do. And we'll talk about more about that in the next segment. But there's another part of the income planning that I think it's overlooked far too often. We don't just build an income plan for when both spouses are alive. We need to understand what happens when there's only one. So let's go back to Tom and Linda. They each got Social Security. Maybe Tom gets $3,500 a month. Linda gets $2,500 a month. So together, $6,000 a year in Social Security. That's great. That's about $72,000. Now, if Tom dies, Linda doesn't continue getting both checks. Generally, she's going to retain the larger the benefit. So she'll step up into Tom's $3,500 a month. So that's nice. It's about $40,000 a year. But she will lose the $2,500 a month, or the $30,000 a year that she was getting. So the household income actually just dropped by about $30,000 a year. But does Linda's lifestyle suddenly cost her 42% less? Probably not. Property taxes didn't get cut in half just because you're single now. The furnace doesn't cost half as much. The roof doesn't cost half as much. And there may be another problem. Her tax situation can change as well, because now she's eventually filing as a single taxpayer rather than married filing jointly. And we'll get much deeper into taxes later in the show, but this illustrates something important. Those five pieces of your retirement success blueprint, they don't live in separate boxes. Income affects investments. Investments affect taxes. Taxes affect your income. Healthcare affects spending. Estate planning affects the surviving spouse. Everything is connected. That's why you don't need a portfolio. It's what makes it a plan. You see, because a portfolio can't answer life questions. And here's what I think the difference becomes really obvious. Tom can pull up his investment statement and see exactly how much money he has. But a statement can't tell him, Tom, you're okay to retire. It can't tell him you and Linda can afford that big trip. It can't tell him you can give the kids 25 grand as gifts this Christmas. It can't tell him you can buy the lake house and you'll be fine. And it can't tell him Linda's going to be okay if you die first. Those aren't investment questions. Those are retirement planning questions. This is why retirement planning isn't about trying to accumulate the biggest number possible. The number has to eventually accomplish something. Your money needs a purpose. Maybe it's independence. Maybe it's travel. Maybe it's spending more time with your grandkids. Maybe it's giving away money while you're alive so you can actually watch your children or grandkids enjoy it. Maybe it's simply just waking up every morning knowing that you don't have to worry about money anymore. Whatever your answer is, that's what the portfolio is supposed to support. It's not just about getting a bigger number on the scoreboard. It's about making sure that what you've saved a lifetime for is supporting the lifestyle and the legacy that you want. So here's the homework during the break. I want you to pull out your investment statements, not if you're driving, but if you're sitting at home listening, look at the number, then ask yourself, if I stop working tomorrow, exactly how does this become my paycheck? Where does the first month's income come from? What about year five? What about year 15? What about during the next bear market? What happens when inflation makes today's $100,000 lifestyle cost considerably more 5-10 years from now? What happens if your spouse passes? If you can answer those questions clearly, you're probably well on your way towards having an actual retirement plan. Now, if you can't, you may have a very good portfolio, but a good portfolio is not the same thing as a good retirement plan. Now, if you're listening today and some of those questions made you think, I'm not really sure, that's exactly what we've created our Retirement Success Toolkit for. 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
3: 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Now, before the break, we talked about the first major distinction between having a portfolio and having a real retirement plan. A portfolio tells you what you own. A plan tells you what those assets are supposed to do. And we started with income for a reason, because before we decide how your money should be invested, we need to know what we're asking that money to accomplish. How much do you need? When do you need it? How much comes from Social Security or a pension or rentals? How much has to come from the portfolio? How do we get income when the market drops? What happens when a spouse dies? Once we understand those questions, then we can begin assigning jobs to our assets. And that's a sticky idea I want you to remember in this segment. Every dollar in retirement needs a job. Now, for those new to the show, before we get back to today's topic, let me provide a quick introduction. 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So one hand knows what the other hand's doing. In fact, as a wealth manager and fiduciary for over the last 26 years, I've helped successful savers like you with what are their five biggest concerns. One, make smart choices with their money. Not taking too much, just enough to achieve your goals. Two, wealth enhancement. How do we not tip the IRS? How do we proactively save taxes over a lifetime? Third is wealth transfer. Transfer to your heirs the least cost, least tax, least fees, least time, least government involvement, wealth protection, life, disability, long-term care, protecting you from unjust and frivolous lawsuits. And fifth, if maximizing charitable impact is important, then we will build charitable and philanthropic strategies into your plan. Folks, that's having a real plan. Don't pay for the products, pay for the advice. Now, back to the show here. Before the break, we talked about the first major distinction between having a portfolio and a plan. A portfolio tells you what you own. The plan tells you what we're supposed to do. And that's why we started with income, because the whole purpose of income is what? Without income, there is no retirement. So every dollar in retirement needs a job. So if you've got $2 million invested, I don't want to simply know that you own stocks and bonds and mutual funds and ETFs and CDs or annuities. I want to know, why do you own each one? What job is it doing? Is it there to produce income? Is it there for growth, liquidity? Is it there to protect you against a volatile stock market? Is it there for future Roth conversions? Maybe we're going to leave it to the grandkids so we'd be more aggressive with it. Is it money you probably won't need for 5, 10, or 15 years? Because that money should be managed differently. Because when you're retired, the answer to those questions matter. Here's a conversation we have all the time. Someone walks in and says, Mike, I think my portfolio is doing really well. And I'll ask, well, what makes you say that? And I said, well, I made 12% last year. Okay, maybe. That's great. But my next question is, what risk did you take to get the 12%? And even more importantly, what was the money supposed to do? You see, if you're 45 years old, working, saving every paycheck, not touching the money for another 20 years, maybe your answer is simply grow, right? Grow that money. That's perfectly reasonable. So if the market's up 14% and you're up 12, all right, you're winning the game. But if you're 67, let's say you're taking $8,000 a month from that account to fund your retirement, we have to have a different conversation. Because in retirement, return is only part of the equation. Now we have to think about income, volatility, the timing, taxes, liquidity, longevity, and just behavior in good markets and bad. So a portfolio can have a very impressive average return over any given year and still create a poor retirement outcome if the losses happen at the wrong time. And it's one of the biggest changes between accumulating assets when you're working and distributing them later. So the average return can actually fool you. And so I want to use a simple example here. Suppose two retirees both average roughly about the same investment return over the long period of time. One experiences strong markets early in retirement and the other one weaker markets later. The other gets the exact opposite, bad markets early and good markets later. If neither person's taking money out, those two situations may eventually produce very similar results, right? Same average return over that decade. But once you start withdrawing money, they can be dramatically different. Why? Because if your portfolio declines early in retirement and you're simultaneously pulling money out for living expenses, you're selling more shares while values are down. It's what they call reverse dollar cost averaging. And once those shares are gone, they don't participate in the recovery. And that's what people mean when they talk about what's called sequence of return risk. It's not simply what return did I average. It's in what order did those returns happen while I was spending the money. The source script makes the same point. Losses occurring early in retirement can be harder to recover from, especially when distributions are laid on top. And that's why retirement investing has to be connected to a retirement income plan. I can't just be hoping that the market goes up. Now, I want to get back to Tom and Linda for the first segment. They're 64. They accumulated $1.8 million in retirement assets plus some cash. Tom has always been a fairly aggressive investor. So for years, he was maybe 80, 90% in stocks. And frankly, that worked. We've been in a bull market since 2009. He had a long time horizon. He kept contributing. He wasn't living off the portfolio, but now he retires. And let's say their plan shows that they need about $70,000 a year from investments in addition to the Social Security once everything's in place. But if Tom never changes investment strategy, he's still managing that money like he's a 45-year-old trying to accumulate it, even though he needs income, and then the market drops 25%, suddenly that $1.8 million is closer to $1.3 million. Now Tom has a problem. He still needs the $70,000 of income, but it's now not coming off of $1.8 million, it's coming off of $1.3 million. So what does he sell? The exact investments that just fell in value? Does he sit in cash and hope for a recovery? Does he reduce his spending and not live the retirement that he wants? Does he panic? Does he sell everything, go to cash because he can't afford to sell more? This is why I tell retirees the investment strategy used to build the mountain may not be the strategy used to come down the mountain. The objective changes. Your retirement money should not have all the same job, either growth or distribution. So one of the ways we think about this is simple. Different dollars have different time horizons. The money you're going to need next month has a different job than the money your grandkids are going to inherit in 25 years. Think about it. If you know you're going to need $40,000 in the next year for living expenses, that money doesn't belong in the same investment strategy as money that you're not going to touch for another 5 or 10 years. And yet we regularly see people with nearly everything invested this way. One big portfolio, one risk level, one investment objective. And then they're expecting somehow to pull income from it regardless of what the market's doing. So a retirement plan can be much more intentional. We want to know which dollars are responsible for near-term income, which dollars are designed to create dependable cash flow, which dollars have enough time to pursue growth, and which dollars you need for liquidity for just upcoming expenses and emergencies. And again, every dollar needs a job. So in the first segment, I introduced you to the concept that we call the income engine. That doesn't mean you abandon growth, quite the opposite. Most retirees still need growth. If you're 65 years old, your retirement could easily last to 25, 30 years. Inflation doesn't retire when you do. So if you're playing too conservative, that's a risk too. You can't simply put every dollar in cash because you're afraid of the market. Why? Because over 20, 30 year retirement, purchasing power matters. Cost of living increases matter. So the goal isn't, how do I eliminate all risk? The better question is, which risks do I need to take and which risks am I taking unnecessarily? That's retirement portfolio planning and design. Maybe some assets are there primarily to support the near-term income, some generate interest and dividends, and some are invested in the market for longer-term growth. The precise mix is going to be different for every family. But the critical point is that the pieces are working together. Your income strategy gives your investment strategy a purpose. And your portfolio should actually just let you sleep at night. There's also a behavioral side to this. I can show someone a spreadsheet all day long. I can tell them mathematically, you can tolerate this amount of volatility. But that doesn't mean they can emotionally tolerate it. There's a difference between risk capacity and risk tolerance. So you might financially be able to withstand a $400,000 decline. But if the $400,000 decline causes you to panic, sell everything at the bottom, then it wasn't an appropriate strategy. And that's where planning can provide tremendous value. Because if you understand, I've got my income covered, whether markets are going up or down, I've got liquidity for emergencies or big purchases, I know where the next several years of distributions are coming from, independent of the market, I don't have to sell my long-term assets today. So when CNBC is screaming, or the market's falling, or your neighbor at the golf course tells you he sold everything, you can look back at that plan, not the headlines. The source script describes this behavior well. When retirees understand near-term needs are covered, you're less likely to panic. You're not going to sell at the wrong time or stay in cash too long, and that's important. Because sometimes the biggest risk in a retirement portfolio isn't the market. It's the investor reacting to the market. And this is where the conversation becomes even more interesting, because the investments aren't sitting in a vacuum. The tax treatment of those investments matters too. Most successful retirees have money in different tax buckets. You might have traditional IRAs, 401ks, Roth IRAs, brokerage accounts, savings accounts, maybe you got some company stocks, some RSUs, muni bonds, real estate. And those dollars may all be worth the same on a statement, but they aren't worth the same after taxes. So if I have $100,000 in a Roth IRA and $100,000 in a traditional IRA, economically, those are not identical. Why? Because one has a future tax liability attached to it. And that brings up another important retirement question. It's not only how much money you have, it's where is the money located? What type of accounts is it? So let's say somebody tells you, Mike, I got $2 million. Great. But then we look underneath the hood and $1.6 million is in retirement accounts like traditional IRAs and 401ks, $200,000 in Roths and $200,000 in the bank. Now imagine this couple, we want $120,000 a year to spend. Fine. But if a large percentage of that spending comes from that pre-tax retirement account, they may have to withdraw considerably more than the $120,000 just to get that $120,000 after taxes. Might have to take out $140,000, $150,000 just to get $120,000 because Uncle Sam gets involved. And that means the retirement plan needs to answer two separate questions. How much do you need to spend? And how much do we have to distribute to produce that spending after taxes? You see, not spending and gross distributions can differ materially once taxes are factored in. This is not an investment-only problem. This is a planning problem. So let's use another example. Suppose you're 63, you just retired, you got $1.5 million in your traditional IRA. You're not taking required minimum distributions. Maybe your taxable income drops meaningfully because those paychecks disappeared. And you're like, hey, I'm in a really good tax spot. This could potentially create a planning window for you. We might ask, should we intentionally move some money from that forever tax traditional IRA into a Roth IRA? That's a Roth conversion. You voluntarily recognize income and pay taxes today to reposition the money into an account that has different future tax characteristics. It will grow tax-free. You can use it tax-free, and it'll be inherited tax-free. Because sometimes the question isn't, how do I pay the least tax this year? The better question is, how do I pay the least taxes over my lifetime? And those are two very different questions. Why we have a tax practice in-house at Crystal Lake Tax and Financial. So if you do nothing, that $1.5 million is going to continue to grow. And eventually in your 70s, your required minimum distributions begin. Those distributions add taxable income, whether you need the money or not. That income could push you into higher tax brackets. It could affect how much of your Social Security gets taxed. It could potentially increase your Medicare premiums through what's called IRMA. And if one spouse dies, that surviving spouse may eventually be filing as a single taxpayer and owing a lot more taxes on the same amount of money. So a tax strategy should not simply react to April 15th. It should be looking 5, 10 plus years ahead. That's where proactive tax planning comes in. It's one of our specialties. Because tax preparation and tax planning are not the same thing. And this is something we talked about all the time at Crystal Lake Tax and Financial. Tax preparation is compliance. It looks backward. It puts the right numbers in the right boxes. Tax planning looks forward. Your return tells us what happened. Proactive tax planning says, what should we do before it happens? And that's what we believe proactive tax mitigation belongs directly inside your retirement success blueprint. So if we're deciding whether to convert $50,000 or $100,000 to a Roth this year, it's not just a tax decision. It affects the investment portfolio, the income, the Medicare premiums, your future required minimum distributions, and it potentially affects what your heirs are going to inherit, taxable or tax-free. Again, everything is connected. So that is one of the reasons that we always talk so much about taxes on here, because we want to make sure that you understand what the impact of taxes are. Do Roth conversions make sense for you? Do they not? How is it going to impact your Medicare, or is it not? And even if you think about it, your taxable accounts need a strategy too. Let's not forget taxable brokerage accounts. You may own stocks or funds that have a lot of capital gains in them. Or maybe you own rental real estate. It's got a lot of capital gains after you've written off the depreciation. Maybe you've owned it for 10, 20 plus years, and now you want to reposition it. But selling everything at once could create a significant tax bill. So now we have to ask, how much gain should we realize this year? What tax bracket are we in? Where's our other income coming from? Are there losses elsewhere that we can offset some of those gains? Should we spread these sales out over multiple years? Are there charitable giving opportunities? Does it make sense to hold a highly appreciated asset, or should we gift it? Most of what happens here is people start with, what investments do you own? That's what most brokers start with. But we quickly arrived at income planning, risk management, tax planning, Medicare planning, estate planning. It's why a portfolio alone isn't enough. And here's one of the things that I want to say. So if you're listening today and I want you to look at your investment accounts, I want you to ask yourself three questions. Number one, what job does each account have? Which dollars fund the first few years? Which dollars produce income? Which dollars are there for long-term growth? And which dollars are there for legacy money if I never use this? Number two, what happens if the market drops 20% tomorrow? It's going to happen. What does your paycheck come from? Do you have to sell assets that are down? Does the plan still work? Are you going to have to live on less? If so, you don't have a retirement income plan. And number three, what tax consequences is attached to each dollar? Your traditional IRAs, your 401ks, your Roths, your brokerage accounts? Because eventually those tax characteristics influence how you should take income and how the portfolio should be managed. So if you can't answer those three questions, don't feel bad. Most people were never taught to think about retirement this way. It's why I built the business the way that I did. They were taught how to save. They were taught how to grow. They weren't taught how to distribute the money in a tax-efficient manner. 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
3: 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Today, we've been talking about a very simple idea. A portfolio is not a retirement plan. In the first segment, we talked about turning the portfolio into a paycheck. In the second segment, we talked about whether every dollar needs a job and why investment decisions have to be coordinated with income, taxes, risk, Roth conversions, required minimum distributions, and Medicare. Now I want to talk about the things that may never appear on an investment statement at all, but they can have as much impact on your retirement as anything the stock market does. Healthcare, Medicare, long-term care, the death of a spouse, cognitive decline, estate planning, and ultimately, what happens to your family when you're no longer the person making all these decisions? Because this is where a retirement plan gets stress tested. Not when everything's going perfectly. A plan gets tested when life doesn't go according to plan. You see, the risks you can't see on your statement. Think about your investment statement. It tells you how much money you have. It may tell you your return. It tells you whether the market went up or down. Maybe it tells you your asset allocation, but there's some pretty important things it doesn't tell you. It doesn't tell you what happens if you need $100,000 for care later in life. Doesn't tell you what happens if your spouse dies or what happens if you become unable to manage your own finances. What happens to your retirement accounts when your children inherit them? How much of that's taxable? How much of it's not? What's that going to do to them? What happens to your house? Who has the authority to make medical decisions for you? Who pays your bills if you're incapacitated? How much income does your surviving spouse lose if one of you is not here? Could that surviving spouse also pay a lot more in taxes? The answer is yes. And if you're fortunate enough to leave money behind, how does that money actually get to the people you care about in the most tax-efficient way? And that's why retirement planning goes beyond investments. You see, healthcare is one of the five major areas of our Retirement Success Blueprint for a reason. Most people know healthcare is going to cost something in retirement, but that's usually where the conversation stops. They say, oh, well, I'll have Medicare. Okay, but Medicare itself has decisions. When you enroll, what does Medicare cover? What doesn't it cover? Do you choose a supplement? What about prescription coverage? Could IRMA, which is a Medicare penalty for having too high income, increase your premiums based on your income? What happens if you're retiring before 65? How do you bridge healthcare? What happens if you're on a spouse's employer plan and they stop working? And then we have the much larger issue. What happens if you need long-term care, either home-based healthcare or in a facility? That's not simply a healthcare question. That's an income question, an investment question, an estate planning question. It's a family question. Again, the five pieces are connected. So I'll tell you, this is not usually anyone's favorite conversation. People like talking about retirement trips, like talking about buying the vacation home, helping the grandkids, even like talking about estate planning. But when I ask, what happens if one of you need care later in life? That's where the room gets quiet because nobody wants to picture themselves in that situation. Nobody says, you know, I'm really looking forward to 84 and going into assisted living. Of course not. But avoiding the conversation doesn't eliminate the risk. That's really what planning's about. We can't predict what will happen, but we can ask, if it does happen, what would we do? That is a very different mindset and why it needs to be built into the plan. So when we think about long-term care planning, there's generally a few broad directions a family can consider. maybe you self-insure. In other words, your assets are sufficient enough that if one spouse needs care, you're comfortable using the portfolio to pay for it. Maybe some form of insurance is appropriate. Maybe a hybrid strategy might even make sense. Or maybe it's some combination of approaches. But the important thing isn't that every family reaches the same answer. They won't. The important thing is that you actually have the conversation. Because if mom and dad suddenly need care and the family's sitting around the kitchen table asking, what do we do now? That's a very different situation than we talked about this 5-10 years ago. Here's the plan. So making sure the family has discussed the options, has a plan in place before a difficult healthcare event occurs. That's the value of planning. So let me give you a real example here. The retirement plan looked great until we added care. So here's another hypothetical example. We call them Bill and Nancy. They're 68, 66. They got about $2.5 million invested. Social Security covers most of their basic expenses. And they spend about 110 grand a year. Their retirement projections look strong. They got plenty of money to get supplemental income, plenty of assets, good probability of success. They feel very comfortable. Then we run a different scenario. What happens if at age 82, Bill needs several years of significant long-term care? Maybe it's home-based healthcare, assisted living, memory care. Now the numbers change. Not necessarily catastrophically, but they change. Maybe Nancy still has all the normal household expenses. Maybe they still own the house. Maybe Bill now has another substantial monthly expense just for the assisted living facility. That's exactly why a retirement plan shouldn't only model the happy path. You need to model the uncomfortable path too. You have to plan for the what ifs. So one of the most valuable things you do in financial planning is running different scenarios. What if the market drops significantly the year I retire? What if inflation remains higher than expected? What if you live to 95, 100? What if one spouse dies early? What if you both live long enough to both need care? What if I need $100,000 a year for long-term care later? What if I want to give $200,000 to my kids while I'm alive? Does my plan still work? What if I retired 2 years early? How would that change things? And the purpose isn't to predict the future. We can't. The purpose is to make sure the plan isn't built around only one version of the future, the ideal version. Because the real future is probably going to look different from whatever projection we put on paper today. But if we've modified it and modeled it enough possibilities, we're much less likely to be blindsided. That's what scenario planning does. It prepares you how to adjust. Now let's go back, since we're talking about healthcare, to Medicare for a moment. We talked about Irma in that last segment. And this is another perfect example of why retirement planning can't happen in silos. Suppose you're 66, we're doing Roth conversions. From a long-term tax perspective, conversion looks fantastic. But that conversion increases your modified adjusted gross income in the year you do the conversion. It's basically adding more income onto your tax return on purpose. That higher income could affect your Medicare premiums later through what they call Irma. Does that mean the Roth conversion's wrong? Not necessarily. It means the decision needs to include both sides of the equation. Maybe we intentionally pay higher Medicare premiums for a period because the long-term tax savings make more sense. Maybe we reduce the size of the conversion and spread it out so it doesn't mess with Medicare. Because the investment advisor recommending one thing, the tax preparer discovering the consequence later, and the client getting surprised when the Medicare bill changes in 2 years, that isn't coordinated planning. That's why at Crystal Lake Tax and Financial, we build the tax planning with the healthcare planning, the investment planning, and the estate planning all under one roof. So as we can have these conversations, one hand knows what the other hand's doing. So let's talk about every event the family's eventually going to face. There's another risk we know is eventually going to happen. At some point, one spouse will pass first. And I know that's not a fun topic, but it's part of retirement planning. Because one spouse passes, several things can happen almost at once. One Social Security benefit goes away. There was a pension. The percentage they receive may go down. Tax filing on the next January 1st goes from joint to single, cutting your tax brackets income in half, but doubling your tax brackets. Required distributions may still cut. And Medicare premiums could increase based on the higher income and filing single. The assets have to transfer. The beneficiary designations matter. Your estate documents suddenly matter. And the surviving spouse might even be dealing with all of that while they're grieving. And this is exactly the wrong time to discover that nobody knows where the documents are, or that an account has the wrong beneficiary, or the surviving spouse never met the advisor, or that one spouse handled something financially and the other doesn't even know what accounts they own. So we see this frequently. We call it the one spouse CFO problem. In many marriages, one spouse becomes the household CFO. maybe it's the husband, maybe it's the wife, the person handles the investments, they're the one who talks to the CPA, pays the bills, knows the passwords, knows what the insurance policies are, and they understand the estate documents. But the other spouse might be involved in the decisions, but not the details. And there's nothing inherently wrong with that arrangement. But if the household CFO is the one that passes first, now the surviving spouse isn't only grieving, they're being handed the financial job they've never wanted and never held. And that is a major planning risk. So the one question I think every married couple should ask is, if someone passed tomorrow, would my spouse know exactly what to do next? Who do they call? Where does the income come from? What bills are automatically paid? What are not? Where are the estate documents? Who's the attorney, the CPA? Who manages the investments? What happens to my Social Security? What happens to retirement accounts? A comprehensive plan and working with a wealth manager like Crystal Lake Tax and Financial should answer those questions before someone needs the answer, not having your family scrambling and guessing at that time. And here's something a lot of couples don't realize. When one spouse dies, the surviving spouse can sometimes face what we call the survivor tax trap or the widow's penalty. So let's say you're a married couple, $2 million, $3 million in your IRAs, and while you're both alive, you're filing jointly. One spouse dies. Survivor still has most of the same assets, so the net worth stayed the same, and maybe the same income. But guess what? The survivor spouse still has about 80, 90% of the same expenses. But eventually they get a file as a single taxpayer. The tax brackets are compressed. This isn't simply an estate planning issue. It's one of the reasons we look at Roth conversions years earlier. It's also one of the reasons tax planning should include both spouses' life expectancies and not just today's tax bill. Because a good retirement plan doesn't just ask what happens while we're alive. It also asks plan B, what happens to whichever one of us is left? So even in estate planning is about more than just having a will. You know, I mentioned, you know, for those of you that are in Wisconsin, you're in a slightly better situation. For those of you that are in Illinois, Illinois has a $4 million as a household, single or married. If your net worth, everything all in, retirement accounts, cash, investments, property, excess of $4 million, you have an Illinois estate tax problem. So definitely give us a call if you have that question. Because estate planning isn't about documents. Estate planning is about decisions. All of this, hopefully you can see over the time, all of this rolls into the same question. That same question is, do I have a portfolio or do I have a plan? Because if you think about it from a planning perspective, what you really need to do is have all of these areas, your taxes, your investments, your income, your healthcare, and your estate all coordinated together. 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
10: Battle over the Strait. I'm Angelo Bavaro, Fox News. Iranian officials are pushing back on comments made by President Trump Friday that the U.S. could make the Strait of Hormuz its territory after the war.
11: In that same speech, the president also addressed the economic pain that many Americans are feeling as a result of this war, and he promised it will be worth it.
12: For you to pay a tiny little bit more for your gasoline, just remember, you're doing it so that a very evil country cannot have a country. Really, it's the number one country

0: Flash flooding, hail, and localized damaging wind gusts. Tonight will be partly cloudy, warm, and humid with a late thunderstorm possible and a low of 71. I'm meteorologist Jason Catarina on AM 560, The Answer.
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7: All right, welcome to the show, everybody. I'm your host, Kenny Michaels. It is great to be here today. We got the most exciting week about gold and silver. This is what we've been waiting for. Welcome to the show. I'm Kenny Michaels. This is Striking Gold. I am the

0: Sexiest Man on Radio, the Brad Pitt of Precious Metals. Welcome back to the show. All right, so that last caller said I was Mr. Wonderful. I am not Mr. Wonderful. Kevin O'Leary is Mr. Wonderful. I happen to be a big fan of Mr. O'Leary. I'm a big fan of him. Okay, I love that guy. I love the way he speaks. I love how he speaks the truth. Love that guy. I only suggest that Mr. O'Leary grow a goatee, because if he grew a goatee, then him and I would compete for the sexiest man, because I look a little bit like him and he looks a little bit like me, except he's missing the goatee. So, Kevin, if you're listening, grow the goatee, pal. Okay. Anyway, here's what I want to tell you. I get people that call me, and I have to tell this story because I'm an adult, right? I'm a 64-year-old adult. Everyone I talk to is an adult. Remember that word, adult. I get 50 to 100 calls a week from people who say, Mr. Michaels, I'm getting killed in taxes, or I'm about to get killed in taxes in my IRA or my 401k or my RMDs. I'm going to get killed. And I say, move to gold. I say, yeah, good idea. And then they don't do it. Or they say, good idea. And then the spouse somehow gets in their ear and talks them out of it. I have no sympathy for people like that. It's like me telling you, it's kind of like you call me and say, I blew my knee out. I can't walk. So I say, well, go get it fixed. And you say, good idea. But you don't do it. And you drag your leg all over town, walk with a limp, get pushed around in a wheelchair. But yet, you complain about it. If you're okay with more tax, don't complain. Right? Simple. Don't complain. The Lord gave you an out. He said, invest in my money. You can take that advice or not. That's your business. But there's an out, you know. If you're whining or griping about higher taxes, or you inherited an IRA and you're getting killed in taxes, or you will, you have a way out. Take it or leave it. Be an adult. Take it or leave it. If you're happy paying higher taxes, great. Stop complaining. Stay where you are. Enjoy the journey. If you want to see gains better than the stock market and pay less to Uncle Sam, well, then go to gold. It's that simple. You could be a victim or a survivor. That's up to you. 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Quick reminder, you can follow me on Instagram, Striking Gold with Kenny Michaels. That's the Instagram name. Go there. All right. So Deutsche Bank is saying we are in the explosion phase of gold and silver. The Wall Street Journal said gold and silver is now roaring back to life. I warned you this was going to happen. The wave has begun. Ride it. Take it. The wave has begun. JP Morgan Chase said they expect the beginning of the last quarter gold to be at 5,000. Now, the beginning of the last quarter is October. I don't believe they're right. I think it's going to happen way sooner than that. We are on a wave now, ladies and gentlemen, that everybody's been calling for a long time. The increase in gold and silver, if it's in your IRA, is yours. And Uncle Sam gets less. He who holds the gold makes the rules. If you're in gold, they play by your rules. If you're in stock, you play by their rules. Okay. Google said now that the revalue is underway in China, okay, says that this revaluing, this reset that China has started is going to instantly create, and I'm reading exactly off my screen right now, says it would instantly create hundreds of billions of gains. Hundreds of billions in gains. What if I told you you could have hundreds of billions in gain, invest in something that's having hundreds of billions of gains and pay less tax than if you had hundreds of billions of gains in paper? You pay more tax. So it's not like you're going to go to gold and it's not doing anything and that's the only reason you pay less tax. That's not the case. It's outperforming the stock market. Come on. Put your bathing suit on. Put your Hawaiian shirt on. Get your lava flow. Have your little triangle of pineapple. Grab your surfboard. Let's go. Let's go. Surfing now. Everybody's learning now. Come on, surf gold and silver with me. Come on. Those of you that get priced out of gold and silver, it's hard for me to feel sorry for you. I've been on air talking about gold and silver now for 2.5 years. Okay. And I've warned you this was going to happen because all things indicated that this was going to happen and we're here now. So if you are a true believer that I'm going to go down with the stock market, I'm going to go down with the ship. Well, good luck to you, pirate. Yo ho, yo ho. It's a broke life for me. Da na na na na na na na na na na na na na na na na na na. Go ahead, pirate. Go down with the market. Go ahead. Go ahead. Feed Uncle Sam. Go ahead. Or you can kind of live like what was it, Cinderella or Snow White or something? Who was it that was so happy? Peter Pan? I don't know. Whatever. Get to gold. Get to gold. Market Watch is calling for a record high now in gold and silver. So this wave is not crashing anytime soon. We're here. And say what you want, but you got to give credit to China, right? I mean, I'm one of these guys that, look, I'm a Laker fan, okay? I'm not a Celtics fan. I grew up in the Showtime Laker era, right? Couldn't stand Larry Bird. Couldn't stand that guy. Every time he would dribble down the court against the Lakers, I'd say, break his leg, break his leg, break his leg. Couldn't stand that guy. But I got to give credit where credit is due. Nobody shot a three-pointer better than Larry Bird. Nobody put fear in my heart more than Larry Bird. He was damn good when he played. And he was underrated, as far as I'm concerned. He was unbelievable. But I wasn't a fan because I'm a Laker fan. What Laker fan roots for a Celtic? Right? Think about it. Who does that? It's like putting mayonnaise on a pastrami sandwich. You don't do that. But yet, I gave credit to Bird where credit deserves. I give credit to China where credit deserves. I'm not a fan. Oh, I eat Kung Pao chicken like everybody else, beef and broccoli, all that stuff, yes. But China's our enemy. I'm an American. But I do have an IRA. And I do have an IRA that's in gold. And Reuters came out on Friday night and said, gold surge is due to China demand. Well, if gold is surging due to China's demand, that means my IRA is surging. I have to give credit where credit is due. China made my IRA surge. China saved me a lot of tax money in my IRA when I pull it out. Thank you, China. China. Thank you. Market Watch is saying we're going to hit a record high. One of the first things it says is due to high demand in Asia for gold and silver. Well, Thank you, Asia. I'm in gold. I'm in silver. The Wall Street Journal says gold and silver roaring back to life. And in the article, it says China buying tons of gold a month. I have to give credit where credit is due. Take China's movements in gold. Take Trump's obsession with gold. The two largest economies in the world battling out gold. The winner is gold and silver. That's the winner. You know, Trump and Xi are running around the track, as I said last week, right? The race was on. Trump and Xi, and the winner is you and me. That's it. So I'm not at an age yet. I'm 64. I could take money out of my IRA. I don't yet. And I'm not at the age yet where I have to, where I have to take a required minimum distribution. But when I do, I'm going to be a survivor from higher taxes and from more tax. You're going to be a victim because you're going to be stuck in the stock market because you don't seem to have what it takes. I had a guy say to me the other day, I don't know if I have the stomach. I love this comment. Ready for this? I don't know if I have the stomach to get out of the stock market. Stomach? He doesn't have the stomach to get out of paying more tax to Uncle Sam. That's a sick man. He's ill. He needs Pepto-Bismol. Okay? He needs Pepto-Bismol. Who has the stomach to pay more to the government? If anything, I don't have the stomach to stay in something like that. I do have the stomach, however, to go to gold, which is the only form of real money there is anyway. And because I'm in gold, he who holds the gold makes the rules. I get more growth than I would in the stock market and pay less tax. I have the stomach for that. Unbelievable how people think. Gold is a long-term investment. What do I mean by that? I mean, it's not a get-rich-quick scheme. You don't buy it on Monday, sell it on Wednesday, and go, look at me, I made money. That's not what it is. Kevin O'Leary said, gold always goes up. That's a true statement. Very true, 100% true. Are there days it dips? Of course. What he means by that is if you buy gold for what it is, you put it in IRAs, you put it in your retirement account, you take excess cash and buy it and keep it and hold on to it and transfer to your children. All of that, if you treat it for what it is, it always goes up. Always, always has, always will continue. Always. If you're just, you know, oh, I'm going to be in it for a month and then I'm going to get out. Rah, rah, rah. Okay, well, then gold isn't for you. If you're flaky and can't handle it, call Kellogg's. I already told you, Kellogg's. I looked it up. Kellogg's works with flakes. How do I know? Well, ask Tony the Tiger. They're great, right? He's got frosted flakes, and they got corn flakes with a rooster on the front. That's it. And they got bran flakes. Isn't bran supposed to, like, give you more fiber, regulate you, all that kind of stuff, right? Right? They should put a toilet on the front of the brand flakes box. All right, anyway, the point is, gold is not a flaky investment. Gold is the real deal. And like Kevin O'Leary said, and I'll play it again, we'll try to turn it up for you. Listen to this.
1: 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You should always be investing in gold. Gold goes up in value. That's proven for thousands of years.
0: 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And he said, you should always invest in gold. 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And now with the revaluing of gold taking place in China, hundreds of billions of gains are happening. Take advantage of it. Imagine making more money and paying less to Uncle Sam. 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The people I want to pay more tax are the 30-year-olds, the 25-year-olds. Why not? They got time to build and lose and build and lose and pay tax. They should pay their tax. They should. Absolutely. They should feed Uncle Sam. But a senior should move into low risk, low tax, high growth. That's gold. And here we are. The rally is on. $500 an ounce in the last 5 days for gold. Silver has been exploding. The rally is here. It is on. It is still affordable. Do it now. Sit back after you do it. Enjoy the journey. It's incredible. You can go to kennysgoldquiz.com and have me help you personally. Or you can call Golden Crest Metals at 888-406-6222. So that's it, guys. You got to ride the wave. This is it. The rally is here. We've been so excited. It's crazy. Crazy. Okay? And again, there's pictures on the internet of the Oval Office as of right now. And the Oval Office decorated in all gold. Trump posts on Truth Social an AI version of him kissing a cross with Jesus on it, all gold. Market Watch saying expect record highs coming up here very shortly for gold and silver. Some of you are going to get priced out if you don't move now. I can't feel sorry for you. I've been telling you for months to go to gold. Whatever is stopping you from going to gold is going to ruin you later. You're going to be a victim permanently of more tax unless you can get into gold. Because if you price yourself out of gold, then you can't get into it. And if you can't get into it, you're stuck in stocks. And if you're stuck in stocks, good luck to you. It's that easy. This is about you. It's an opportunity of a lifetime. The Lord has opened the door. The Lord has given you a way out. Take it or leave it, okay? Opportunity's knocking. Open the door, right? Deutsche Bank saying gold and silver is now in the explosion phase. That's the wave. That's the surfboard. Let's go surfing now. Everybody's learning now. Come surf gold and silver with me, right? That's what we're doing. We're surfing that wave. Okay? Wall Street Journal, gold and silver roaring back to life. I'm reading these to you to show you. Wells Fargo, they're right. They said gold was going to hit 8,000 by the end of the year. It's on its way. It's on its way. Where are you? Let's go. Come on, guys. If I could have every senior in America in physical gold and silver, that would be phenomenal. Because then I know as seniors, we get to keep our money, not give it away. And when we die and we're in gold and silver and it goes to our kids or our grandchildren, they too benefit. So you can make them a victim or a survivor. You can make yourself a victim or yourself a survivor. 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All right. Follow me on Instagram, Striking Gold with Kenny Michaels. I'm Kenny Michaels. This is Striking Gold. Ride the wave. Let's go. The rally is on. The record setting is happening. Take advantage of the billions of gains that they're talking about. Have a great day. God bless. We'll see you next week. Bye-bye.

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8: A possibility. I'm Paul Stevens, Fox News. President Trump suggesting he could take the unprecedented step of declaring the Strait of Hormuz to be a U.S. territory.
9: In that same speech, the president also addressed the economic pain that many Americans are feeling as a result of this war, and he promised it will be worth it.
10: For you to pay a tiny little bit more for your gasoline, just remember, you're doing it so that a very evil country cannot have a country. Really, it's the number one state sponsor of terror in the world. They have no leadership.
9: The Iranian leadership has been largely speaking with one voice, saying they control it and that no ships should pass without their prior approval. Iran's deputy foreign minister, the latest to weigh in via X, saying, quote, "The Strait of Hormuz cannot be seized by tweet, nor by aircraft carrier, nor by issuing an order."
8: Fox's Jonathan Hunt in Tel Aviv, Israel. This coming as the United Arab Emirates blames Iran for an attack Friday on a vessel affiliated with the Abu Dhabi National Oil Company in the Strait of Hormuz. Hurricane warning in effect for the Big Island of Hawaii as it braces for what could be the island's first hurricane landfall landfall in 155 years.
11: Winds are picking up. Today is really the day that conditions will start deteriorating across Hawaii. Up first for impacts is the Big Island, which is south of us. They are under a hurricane warning there. Here in Honolulu, we've been upgraded to a tropical storm warning, so we really saw preparations ramping up yesterday between people who live here, people who are visiting, and of course the first responders trying to get ready for this too. There's still a little time left for us here on Oahu.

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3: 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I'm Roger Piper. 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
4: Happy to be here, Roger. Thank you.
3: Now, we've talked about this before with plumbing. 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And, you know, the other 10% are happy. I'm doing a renovation. I'm putting in some things. So people do not think about plumbing until it's, oh, my goodness, I need it right now. So what I always tell people is do your homework in advance. Find a company or two that you really trust. Write their contact info down. So that when you do have that water leak, when you have those plumbing problems, you go and you find them. And Mike, I don't think you'd have a problem with somebody interviewing you before, you know, they need work done, right?
4: No, absolutely not. I highly recommend it, as do you. I mean, what you can do now that you won't be able to do in an emergency is really look into that company, make sure they're a good company, that they've been around a long time, that they are fully insured and licensed, mm-hmm. all of those things. But you can dig into their reviews, and you can really look at that company and the ownership of that company, and you can make a good decision and have that prepared when you need it.
3: Yep, and I think you should do that with an electrician, with any type of vendor for your house. 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Have it ready to go. And Mike, what are some reasons that people should give you a call when it comes to some plumbing needs?
4: Yeah, we're a family-owned business, 21 years almost here in August. So we've been around a long time. We are still family-owned, which a lot of contractors can't say. They're being bought up by big investment groups that really are looking at profit margin versus customer service.
3: Mm-hmm.
4: You know, we're all about customer service. We're all about fair pricing. You can look at our reviews and you can read those reviews. And we've added over 700 reviews in about a year and a half. And, you know, everything that you're going to see review-wise on us is going to be fresh. So compare us, you know, to the other plumbing companies out there. Listen to what listeners or other customers have to say about us, because they've had the experience and then you know what to expect when you need us.
3: Yep. And you're not a small company. I mean, even though that you built it, you know, it's family-owned and operated, you service all of Chicagoland, and you got a lot of people working for you. So it's not like, you know, you're going to have to wait for somebody to get off a job or things like that. You're big enough to where you can handle it. Tell us about your size.
4: Yeah, we've got, right now, we've got 48 employees. We're running 20 trucks.
3: Yeah.
4: So, you know, it has grown a lot, and my business partner, John, and I actually, at that point, we felt that that was what we wanted to kind of stop our growth at.
3: Mm-hmm.

0: because we were finding the bigger we got, the more headaches, the more overhead. Things were getting pricey. So what we did is we hit that spot and said, okay, let's stay here. And why is that an advantage to the customer? Well, with 20 trucks serving basically from the Wisconsin border to the Indiana border, all of Chicagoland, you know, as far west as Rockford, DeKalb, we go down to Joliet, you know, the south side, all the suburbs down there. We're able to cover all those areas in a very, you know, timely fashion. And what we've managed to do is try to keep that niche where our overhead and everything that we can still be extremely reasonable and fair to the customer. So that's one big thing. We grew up, you know, 21 years ago, we were doing home warranty business with you and I have talked about in the past, and now we're, you know, going to the retail market. And why is that an advantage to choose CenterGuard because of that? Well, as you know, working for home warranty companies, your margins are very small.
1: Right.
0: You have to be insanely efficient. 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And definitely, you know, you're going to get a better price from us. 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
1: 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And the phone number to give them a call is 847-406-8883. Mike, you have something that I think is really unique, and this is focused on the end user, the customer, the homeowner, and that is that price calculator. In 60 seconds, basically, because I want you to tell me a little bit about this, because I haven't seen anybody that has anything like this. But I'm a guy, I own a home, I have a water leak, I'm going crazy trying to figure things out. Number one, I should already have called Mike or somebody else and interviewed them. Okay, so you're ready to go. Number two, my biggest concern is, my two biggest concerns after that is, number one, how fast can I get it fixed? Number two is, what is it going to cost? Okay, is this going to cost me $500, $5,000, $50? What's it going to cost? And you really, you know, by having the response time that you have, you've addressed that. But tell us about this 60-second price calculator. That is something that's really cool.
0: Yeah, I don't know of any other plumbing company that does it. I'm unaware if there is. But what we're doing with that is people can go in and basically say, you know, I want to replace a water heater. All they've got to type in is how many gallons it is, you know, and the actual calculator with the questions that it asks you on the app will actually guide you and give you a price to that. Then all you've got to do is call us. Send us three or four pictures of the installation. We'll give you a number. And that's the number.
1: That's the number.
0: So we've never stepped a foot in your home. All you've done is, you know, go on our website and then take the time to send a few pictures over. Everything's done email or text. It's completely hands off. And we'll talk to people. We have no problem. We love to do that. But what we're trying to do is make it a very painless, low pressure experience. And when you get that price, there's not plumbing contractors out there that do what we do. You know what we're going to be charging you, you know, most of the time. There are some situations where it's behind drywall, where we're repairing a leak for a water line or a drain line that we can't see what that might be. But, you know, the water heater quotes, sump pumps, garbage disposals, you know, all of those things, toilets, shower valves, cartridges, things like that. We literally are going to give you a price before we ever walk in your home, and then we're going to honor that price.
1: Yeah. Now, and I think that is huge when it comes to hiring people, because that's a fear. You know, most of the time when you need a plumber, it's not happy. There's something going on. And if you can do those pictures, which anybody can do with their phone, and send it, and, you know, get rid of some of that stress. Sure, there are opportunities, but you're not going to walk in and go and try the massive upsells, right?
0: No, we don't do that. We're no commission. There's very few companies that can say that in any trade for that matter.
1: Right.
0: So our guys are going in there, and their mindset is to help you, to fix your problem, and as quickly as we can do it and as cost effectively as we can possibly do it. And when we walk out that door, know that, you know, we've got a customer for life and you have a plumber for life. And that's the ultimate goal.
1: Yeah, because it's all about return business. Now, one thing that a lot of people aren't aware is that if you have a gas problem, you know, you call a plumber. So tell us about what you do as far as doing inspections on natural gas.
0: Yeah, what we're offering now through the end of July is we're going to offer a $99 gas inspection. And what does that include? I mean, we're going to come into your house with leak detection equipment and literally check every fitting, every pipe, you know, every valve in your home that is accessible. And we will actually, at that point, you know, we can actually turn around and fix that same day. Now, people would be like, well, why would I pay somebody to do a gas inspection? Well, you've got to know the process if you actually do have a gas leak. And that's where this becomes important. Not only a safety thing, and I'm not trying to scare people, you know, but if you call Nicor Gas or you call People's Gas and you think that you might have a leak, they're just going to come out and basically, oh, yeah, yeah, you do have a leak. And they're going to lock your meter. So now you have no hot water, no furnace, no stove if you have gas appliances.
1: Right.
0: And now you're in that emergency that you're always talking about, and you're searching. I don't have any of these things, and I need it fixed.
1: Yeah.
0: Well, plumbers are the ones that fix, you know, gas leaks and do all the gas piping in homes commercially and residentially upon new construction. So, you know, when you go and you've got a plumber that's got to come in now and pressure test that system to find it leaking with air because your gas meter is shut off. We have to pressurize that line. You know, we can make those repairs and fix that without ever, you know, you losing the gas for a day or two or as long as it takes you to get somebody out there. Mm-hmm. And they don't, you know, if it's a large enough leak, which happens a lot, they don't, in the middle of winter, they'll lock your gas meter.
1: Yep.
0: And now you don't have heat, and now you're worrying about your plumbing system and all of those other things. 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
1: Yep. 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
1: 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I'm Roger Piper. This show is all about your home, and today we're going to talk about that big, huge elephant in the room that all of us go through at one time or another, and that is when it is time to sell. 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
9: Thanks, Roger.
1: Now, Jeff has been around for almost 20 years, and he buys homes as is, cash offer, and, you know, has quite a reputation. 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Way number one, you go the traditional route. You get a realtor. 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The realtor looks at your home. They, you know, decide on a price. You probably have some improvements and things like that that need to happen before it goes to market. Then you have to set the price. Then you have to have showings. Then you have to do this and that and this and that and closing. And I mean, it's every time I've been involved with that process, it's absolutely crazy. And you offer really a different way of doing that, Jeff. Tell us what it's like to do business with you if you want to buy my house.
9: Well, I'll start off by saying, again, thanks for having me on. And I also want to point out the fact that you said, you know, this is our 20th year in the Chicagoland market of buying houses. And so we don't take that lightly. We do view this as a high trust business. It happens to be with real estate. It's someone's home. Not everybody, you know, some of these are investment properties that people are selling, but oftentimes we're buying a house that's been in the family for years. And so there's a lot of memories, a lot of emotion. Maybe somebody passed away. And so it's very sensitive, which, we're a family owned company. So we really like those situations because we can kind of, put our arm around you, so to speak, and, make sure that we're moving in the same direction together. But yeah, our process is very cut and dry. It's very simple, but it's also very customizable to the current scenario or situation. We don't say this is what everybody gets. This is exactly how we do it. We do have a process we follow, but we do start by listening to exactly what in this case, the home seller wants. But it does start with a call. It does start with a conversation. It's no obligation. There's no pressure. We come out when you're ready on the time frame that works for you. And then we're going to have a conversation in person at your home and give you an offer in writing. So you'll know at the end of our appointment, you'll know exactly what we will offer you. And that's really how we're different. You know, it's really one showing. We're going to come out instead of having your open house on the weekend where you've got to have all your neighbors kind of come by and take a look at everything. It's going to be us. It's very discreet. And honestly, a lot of folks get concerned and overwhelmed with the thought of putting the house on the market, because they are thinking, even if they're not repairing things, they're thinking about cleaning stuff up. And I've, you know, people's garages a lot of times are full of contents and they haven't parked in there. And, oh, what's in the attic and the basement? We're used to this and we're not here to judge. We're here to, you know, evaluate the scenario and then give you an offer based on what you need. And then those things that you want out of the house, take it, rest, we'll take care of and easy on you.
1: Yeah. The only thing that's harder than going through the process of selling your house is to have one on you. Like, for example, I inherited this house, and I know that happens a lot, where all of a sudden, here it is. So you've got to go about your life, but now also you've got to try to get this house ready for market because you're not going to keep it. It'll be sold. Maybe it's a, you know, a family house that is everybody wants to sell it. That's really a crazy situation. And I think that if you're looking for a less stressful way of doing it, this really works for somebody that all of a sudden has a house that needs to be sold. Jeff?
9: Yeah. And imagine that same scenario with, you know, let's just say that was, you know, your loved one's home here in the local Chicagoland market. But what happens if you have siblings or heirs to the property or a cousin or somebody that also needs to be included in this and they live in a different state, in a different time zone or whatever? Mm-hmm. So now we're working with multiple parties. And let's be honest, Roger, not everybody in a real estate transaction gets along or sees the same thing at the same time.
1: Right.
9: And so we're really good at saying, working with all parties involved, the mom, the dad, the brother, the sister, whoever it might be, to kind of build a bridge of communication, sure that we're trying to make this process easy and be kind of the hub of community. Mm-hmm. Again, they get the same treatment. We're going to have the same conversation with them. We're going to tell them exactly how the process works and make sure everyone understands that, you know, if this is the right process for them versus your, like you said, your traditional kind of stick a sign in the yard and hope for the best.
1: Yep.
9: You know, we feel like we can do that. And honestly, you talked about kind of transactions falling apart and in kind of the 11th hour, which I know is most people's biggest concern, is like, will it go through? Will this thing close? You know, we're in an environment where rates are, you know, real estate rates are high to get a mortgage, and people oftentimes have to back out. And that's mm-hmm. not a scare tactic. That's just the reality. The numbers are out there on the market. You can look at them for yourself. But with us, because it's our cash, we're not getting a loan. We are going to come to you and an offer that works both hopefully for you and for us. We're going to put an offer in front of you that is closable. And I think that's what most people want. They want to know that there's certainty around the close.
1: Right. Yeah. Because when you go the traditional route, one of the advantages that you have is that when that house is being shown and you're going through the process, you're going, how's it going to end up? You know, where's the end game here? And you really give the opportunity to say, this is what your house is going to be worth. This is it. You know the number. So you're not sitting there going, okay, are we going to lower the price? Are we too low, you know, with our real estate agent? And I think that...
9: Or if you're concerned that there's going to be an appraiser that comes in and say, yeah, we're going to have to adjust things because even though the buyer is paying one price, the bank hold another price. That's a real risk to a transaction.
1: Yeah, and it happens all the time. And you know, it's really kind of easy when you have to go through that. If let's say that somebody is not ready to sell, but consider selling their house. Okay. Maybe this is not one of those situations where somebody's moving or they inherited mm-hmm. a house or they need to sell maybe for financial reasons, that they need to sell right away. Somebody is in the process of considering selling their house. Maybe they're talking to a realtor, things like that. Should they give you are you willing to talk to them even if they're in the process of saying, hey, I'm thinking about selling and I want to find out what my house is worth? Will you entertain that call?
9: Yeah. Oh, yeah. It doesn't have to. The folks that are hearing this, it doesn't have to be an immediate, I need to sell now, so I'm going to call. That does happen. But some people are just planning out their options, right? They're figuring what, you know, I've got a few different routes I can choose. Let me see what it might bring us. And I think that's an educated decision that a buyer would make. Yes, we can be just one of your options. You know, we're not going to be able to sell one. We can't buy every house, but you can look at us as a known way to have us come out and get an offer from a trusted brand in the Chicago market. I think that's important to have credibility. And I think then you're educated. Then you have a plan A and a plan B, and then ultimately you get to choose. And we're not here to put any pressure on whether a real estate agent is your best chance. Sometimes, honestly, Roger, that might be the best option. If you need right. the most amount of money and you have the most flexibility and you're willing to do the repairs and you don't care about people coming in at your house and booking a showing at 2:00 on a Saturday, that works for a lot of people. Mm-hmm. For those that don't want that, then, you know, this is just an alternative way. And this is a way that a lot of folks in the Chicagoland continue to sell now because it's becoming more of a, I know we say non-traditional, but it's becoming more traditional because people are concerned. And honestly, people want speed and convenience. They want something easy and professional. And I think they really want to take the overwhelming part out of it and say, will you close? Let's make this happen.
1: Yeah. And there is no such thing as a non-stressful real estate transaction. There's only less. And I think you have to take that into account. And kind of looking, you know, under the cover a little bit, Jeff, the reason you're able to do this is because you have construction people, you have, you know, legal people and do all of that. It's kind of like, you know, you've got all of that. So you're wholesaling, I mean, just to your normal everyday person, you're kind of wholesaling what everybody else has to retail. And that's why you're able to make the kind of offers that you're making, right?
9: Yes. And you know, one of the partners that most people are, you know in the real estate space is going to be our title company, which is Chicago Title. They're the, they do the most amount of volume. They're in all 50 states.
1: Yeah.
9: They're a large organization. They're very credible. We happen to be a very large buyer and seller with them. That's just another brand and a partner that we've aligned with for, well, 20 years now. Mm-hmm. And closed our business. So again, we bring them and our legal team in to make sure that everything is in alignment. A lot of folks that sell houses in Illinois are using an attorney. That's totally fine. We work with attorneys that aren't ours all day long. Our attorney firm, we're complimentary to them, and we got to get together. And you know, it's not necessarily in the same room anymore, right? But it's all done over email, and it's virtual and on the phone, and we're sort of accommodate all of that and work together to make a pain-free closing process happen.
1: Yep. And I think if you're looking at selling a house, or you're definitely selling a house, or you had a house that, you know, all of a sudden you own through inheritance or whatever reason, it doesn't make any sense not to do all the comparison. So this is something a lot of people won't about. They'll go straight to a realtor, is that realize, and this is becoming more and more popular, you can see that this is another thing. Why wouldn't you make a phone call, have you guys come by, and at least get that information, right?
9: Yeah, I think you're right. The one word of caution, or the one thing of caution I would mention, is maybe I don't know that I would street side sign, you know, the road sign, we buy houses on the corner of, you know, whatever street you live on. I don't know that that's going to be the most reputable transaction that you could get. They might be more of the shady operators, in my opinion.
1: Yep.
9: But, you know, research the company, research the brand. We work hard to make sure that we have a strong credibility in the marketplace. And we want our sellers that we buy from, we want them leaving feedback for the market. I think that's the best way to educate the market, is to educate the next seller. Someone saying, is this real? Is this true? How much buy form?
1: Yep.
9: I think you can find that online.
1: Jeff, the best thing to do is to go to the website, jeffbuysyourhouse.com. 630-895-9530. 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
11: Fox News, I'm Angelo Bavaro. What's expected to strengthen into Hurricane Lala is closing in on Hawaii.
12: Winds are picking up. Today is really the day that conditions will start deteriorating across Hawaii. Up first for impacts is the Big Island, which is south of us. They are under a hurricane warning there.
11: Fox's Katie Byrne. House Speaker Mike Johnson says Republicans are using the budget reconciliation process to help advance key parts of the Save America Act.
13: We added election integrity, the Save America Act, with some funding for troops and farmers. I don't think anybody who has common sense can vote against that. And we're awaiting the Senate's action so we can move it and get it to the president's desk.
11: That act has remained stalled in the Senate. Iran's chief justice says that country is the, quote, owner and ruler of the Strait of Hormuz, after President Trump said the U.S. could make that waterway its territory. 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
1: Hi, welcome to Home Answers. I'm Roger Piper. This show's all about your home. 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
15: Thank you so much. It's a privilege to be here.
1: You know, a lot of people have been moving to Northwest Indiana because of the things that I mentioned. And one of the things that people need to be aware of is that there are homes in Northwest Indiana, and especially if you're looking maybe to downsize, you'd like to have lower taxes and maybe, you know, things like that, lower cost of living. And do you see a lot of people, Dan, that are looking to downsize? It seems like downsize and a lot of newer families that move to Northwest Indiana for those reasons.
15: Yes, we see a lot of that. A lot of our people are coming from Chicago, and a lot of them are boomers that are saying exactly what you just said. They'd like to downsize. They would like a lot of custom features, but yet live in a smaller house, or they're not paying huge taxes for rooms that they don't even use in their house. And so we get a lot of that, and we try to build in areas where they, you know, it's safe and it's low taxes and it's convenient to highways. And so we've been fortunate to tie up lots in a lot of the subdivisions that are, you know, well spoken of and that have a good reputation.
1: Go ahead, Dan.
15: And so, you know, in Northwest Indiana, you have a number of those pocket communities. I hold 28 different licenses in Northwest Indiana. So there's a lot of different towns that we work with and deal with, but it gives us good work and experience of what we have to know and do and build a really quality product that people can appreciate. And, you know, we take a lot of pride in how we build. There's just a number of things that we do to make that house something that you're going to love and it's going to last for a long time for you.
1: Yep. And you're a family business, and that makes a big difference. You're not some big corporate company. I mean,
15: yes,
1: because you've been doing it how many years?
15: I've been in construction for 50 years now.
1: Yeah.
15: And I've had my own companies for a little over 30 years. My wife's dad, he taught me the business. He was an old Swedish builder, and back then we did everything on the house. And so that was invaluable learning for me. So I've been able to push that ahead for us so that, you know, you start out building a house or I don't know this answer, I don't know that, but it's like you've had those experiences where it's like, let's do this because it's a better way. You know, doing it, always learning to do better is always really good.
1: And Dan, I think it's safe to say you're an expert on Northwest Indiana. Doing that many years and building custom homes down there. I mean, if anybody has any, you know, questions about Northwest Indiana, you're the guy, right?
15: Yeah, we enjoy talking to people. I try to meet every new customer first off. We try not to be too big so that we don't have that personal touch for them. My kids work with me and my wife does all the books. So we're very family oriented and, you know, we meet with people and we enjoy doing that, but also with the experience comes, this is the right way to do things.
1: Yep.
15: And so we get a chance to talk to a lot of people. And then my two sons are great designers. So they'll design the house that you love and need. Oftentimes we can do that in an hour and a half, 2 hour time. Mm-hmm. And you really, what you really like and want, you know, instead of saying, well, this is cookie cutter. This is what you, how you have to build. We are a little bit more money than the cookie cutters, but oftentimes people say, I'm going with you. I have a number of stories where people went a little less expensive and turned around and sold it and said, I'm going with you. I have two of them in the same community right now. I'm building them right now where they said that. So
1: yep.
15: People find out that, yes, I pay a little bit more, but I'm getting a different product.
1: Well, you know, a family business has been around that long. You've got to take care of your customers or you just don't last. And I think you stand behind your homes, too, because you're there every step of the way. And if somebody has a problem down the road, guess what? They can pick up the phone and call you, not some corporation in California or somewhere. And I think
15: that
1: makes a big difference. If somebody is looking at maybe doing a second home, things like that, tell us about opportunities in Northwest Indiana. If, say, you want to get a condo, you want to get an escape, available properties and areas in Northwest Indiana for that?
15: Yeah. We right now we're in Marina Shores, and it's a marina right off of Lake Michigan in Portage, Indiana, and it's fabulous. We're selling the condos at a very competitive prices, and people just love being there because you have all the amenities that you could want, you know, for going to the beach, for having your boat. You know, I have two condos right now that are 40, 45 feet from the boat landing right there. So, you know, it's like that's a really nice feature, and it's completely safe and set back, and, you know, it's affordable as well. So
1: yep.
15: That's been very popular for us, but we're building up in Michigan in different areas where you're right next to the lake. And I just got my Michigan license, and I haven't even marketed up there. People are saying, I want you to build my house because we're much more affordable and we're more timely than a lot of the builders up there. So that's been really good for us. And then we have some houses that we're actually doing in Hammond, and that's been really good. And a lot of people love the closeness from Hammond to downtown Chicago.
1: Right.
15: So we have four or five homes going up in Hammond, up in the Whiting area. And that's been really just a really good place to build as well.
1: We're talking with Dan Steiner of Steiner Homes. 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It really isn't that case if you're doing it correctly, if you're working with the right person. Right, Dan?
15: Yes, absolutely. And we pre-shop for a lot of people. We try to find really current, modern product that is people love, but also is affordable. If you go into a local lumber yard, you know, they're going to price that tile or that wood flooring or whatever very highly. Wood flooring is a standard with us, and it's one of the best wood floorings you can buy, and that's a standard product. A lot of our tile is standard product. You know, we have wood cabinets, all wood cabinets, medallion gold. It's one of the best cabinets made. You know, all wood trim, all wood doors. And so people really get excited about, you know, hey, this is a really good product, and it's something that I'm going to enjoy, and it's going to last for a long time for me.
1: And Dan, your design work is free, right? You offer that to people.
15: Yes. Yes. What I try to do is I try to meet every time with a new customer, as much as I possibly can. And then we bring one of my sons. I have two sons that are designers. Four of my children work with me and my wife as well. And we just have a great time. But the two boys design homes and they're very good at it. You could come in and you can get the design that you really like in basically an hour and a half, 2 hours time. We sit down and pound out a house with you. And people just love that. It doesn't cost anything. And the ability to just sit there and design your own home. And we try to interject our thoughts and opinions on whether that room will work, whether the flow will work. There's a lot of things that come to mind. And so we just try to point those out. We'll never make you redesign something, but we'll try to help steer you a little bit so that in the long run, you're really happy with how your house works and flows. Mm-hmm. And it's something that you really is comfortable with. And you're in. I had a lady call me the other day and she goes, we're sitting in our great room. She goes, every night my husband says, I just love being here. And yep. We get a lot of those comments because we really try to make it be you and not just something that we force on you.
1: When you're designing this, Dan, you really are kind of thinking like, hey, this is for me. In, you know, you're looking at the products that way. Obviously, it's for somebody else and you know, their views and their likes. But you really take it personally, don't you?
15: Yes, yes. So I really love what I do, and I feel blessed to have this company. And getting to design people's homes that are unique and special to them is very rewarding. There's a lot of reward in that. And I think my kids feel that as well. And I think my wife does too, you know, and a long time ago, we decided to not be a cookie cutter builder and that we were going to do custom and that we wanted it to be a special product. And that's kind of been our strength. And it's done really well for us where we try not to take on too many homes, but just a good number of that we can handle and our team can handle. I have four or five of the best project managers around. They're just really quality. When you get to the end of that house, my project manager will probably have anywhere from 500 to 700 pieces of blue tape around that house of things that just the smallest nick or whatever that needs mm-hmm. to be touched up. And that house isn't, we don't deliver it to you until all those pieces of blue tape are gone. And yeah. People, you know, they really love that there's no punch list that they're on their house when they move into it. I had a lady that she was kind of a tough one to build for. We just closed her house 2 weeks ago. And her inspector came through. She had her own inspector. The inspector said, this is the first house I've ever inspected where I didn't have anything on the punch list.
1: Yep.
15: And that's a big compliment, you know, but my people care about what they do, and they're very meticulous with it.
1: 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Dan, thanks for being on the show.
15: Thank you so much. Thanks for having me.
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1: Hi, welcome to Home Answers. I'm Roger Piper. This show is all about your home. When we talk about a ton of things about your home, inside, outside, everything to do with your home. And we got a special guest today, Frank Wasilewski with Access. Frank, welcome to the show.
17: Hey, it's good to see you again, Roger.
1: All right. Tell us about Access, because you do something that is really, really needed when somebody needs it, okay? It's a high need thing. So give us an overall of what you do at Access.
17: So at Access, we are a full service accessibility general contractor and elevator contractor. So what we do is, if you have the need, or some, you know, family member with the need that has difficulties getting upstairs and in and out of a bathroom, getting around the house, even if you have, say, a knee surgery, right, and you just need to get around for a little bit, what we do is we come in and we give you a full home evaluation. So we'll go through every room of the house with you, getting in and out of the house, and then we'll give you different solutions. Some will be built, some will be manufactured, some will be mechanical, but we'll give you all the different options that are available for you. And one of the things that we really pride ourselves on is we want to do what is best, not just for the person that's disabled, but the caregiver, because we don't want two clients in the house. We just want the one.
1: Right. And, you know, with when you're talking about mobility, so much of this is just thrown onto people. Okay, all of a sudden they need it. You know, it could be something that, you know, a disability or some kind of impairment happens right away. It could be something that is decided that, okay, now we need this kind of mobility where we didn't have it before. And plus, there's a huge trend of people not wanting to go to assisted living. You know, they want to be able to stay in their home. And so how do you deal with that when, boom, there it is. Okay, now I have a need, because people don't plan for this. I mean, most of the time, it's not something you plan for. It's something that happens or something that comes up quickly. So how do you deal with a customer when that's going on? Because it's kind of like it's trauma a lot of times.
17: It's not easy. I will be honest. It's not easy. We have an on-staff social worker who, she is absolutely phenomenal. So you're right. Most of our clients, the average age of our clients, 37. Most of them aren't born with a disability, and they don't age into a disability.
1: Uh-huh.
17: Something happens.
1: Right.
17: They fall, have an accident at work, have a car accident, have a medical accident. So, and all, like you said, you're invincible until you're not. Right. We all have that same mentality. Mm-hmm. I had it until I got into this industry when I just saw how fragile human life is. But we have the benefit of having an on-staff social worker. So if you, say, got into a car accident, and as a result of that car accident, you can no longer use your legs, one of the hardest things to do is to stop and breathe, right? And to, okay,
1: yeah.
17: Because everything's happening so fast. The doctors are rushing you out. The insurance companies are rushing you out. But there's so many questions you need to ask of your medical professionals. And that's a service that we offer. You can call us. We will help you with some of those questions to ask your medical professionals about rehab, what they want to see you doing at home. All of that helps you recover when you're in these situations, and we want to help you recover. So we have that, we have that person on staff that will help you answer these questions if you ever run across that.
1: Yeah. And, I know some people that have been through this. And honestly, there's not any help. I mean, very little. I mean, it's like, okay, now you have to go home. Now you have to do that, and there isn't anybody that says stop. Stop for a second. It's kind of like if you've ever put a pool in, okay, which I have. But there's nobody to teach you how to take care of it. It's just like, hey, here's your pool.
17: Yeah.
1: Look up online on how to take care of it. It is so hard because when somebody is put into this position, it's just, there doesn't seem to be, okay, here's a class to take. Okay, here's somebody to go see. You really have to be proactive, don't you? So you need to find somebody like you and your company that's going to basically guide you.
17: Yeah, you really should. And, I've stated before, you very much like a restoration company. You hope you never have a fire or water damage or ever need to call that restoration company, but you better know who to call. It's no different with us. I hope you never need us. I really do. But if you or a family member are in that situation, you need to know who to call and who's going to have your back and help you get through this process.
1: Yeah, no doubt about that. We're talking with Frank Wasilewski, and he's with Access. You're listening to Home Answers. And if people want to know more, the best thing to do is always go to the website, right? Because you can grab information there, do it, whenever you need to. And it's allaboutaccess.com. Pretty easy to remember. Allaboutaccess.com. Tell us about the area that you work with people. What's your trade area when it comes to helping folks with mobility?
17: Trade area as far as geographic?
1: Yeah.
17: So we do the entire state of Wisconsin, the entire state of Illinois. We do the northern half of Indiana. We do a little bit of the eastern half of Iowa and Minnesota.
1: Wow. That's covering a lot of ground.
17: It's a lot of territory. I have a lot of good people working for me.
1: Holy cow. When it comes to money on this, a lot of people are thrown into it. And some people are prepared. Some people have, resources to help them out. And some don't. Is this something that you, if you really need it, are you able to finance it?
17: Yeah. So not just finance it. So if you go onto our website at allaboutaccess.com and you can go into the financial section, on there is a funding brochure for your state, which lists all the state agencies that might help you, a lot of the grants that might help you, depending on your situation, where you can apply to get monies to help you modify your home for these situations.
1: Yeah. Well, I'll tell you, that's helpful. Because it is one of the, again, we're talking about you're thrust into it most of the time. You said the average age of your customer is 37?
17: 37. Yeah, like to give you a sad story. So down in Central Illinois recently, we acquired a new client. It's an 11-year-old girl who went into the hospital with the flu and came out without a right leg because of the flu. And how often do you hear that? The medical community doesn't publicize this stuff, but it can happen, but they don't want to scare the public. But it can happen to anybody at any time.
1: Yeah.
17: So the medical community did nothing wrong here. It's just the way the flu affected that young lady's genetics. And now she's got to learn how to, get around on just one leg.
1: Yeah. And they talk about autoimmune diseases as well, things like that, that perfectly healthy people, all of a sudden they've got mobility issues.
17: Yeah. And it can hit you. MS is another one that kind of hits you, in midlife. And then all of a sudden you just start losing your ability to use your right leg or your left, your left arm or whatever, however MS is, personally affecting you.
1: How important is it to, if you're in the situation and you need mobility, how important is it to go to a showroom and check it out.
17: If you have the ability to get to a showroom, it's super important, especially for the mechanical equipment.
1: Okay.
17: Try it. Sit in it. Make sure it works. One of the worst things is to purchase something and go, this doesn't work for me, right? That's, again, where, you know, partnering with the right person helps. If we recommend you something and it doesn't work, I'm going to fix it.
1: Right.
17: Right. We're going to replace it. We're going to get you the right equipment that works for you. But a lot of companies will just put it in and they got the rear view mirror warranty. They're gone. Right. And then now you just spent that money. The lift doesn't work for you. And now you got to start over again with somebody else.
1: Mm-hmm.
17: So who you choose matters.
1: And the thing when it comes to mobility, it changes over time. And so, you know, you really have to partner with somebody because you may need this now, but later you may not need that and you need this because it's an evolution.
17: It is an evolution and it will change. And again, part of that initial assessment is, okay, you have MS, you're going to live next 20 years, but this is your progression. Mm-hmm. You know, right now, yes, you're able to walk around with a cane, but eventually you're going to be wheelchair. So if we are making a modification, are we making it for today or are we making it for 10 years from now? You know, we want to think that out, plan it out, and give you those options so that you can decide, you know, how you want to progress in that house.
1: Mm-hmm. That makes a lot of sense. It must be very fulfilling personally to do this. I mean, you're really helping people. This isn't, hey, I'm going to remodel your bathroom. This is really helping people.
17: Yeah, we change lives every day. I was just looking at some numbers. So far this year, we've helped out over 2,000 people. Right? If you think about that for the, you know, the
1: 2,000?
17: Yeah, it's 20 a day. It's 20 a day. 20 lives that we're changing every day and making their lives just a little bit better. And I love it. I absolutely love it. I just fell in love with this industry and I've never looked back.
1: Wow. If you want to give them a call, you know, some people like to do that. You can get the number on the website. It's there. And also, it's 844-455-4387, right?
17: Yes, sir. 844-IL-LIFTS.
1: Oh, okay. It spells something. That's cool. So accessibility is something that is not easy. Something that requires a specialist is kind of like if you're working on your home and you're doing high voltage. You might want to take a pause and find somebody that really knows what they're doing because it's wild. So check them out. You have a showroom. Where's that at?
17: It's in Roselle, Illinois.
1: Okay. So if you want to go actually, you know, look at it, test it out, sit in it, or whatever the situation is. And you also, I know it's not a huge part of what you do, but you work with vehicles, right?
17: Yes, we do make vehicle modifications, adding lifts to vehicles. We don't actually, you know, do the lower floor, you
1: right.
17: know, converting the vans. But yeah, we do add, you know, help people get in and out of their vehicles as well.
1: The company is Access, and you can check them out at allaboutaccess.com. Pretty easy to remember. You'll find the phone number. You know that part where you can get the help? I really recommend that for everybody. That's incredible that you can sit there and list the resources and help them out. So thanks for being on the show, Frank. 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
1: Questions over control. I'm Angelo Bavaro, Fox News. Leaders in Iran say that country is the, quote, owner and ruler of the Strait of Hormuz, after comments by President Trump that the U.S. could make that waterway its territory after the war.
2: In that same speech, the president also addressed the economic pain that many Americans are feeling as a result of this war, and he promised it will be worth it.
3: For you to pay a tiny little bit more for your gasoline, just remember, you're doing it so that a very evil country cannot have a country. Really, it's the number one state sponsor of terror in the world. They have no leadership.
2: The Iranian leadership has been largely speaking with one voice, saying they control it and that no ships should pass without their prior approval. Iran's deputy foreign minister, the latest to weigh in via X, saying, quote, the Strait of Hormuz cannot be seized by tweet, nor by aircraft carrier, nor by issuing an order.
1: Fox's Jonathan Hunt. Israeli airstrikes on southern Lebanon killed at least 11 people earlier today. Lebanon's health ministry says three children were among those victims. The Israeli military says it targeted Hezbollah infrastructure in response to action against its soldiers in that area. The Save America Act, which would require proof of citizenship to register and photo ID to vote in federal elections, is expected to be taken up again when the Senate returns next month. Speaker Mike Johnson on Fox's Saturday in America.
4: Even 72% of Democrats think you ought to have a valid ID to vote. So it's not a controversial proposition, but the Democrats in the Congress are holding it up. And you have to ask yourself, why? The president, I think, is right. Some of them just, they want to have the pathway open for cheating.
1: Democrats argue the Save America Act could disenfranchise eligible voters who lack access to those documents. 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
5: This afternoon, expect a mix of clouds and sunshine with a chance of a shower, making it very humid with a high of 79. Tonight will be partly cloudy, remaining warm and humid with a few thunderstorms possible late and a low of 73. I'm meteorologist Jason Caterina on AM 560, The Answer.
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2: 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We don't like those guys.
4: Yeah, that's for sure. Hey, and of course, we always want to take a minute, pause, say thank you, and say hi to all of our clients who are listening today. I hope you all had a blast at our client appreciation event that we held. It'll be Friday night, which was last night when you're hearing this. It was wonderful. Shame for those people who are unable to make it, but we always have fun events. We'll talk about them in the future. But again, to our clients who are listening, thank you so much. We appreciate the trust you placed in us, and we love every one of you.
2: No doubt.
4: And of course, we have a great show. We're going to actually bring up a topic that maybe you haven't really heard about. That's what we like to do here, bring up a topic that can impact the economy, the markets. And this one is specifically about NVIDIA's $500 billion deal with financial firms. And we're going to talk about how that may invoke some maybe haunting memories of the 2008 financial crisis. You don't want to miss that. And then at the second part of our show, we're going to talk about a tax gift the IRS gave us. They still haven't taken it away. It's fantastic. It's called the Step Up in Cost Basis. You don't want to miss that.
2: 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That's called the 5-Minute Market Brief. It's informative, succinct, easy to read. You get a really good idea of what we're seeing, what we're analyzing that week. It's completely free, of course, and you can sign up for it at bnwealth.com. All right, Matt, let's get into it.
4: All right. So we're going to talk about NVIDIA, you know, and it seems like they are the poster child of everything that's going on in this market. And so we go back late on Monday of this week, and it was after the markets were closed. There's various financial firms that confirmed NVIDIA's announcement of a $500 billion capital pool to actually help fund their customers so that their customers can buy more NVIDIA chips and processors. And again, like most NVIDIA-related headlines, markets welcome the news. And again, this isn't something that received as much coverage this week, like obviously Iran or CPI and inflation. But the reality is, this headline is probably even more important than all of those others. And that's because AI earnings and the capital expenditures that they're spending is really the driver of this bull market. And that deal with NVIDIA can be viewed as a positive, or maybe you step back and say, is this a warning sign of a bubble?

0: So for clarity on what happened, what occurred. So NVIDIA announced a $500 billion lending partnership with some major U.S. money management firms. Firms like Apollo, BlackRock, Blackstone, Goldman, KKR, and others. All the big ones. Essentially, NVIDIA will work with these companies to provide financing to NVIDIA customers to buy NVIDIA equipment. So the financial firms will provide the capital from their clients, and NVIDIA gives that capital to their clients, and the money is secured by NVIDIA equipment. Say what? Is that good or bad? Some could say it sounds like a Ponzi scheme or something. And as we mentioned before, there is a positive way to view this and a negative way to view this. And we're going to give you both.
1: Yeah. Yeah. Like, this is just, I like to do the positive, Ben. I'm going to be the one that says all the good, the love. Yeah. And this is because, you know, the positive for the markets broadly is because this AI capital expenditure, you know, the spending is the driver of the bull market, and it increasingly impacts the broader economy. So this ensures there's actually more fuel to the fire. It can ensure that there's this ongoing supply of capital for these tech companies to go out and spend to continue to build out all this beautiful AI. So NVIDIA finds this specifically like great, and it's bullish for two reasons for them. First, it reduces the pressure on NVIDIA to use its own cash, you know, to vendor these financing. So meaning giving money to customers to buy its chips. And instead, it can use the clients of these financial firms to take the risk.
0: You know, it's like that saying, spread the love. Well, in this case, it's like spread the risk, right?
1: Spread it.
0: Okay. So, and then the second positive is that it makes buying NVIDIA chips more compelling because they can offer financing. Think of it like choosing a car brand because they offer the lowest interest rates. And the positive view on this rests mainly on NVIDIA ensuring more of a supply of capital for tech companies to continue the AI build out. Now, the negative view is this is a big alarm, big bell on the lack of AI investment providing a timely return on income. Here's what we mean. Building out AI infrastructure is demanding so much capital, yet providing so little in return that NVIDIA, which is the biggest and most valuable company in the world, is having to go to all corners of the market to find money for its customers to spend to buy its chips and processors.
1: Yeah, and it's as, you know, we've seen so many other times in bubbles, like financial firms are basically rewriting the rules to meet demand and chase return because they're willing to lend money to NVIDIA customers because the collateral for these loans are the chips and servers. And here's the problem, of course. Let's say that the loans go bad. That's actually ends up because now nobody really needs these chips or servers. So the value of this collateral will plummet as well. So it's just a result where loan losses will affect the financial sector as a whole and not just tech in this scenario. So it's like you start scratching your head and like, Ben, where have we seen that before? Bad loans affecting Wall Street. Oh, yeah. The financial crisis of 08.
0: Oh, gosh, you're giving people PTSD, man. Bottom line, this isn't just vendor financing anymore. And we talked about that many times in the past year about the vendor financing, that concept where all these AI companies are paying their customers to buy their stuff. It was very reminiscent of Lucent Technologies and the 2000.com era before that bubble burst. So capital needs continue to be so intense. And this is risk of all of the stuff we're talking about here is that it's spreading the risk of an AI bubble further across the economy. So our view here for now is that the bullish case is right on this because the money will fuel further AI spending, which is good for the entire economy. But of course, the negative view is not unreasonable. And this is the type of thing that we may look back on in a bubble burst and say, what were they thinking? How did we not see this coming, right? What everyone says afterwards. But semiconductors and processing power were commodities prior to the AI boom. So using them as collateral for loans from non-tech investors is the type of thing that makes a bubble burst spread beyond just the industry. So it should not be ignored. And of course, we're not ignoring it. We will be watching things very closely, and we'll let you know, our listening audience, if it turns into something that you need to be concerned about.
1: Yeah. And again, we bring this to you because we hear out there that most of the people working with advisors aren't hearing about this kind of stuff. And so the question is your advisor talking to you about this? I mean, do they actually bring you analysis like we do? And do they actually have a backup plan to do something about it in case the market crashes? So you don't have to settle for that. Your money is obviously too important to you. So do you want to work with a knowledgeable advisor, somebody who has a dynamic investment strategy and looks to capitalize on changing trends? Well, guess what? You know, we offer one. Of course, we're referring to our actively managed tactical investment strategy. We call it Advance and Protect, which is the way we manage our clients' portfolios. And that's where we utilize sophisticated research using quantitative and technical analysis to actually measure the dynamics of the market under the hood and then do something about it. Because when the risk in the market is low, we want to be fully invested in stocks, and we'll intelligently diversify into areas of the market that our research is saying has momentum and strength, and we want to avoid areas that are deteriorating.
0: However, because we monitor our investment positions every single day, we can quickly react if necessary. So if the market conditions do deteriorate, we will get defensive by actually selling out of the stock market and going heavier into bonds or cash while we wait for things to improve. We'll actually do something about it. And there are times we will literally be 100% out of the market if the conditions warrant it. We do not believe in riding potential market crashes all the way down in retirement. Do you have someone watching your money that closely? If our investment philosophy resonates with you, give us a call to explore becoming a client. 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All right, don't go away, because when we come back from break, we're going to talk about a step up in cost basis, a valuable tax gift from the IRS for your heirs.
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0: 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That way you won't miss an episode. And also, please subscribe to our weekly economic commentary. It's called the 5-Minute Market Brief. It comes out each week. We talk about what we're seeing in the economy, what we're doing. It's such a good market update, and it's completely free. 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
1: All right. Well, and one thing I want to point out, we do this market commentary. If you tuned into our radio show earlier, we're talking about markets and economy. But, you know, one of the big things we do is we do tax, strategic tax planning, estate planning, and we do full financial planning and wealth services for our clients. And I want to talk about one of the most valuable tax gifts from the IRS for their heirs. And it's, step up and cost basis.
0: Did you say IRS and gift in the same sentence?
1: Yeah, no kidding. It's like, hey, they're going to take it away eventually. We'll just keep taking the gift while they'll give it to us. So one of the most common questions and concerns we actually hear from people revolves around taxes that they may have to pay when inheriting an asset from like a parent or a grandparent. And they're very confused about the process and the possible taxes that are owed. And oftentimes we hear something similar to like, well, obviously, if there are any gains on anything I got from my parents, that's going to be taxed, right? You know, I know their house has gone up a lot since they bought it 50 years ago. It's just going to crush me with the taxes. And they have the right to be confused because it is actually one of the more complex areas of personal finance.
0: For instance, there are all different types of assets and accounts that parents can own, and many of them have different tax rules. For instance, IRAs are taxed differently than after-tax brokerage accounts or property. Non-qualified annuities have their own set of rules and tax implications. Trusts and charitable gifts can be taxed differently. Matt, it's enough to make one's head explode, right? So today, right, we want to talk about one of the most valuable tax benefits the IRS gives you and our kids, which can save your heirs a ton of money on taxes. And it's truly, like you said, Matt, a gift from the IRS. Once you learn about it, you might say, that sounds too good to be true. But guess what? This is one of those rare times in life that while it does sound too good to be true, it is actually true. Say what?
1: Yeah. And we mentioned it before. The name of it is called a step up in cost basis. So let's talk about how it works and why it's so powerful. So when someone passes away, the assets they leave behind may receive an important tax benefit known as this step up in cost basis, which can actually wipe away the taxes on gains, usually up to the date of death. So for heirs, what happens is this can significantly reduce and sometimes completely eliminate capital gains taxes when inherited property or assets are sold later. But it's also one of the most commonly missed tax benefits because it's either overlooked, poorly documented, and if it's done wrong, these heirs may completely end up missing it or end up paying more tax than is even necessary.
0: Gosh, Matt, how many times have we seen that in this situation where we talk
1: sadly
0: to the
1: enough,
0: person,
1: yeah,
0: they come in, we look at their statements, we talk to them, and we find out through our conversation that they had a parent that passed. And we ask them, hey, did you get that step up? And they go, say what? And right then we know that they didn't.
1: Yeah.
0: So
1: I know.
0: What is a step up in cost basis? So your cost basis is generally the amount used to determine your taxable gain or loss when you sell an asset. And for an investment, it's usually what you paid for it, adjusted for certain events such as improvements, depreciation, or other adjustments if it's a property. And when you inherit property or an after-tax investment accounts, however, the tax rules generally reset the basis to the asset's fair market value on the date the owner died. And this is commonly called a step up in basis, although the basis can technically go down if the asset has declined in value. So by the way, this is why if someone is terminally ill, they want to look at which assets they have that are down in value and sell those while they're still alive to lock in those capital losses, which can then potentially be used to reduce certain other taxes. If that is not done, once someone does pass, those depreciated assets will get what's called a step down in basis, and the potential tax deduction is gone. So that's the opposite of what you're trying to achieve.
1: Yeah, step down's a bad thing. So it's easier if we look at an example. Let's look at just a common, simple example of how this is treated. So let's just suppose a parent purchased stock decades ago for $50,000. And at their death, it's been years, so this stock is now worth $300,000. And if the heirs inherit the stock, the heirs' basis is generally $300,000 rather than what the parents originally paid for it at $50,000. It's like, boom, all of the taxes forgiven and wiped out. And if the heir immediately sells that stock, let's say it's now $305,000, the taxable gain in this situation is now only $5,000, not $255,000. That $250,000 of appreciation that occurred during the parent's lifetime is effectively just removed from their capital gains calculation. And this isn't just for stock. The same concept applies to real estate. And we've seen a lot of this as homes purchased years ago, like an example for $150,000 might be worth $600,000 when the owner dies. If an heir inherits it with a $600,000 basis, right, the step up to that $600,000, and as they go through time, they finally sell it for $625,000, the starting point for that gain is that new basis, $600,000. You see why, like we're saying, this is almost too good to be true, but it's true. It is.
0: No doubt. So how are step-ups, how are they commonly missed? How do people mess this up? And like I said, we've seen it all the time. One of the biggest problems is simply not knowing the rule exists. Most of the time, in our experience, families may assume an heir inherits the deceased owner's original purchase price. That can produce an unnecessarily large reported capital gain. Or they just didn't keep good records. That's a big one too. So 20 years later, someone asks, hey, what was this property worth on the date grandpa died? And suddenly everyone becomes an archaeologist as they're digging through boxes in a basement looking for a 2007 appraisal, right?
1: Jeez. Yeah, that's one of those challenges. You're digging through all of the mess that's left behind, right? Oh my goodness. So what happens too is we run into these issues if you wait and you figure out this later is failing to obtain a date of death appraisal. And that really becomes an issue for like real estate, private businesses, or collectibles. So something that's out there that doesn't have like an obvious, like publicly traded market price. So years later, it gets more difficult to reconstruct what the property was worth on the date of death. And here's another big one that's common. A problem can occur when the heirs sell inherited investments and the brokerage account continues to display an old historical cost basis. So the beneficiary should not automatically assume that the number that is shown from your custodian or your brokerage statement is correct. You want to take a look at the basis and verify it against like the estate's records and any potential applicable tax documents. And then finally, families just sometimes overlook assets simply because they're held in like unusual forms. So like sometimes we see these in closely held businesses, partnerships, investment trusts and accounts that are a little more unusual. So you want to have every situation carefully reviewed to make sure you're not missing any of these opportunities.
0: And other considerations. So a step up is not automatic for every transfer at death or every type of property. There are important exceptions, including certain property transferred to the decedent shortly before death, maybe community property rules. They can also produce particularly favorite basis results for qualifying property. It is also important to distinguish inherited property from property that was gifted during the owner's lifetime. Gifted property generally follows different basis rules and may not receive the step up in basis. So for that reason, executors and heirs should maintain appraisals, purchase records, estate tax documents, brokerage statements, and other supporting documentation. So be organized.
1: Yeah. And don't hear this episode and then just immediately think, all right, excellent. Everything I'm going to get tax-free, inherit it all. It's not how it works, right? The step up affects, you know, generally capital gains basis. It doesn't mean that the asset itself is magically free of every possible tax. There could be estate taxes, income taxes, property taxes, depreciation recapture, and other rules that could still enter the picture depending on the assets and circumstances. And like, for example, Ben, like IRAs, they don't get this. It's not capital gains. So
0: correct.
1: It's important you work with a professional who knows all these rules and can plan for it. And with any financial planning, investing, tax planning, estate planning strategies, it's important to work with a qualified professional who understands these concepts. Usually a good financial planner like us acts like a quarterback and helps coordinate with your CPA, attorneys, and yourself to make sure everything's in place. So again, if you're in need of a good financial planner, want to have your potential situation looked at specifically, give us a call. We're at 847-780-2980 or go to bnwealth.com and we'd love to take a look and try to help you. 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
0: God bless everyone.
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5: News. I'm Carmen Roberts. President Trump ramps up economic pressure on Iran, but Tehran is betting high oil and gas prices will force him to back down.
6: Pretty soon I'll be declaring the Hormuz Strait a territory of the United States.
7: Perhaps he's talking figuratively, meaning that the U.S. would keep that blockade to keep controlling the strait, at least in the president's view. Iran obviously has a very different view.
5: Fox's Jonathan Hunt in Tel Aviv. The national average for gas in the U.S. is $4.07 a gallon. That is the highest ever for this day. And Virginia State University has lifted the campus lockdown after a mass shooting, but says it is maintaining a strong police presence there. Early this morning, five people were shot and injured, one critically. Police are searching for multiple suspects. 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
14: 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I'm Chip Talamonte. This week on Illinois in Focus, the Illinois State Fair is underway. Sean Reed has been out at the fairground several times already. He'll tell us what our state officials are up to there. Agriculture is a primary focus of the fair, and also at least this week for political candidates in Illinois. We'll talk about the Farm Bureau Forum in Shirley. Topic, property taxes came up. Republican Darren Bailey calling for property tax caps. Governor J.B. Pritzker explaining why he, up to this point, has not pushed to cap rising property taxes, at least not at the state level. All this and much more when we return with Illinois in Focus Weekend Edition, powered by the Center Square.
15: Teacher Lauren Johnson returned all the graded essays but one. 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
15: 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Instead of just grading an essay, Mr. Johnson changed a life. I am that student. I became a writer. And I wrote this to thank him.
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14: Welcome back to Illinois in Focus Weekend Edition from the Center Square. I'm Jim Talamonte, along with Illinois reporter Sean Reed. Sean, you're in the heart of it all in Springfield. You've been out there at the fair, so let's start with a hard-hitting, hard-nosed question here. How's that butter cow look this year?
19: Well, definitely interesting. We've got a couple more creatures than normal, a human and a dog as well. So it's definitely some interesting stuff. I will also mention the butter is recycled and has been for about 10 years. So it's been the same butter cow taking different shape every year. It's also hollow is something I learned this year. It kind of ruins the magic a little bit, but you know, it's not a solid butter cow. But yeah, some interesting stuff there.
14: I don't think Iowa's is either, but Iowa, of course, has had a legendary butter cow for a long time as well. Now, the state fair is, according to state officials, expected to generate about $100 million of economic impact. Now, the last time there was an actual study on this, according to Department of Agriculture Director Jerry Costello, it was more than 10 years ago, and he said it was about an $84 million economic impact. The state fair was, just the Springfield State Fair, for the 11 days of the fair. So he said, Costello did this week, that the current economic impact is probably over $100 million. However, the fair does come with costs as well. Taxpayers for this year's fair have invested about $190 million for infrastructure and programming. That's according to Costello. It runs through August 23rd at the state fairgrounds in Springfield and, of course, Illinois. As two state fairs, because not long after the fair in Springfield ends, then we've got the DeKalb State Fair in southern Illinois. Governor J.B. Pritzker at the fairgrounds, also multiple times this week, talked about the importance of the fairs to the economy. Both fairs, he mentioned, he said local retailers, suppliers, they all benefit. The fair has attracted tremendous crowds. Last year, the DeKalb State Fair, I believe, had a record crowd. And Springfield's fair in 2025 drew more than 723,000 people. Costello said it likely would have been more, likely would have been record-breaking, but there were two or three days of really intense heat that he thought may have driven down the crowd. So once again, it's a big event, a whole lot going on this year. And there's a miniature version of Route 66, the governor said. Miles of Smiles, celebrating the 100th anniversary of the Mother Road at the Illinois State Fair in Springfield. And Sean, you were at the fair on the Thursday morning where there was another new announcement in terms of state investment / spending at the state fair. If you can't give us some of the details on that.
19: Absolutely. The 366-acre property in Springfield, again, it sits along Route 66 or the historic Route 66 specifically. About $190 million has been invested by the state in the last few years as Pritzker has been governor. So some of that infrastructure spending has been from previous years. That was from Costello this on Thursday morning. And in the fiscal year budget, the current year, fiscal year 2027, the state is spending quite a bit for the actual processes and, putting up the fair, putting on the fair, all of the operating budget for it. That number is about $15.5 million in the FY27 budget. Also, interestingly, Jerry Costello, the director of the Department of Agriculture, is paid about $214,000 directly from the state fair fund and as the appointee of the governor, and another $500,000, which is distributed from the state's fair and exposition fund to pay for membership dues of all Illinois students taking part in FFA, which Juliana Stratton, lieutenant governor, also was there Thursday, noted that has really had a big impact and has actually helped bring more kids to the state fair every year. Beyond the operating costs, Pritzker touted a lot of the state spending, specifically from his Rebuild Illinois initiative, his infrastructure spending plan. He noted $117.8 million put towards infrastructure at the fairgrounds in Springfield. And that includes last year, they demolished an old building that was condemned on the property. And he also noted that there's going to be a new project, like you mentioned, and that is a total upgrade of all of the electrical systems. There's over 150 buildings on this property, so it's going to be a very detailed thing, but a lot of wiring, a lot of electric work going to be done in the next year for the following state fair. And he did not put a price tag on this project just yet, so we'll have to see, but it's also going to be coming from the Rebuild Illinois spending plan. Pritzker also told us as reporters that the spending was very justified. Again, he said the return on investment was paying off and tourism has been really important this year and in recent years to local businesses and families all across the county where the fair is.
14: Yeah, State Fair continuing in Springfield. Of course, agriculture has always been a big part going back to the earliest days of the fair. Agriculture has been a key focus and leading into Fair Week. We had a legislative roundtable in Shirley, Illinois on Monday, and this was moderated by Illinois Farm Bureau President Philip Nelson. Governor Pritzker was there. His Republican challenger, Darren Bailey, was there as well. Independent candidate Colin Corbett was none too happy that he was not there. He said he was intentionally left out. And he said excluding the independent candidate denies Illinois farmers, rural communities, a real choice. That's what Corbett said in a statement to the Center Square. In terms of the Illinois U.S. Senate race, Republican Don Tracy was there. The Democratic nominee, Lieutenant Governor Juliana Stratton, was not in attendance. And her opponent, Don Tracy, criticized her, saying she was raising money on Martha's Vineyard instead of being there with Illinois farmers. But a lot of different topics came up at this legislative roundtable on Monday. And Darren Bailey, of course, part of his, campaign ticket line 4 years ago was he's a farmer. He's an Illinois farmer. And he said on Monday, he's been a Farm Bureau member since 1982. And he called for, once again, as a number of Illinois Republicans have in the past, calling for ending that death tax or at least matching the federal rates with the inheritance tax. Bailey saying we can preserve the family farm by matching the federal rates. And he said, I pray that goes away because I'm living under the same faith that you are in terms of that. And he also called for, Bailey did, a cap on property taxes. Bailey said that neighboring states, Iowa and Indiana, have passed 1% caps on property tax increases. And so he called for that as a way to relieve property taxes. Governor Pritzker took some issue with that, saying that, it's easy to talk about property tax caps, but property taxes are needed to fund local governments, to fund schools and parks and libraries and so on. The governor also touted his record on agriculture, said he just held a meeting with the Illinois Soybean Association last week that we covered at thecentersquare.com, and noting that he signed an agreement with the Indonesian government. And the key factor in those discussions, soybeans. Pritzker said that the memorandum of understanding with Indonesia would be likely to result in hundreds of million dollars in soybean sales. The governor also expressed support for that inheritance tax change, but that's something that just has not advanced in the General Assembly. House Bill 2677 would address that, or does address that. It was introduced in March of 2025, but it has not advanced, at least not up to this point, in the Illinois General Assembly. Now, you're listening to Illinois in Focus, and this is the weekend edition of Illinois in Focus, more at thecentersquare.com. I'm Jim Talabonte, along with Illinois reporter Sean Reed, as we continue discussing key issues around the state during the course of the last week and heading into the next week. And of course, it is State Fair Week continuing in Springfield. And Sean, let's talk a little bit more about issues happening affecting state government. It was in the earlier part this past week that we heard more from the governor about what's happening in the Illinois House, the Speaker Welch, and potential solutions or potential progress in terms of this harassment working group. And what's the latest on that subject?
19: Illinois House Speaker Emmanuel Chris Welch has faced a lot of questions from lawmakers regarding his handling of complaints against a former member, Harry Benton, and he announced that the chamber would be starting a working group that would aim to change policies on the reporting of sexual harassment and other, you know, HR issues. And that's obviously lawmakers solely taking place in this potential working group, but not staffers or anything specifically, but some have argued on both sides of the aisle that the working group really isn't needed, or at the very least, Welch needs to be a lot more transparent publicly about it. Governor J.B. Pritzker, real early this week, said, based on the investigation report released by the Legislative Inspector General, the processes for victims and complainants to really come forward with reports of harassment just is not working, in his words. Pritzker, his claims come after Welch's public response to, people claiming that his office knew about some complaints against former Representative Benton about 3 years ago, and he didn't act on them, at least for a couple weeks, if not months. And there was only really action taken after Representative Benton had harassed another individual years later. Republicans have criticized Welch's previous reliance on working groups in the caucus for what they say is a way for the party in the supermajority to get out of even having public discussions on legislation that would otherwise be heard in committee hearings. So some interesting criticism there on the Republican side of the aisle. But State Representative Kelly Cassidy, a Democrat from Chicago, has really been critical of Welch even since he was running for Speaker within the House after Mike Madigan had left, and Welch's initial nomination, again, was opposed by Cassidy. And she said she wasn't asked to be involved in this working group and didn't confirm her involvement in any way before it was, you know, leaked to members of the press by a member or close to the speaker. And she said prior to agreeing to serve on the working group, she asked a series of questions to Speaker Welch and wanted to make sure that this group would offer more than what she said was lip service or a PR stunt. And her questions were entirely not answered. And Instead, her name was leaked as part of the process. She also contended that while the working group could be necessary, Welch didn't provide her any information to make her feel like the group would make progress or even start to make progress. And she said she was very disappointed. Some other representatives, Avalar, as well as Tracy Katz-Mull, Lisa Davis, Suzanne Ness, Amy Murray Briel, Teresa Ma, Cam Buckner, and a few others were announced to be in the group, according to Mays Jackson, a political advisor close with Welch. Since then, Representative Greg Johnson has also come out and said that he is not wanting to be involved in this working group, and he was also not asked and did not confirm that he would be part of it at all. Pritzker again said he thinks the group should work really quickly, as the House doesn't have rules that protect victims while providing transparency, unlike he listed a number of different places, but those included other state agencies in Illinois, a lot of the private sector, nonprofits, and, you know, other state legislatures. And he said there really doesn't need to be much discussion through a working group. They need legislation or rules in the House.
14: Yeah, it's interesting. You mentioned Kelly Cassidy, and that she was, you know, right away, essentially, as soon as the list of names came out, she expressed her concerns and said, at least for the time being, she wasn't going to be a part of this. I talked to her just before, right about the time the corruption trial of Michael Madigan was getting underway, the former Illinois House Speaker. Of course, she was there, and it was in the at time around, 2018, 2019 or so, that there were issues with people around Madigan and his inner circle accused of sexual harassment. You recall the names Kevin Quinn and Tim Mapes, some of his key aides. And I remember asking Kelly Cassidy, if you dig back into the archives at thecentersquare.com, going back up there, you can find some of this reporting. But I asked her, well, how much have things really changed since that time? You know, back in when all this was happening around Madigan, it was the Me Too movement. She said, well, things have changed a lot. And she said, things have changed under Speaker Welch. But she said there are still subtleties and those kinds of things. And this was a couple of years ago. Be really curious to see if she comes out and speaks more, aside from the statement she released, or speaks more publicly on these issues, because she's certainly not the only one, but she was one of those who was pretty vocal about Madigan relatively early in the process, at least when it started to appear that he was going to be in some trouble, not him personally for sexual harassment issues, but people around him, and thus that affecting his speakership. So stories that we'll continue to stay on top of at thecentersquare.com. And again, be sure to like and subscribe on all your favorite platforms. Center Square also now on Apple News, so keep track of it there. I'm Jim Talamonti, along with our Illinois reporter Sean Reed, who's in the middle of it all in Springfield. And speaking of Springfield, this week we had the renaming of the State Armory, which has been vacant, a name for former Governor Jim Edgar. Some significant state dollars or state taxpayer dollars put into Sean remodeling this Springfield Armory.
19: The rebuilding or remodel of the office building, now known as the Jim Edgar Executive Office Building, will result in new offices and multiple floors of staff of agencies across the state, as well as the governor's support staff, all kind of taking up this new building. And again, it's being named after the former Republican governor and Governor Pritzker, who kind of put the namesake on the building early this week, said as his administration kind of works to get this building together, which it has cost the state quite a bit for the remodel, he thinks that his administration within it will be very hard at work, including the agencies that his administration oversees. He also said that the Department of Commerce and Economic Opportunity would be housed in the building, as well as a few others, such as Central Management Services and the governor's Office of Management and Budget. So he said there's some opportunity for, you know, interagency work now that staffers may be kind of closer in their quarters. The 314,000 square foot building, which sits just across the street north of the Capitol is being heavily renovated and has been being renovated for quite a little bit now. They've done some stabilization work on the structure itself and have since kind of finished that up in 2024. And construction workers are now in the process of literally raising the roof up to add a seventh floor onto the building. And so there's a bunch of internal renovations also happening. And it was previously projected that it would be completed by 2028. Now it seems like that might be an open and ending question and, you know, might be another year or two either direction, depending on when they actually decide to get it done. So it just all depends on that. The whole project, it's about $122 million so far. And as part of, again, that Rebuild Illinois capital plan from the governor, and it comes alongside a lot of other redevelopment here at the Capitol grounds, $243.5 million redevelopment of the north wing of the Capitol, which displaced a lot of those executive staff offices in favor of creating a single public entrance for visitors, reporters, lobbyists, all of them amid upping security through some of this redevelopment. Obviously, we've seen in past years some small threats to lawmakers at the state capitol, some lockdowns there. But it'll be interesting to see how this whole redesign works. It's part of a very long-term strategy to really build up the state capitol and the downtown area around it. And the Office of the Architect at the Capitol has a very large master plan, which includes multiple more phases of new buildings possibly being built for more executive staff offices and quite a bit other stuff. But it follows, you know, the death of Governor Jim Edgar, who passed away just under a year ago now. And, you know, Senate President Don Harmon, who knew him, said that the dedication to Edgar was very fitting. And he believed that, you know, his time in office was really for the people that he served and not very much anyone else. So there was some nice words shared about the former governor as well.
14: Lots happening in Springfield. And of course, we'll be staying on top of all of it at thecentersquare.com. And don't forget, in the last legislative session, there was a whole Springfield Capital District redevelopment project. Didn't get through, but we will be keeping an eye on that as we get into the fall veto session, because there was definitely a push from some Springfield area lawmakers to get that moving. At one point, it was part of a Chicago Bears mega projects piece of legislation that went through the Illinois House but didn't clear the Senate. More on that coming up. You're listening to Illinois in Focus Weekend Edition. Let's switch gears, Sean, and talk about a story that's been an ongoing issue, a contentious one in Illinois, and that is the aid in dying law. Now, this was one that came into focus when Governor Pritzker went to Rome and chatted with Pope Leo XIV, and the Pope specifically advised him against signing this law that opponents said was essentially doctor-assisted suicide. The governor said he considered it, and he did end up signing it, and that law is close to taking effect, Sean, but we have a challenge in court, don't we?
19: We do. A group of medical professionals, a nursing home, and a Catholic bishop from the Archdiocese of Springfield are all suing two state department heads in an attempt to block the law from taking effect on September 12th. Again, known as the End of Life Options Act, it gives terminally ill patients with less than 6 months to live the choice to end their life medically through medication, but only after they meet a number of different requirements and pass some medical evaluations. The plaintiffs and the Thomas More Society, a nonprofit law firm, are challenging the law specifically on religious grounds in the U.S. District Court of Northern Illinois, and they contend that the law forces faith-based hospitals and practitioners to take part in administering the option, even if it goes against their beliefs and medical understanding. I spoke with Dr. Mary Keene, who's a physiatrist with Northwestern Medicine up in the Chicago suburbs, and she said, until the law came up, doctors and other healthcare professionals like nurse practitioners were taught that suicidal ideation was always a sign of, you know, psychological distress. It's been an interesting lawsuit to see. They have pushed for an injunction to block the law again from taking effect. I spoke with Michael McHale, who is the lead lawyer on the case himself, and he said that it was pretty similar to another law that's being blocked in federal court right now, which, you know, kind of does a similar thing and prevents or in, I guess enforces doctors who disagree with certain forms of treatment, forces them to kind of push any sort of benefit that may be kind of sold to patients, regardless of if they're in favor of it or not. They have to share all of the different types of treatment. Oftentimes that's for things like cancer and, you know, long-term disabilities and issues like that. So the lawsuit, he said, was very similar to other examples and their own. And I reached out to comment from the Department of Health and the Department of Financial and Professional Regulation, whose department heads are both listed on the lawsuit, and neither responded to a request for comment.
14: It's going
19: to
14: wrap it up for this week's show. Thanks so much for joining us. I'm Jim Talamonte, along with Sean Reed. Keep an eye on the Center Square. Sean's going to be covering everything going on around the State Fair and in Springfield, including Governor's Day coming up this week and Republican Day. Thanks for joining us again today. Keep up with these stories and more at thecentersquare.com.
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5: Takes credit. I'm Carmen Roberts, Fox News. President Trump says violent crime in the U.S. dropped sharply, posting its biggest one-year drop on record. Speaking on New York's Long Island yesterday, he cited FBI figures that show murders plunged 18% in 2025 from the year before. Fox's Alex Hogan has more.
20: According to the FBI, homicides in the last year dropped by at least 18%. President Trump at this event on Long Island yesterday praised law enforcement while highlighting a lot of these crime statistics.
6: Together with law enforcement partners nationwide to restore law and order in America. Very simple. A very simple phrase, isn't it? And with these professionals, it's a very easy thing to do. You have to give them, you have to let them do their job.
20: Violent crime decreased by about 9%. Rape decreased by more than 7%. Cases of robbery decreased by roughly 18%. Property crime dropped by 12%. And aggravated assault decreased by roughly 7%.
5: After a South Carolina GOP primary to replace the late U.S. Senator Lindsey Graham full term, voters will now choose between his sister, Senator Darlene Graham, and Congressman Ralph Norman, who advanced to the runoff. And he tells Fox News,
21: "We've got a country to save. Darlene is not my opponent. Socialism and communism is my opponent. And that's what I will fight for, and that's what we've got to stop. And the dangerous part is that America's at a tipping point. We've got to have true conservatives. She just doesn't have a record, and I do."
5: And Virginia State University near Richmond lifts a campus lockdown after an early morning shooting near the dorms injured five people, one critically. The other four suffered non-life-threatening injuries. Police are searching for multiple suspects. And university says it's maintaining a strong police presence on campus. 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
3: This afternoon, expect a mix of clouds and sun with a chance of a shower, making it very humid with a high of 79. Tonight will be partly cloudy, staying warm and humid with a few thunderstorms possible late and a low of 73. Tomorrow will bring mostly cloudy skies and continued high humidity with a chance of a thunderstorm in some areas, reaching a high of 85. I'm meteorologist Jason Caterina on AM 560, The Answer.
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8: 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Stick with us. In just a few moments, I'll tell you how you can sit down with Rick and Raj and customize your very own SC Wealth Second Look. You're not going to want to miss that. But before we get started here, Rick, Raj, welcome, guys. How you doing?
9: Hey, Jessica, how are you doing? And you know, it just feels like here in Chicago, we're getting a thunderstorm unannounced. Literally, it's like sunny and you could check the radar and then there's a thunderstorm. Just comes out of nowhere. And it's like literally every other day. I've never seen anything like this in the Chicagoland area where a thunderstorm, like literally every other day, sometimes two thunderstorms in a day. And, you know, when I look at that, it kind of reminds me of the stock market right now where, you know, things are rosy, things are going great, the market's going up, all the pundits are saying things are going great with AI, but things can flip on a drop of a dime. We've seen this so many times in the history of the stock market. When things are rosy, the sun is shining, and then all of a sudden a thunderstorm out of nowhere, literally, you're driving and boom, it's just like thundering and lightning and, you know, when you just saw the sun was out, Rick, and I think that that's where people are missing the boat, where we have people coming into our office and they're seeing that thunderstorm because we've had volatility in the market. It's unexpected. It's unannounced. And if you haven't been looking at your portfolio and making sure that you are set up properly for retirement, you should be making sure you have all your ducks in a row before that thunderstorm comes.
10: Yeah, well, unlike the weather, the stock market doesn't get a 3 or 4 or 5 day forecast. You know, usually the weatherman can tell me whether tomorrow's going to be sunny or rain. Mm-hmm. And tomorrow, if anybody tells you exactly what the stock market does, they're probably not correct. So mm-hmm. The whole idea is that the market's more unpredictable than the weather when you think about it. Mm-hmm. You know, a lot of people, Raj, in the last few months that have come in that are just about to retire, they're going to retire this year or maybe in one or two more years, and they're getting not, I won't say nervous, but there's more trepidation. They understand they've made a lot of money, and they also understand that the day they walk out the door from their existing career that they're no longer going to be making contributions, no longer saving any new money, and they need to rely on their nest egg. And a lot of them, Raj, have decided they need to start paring back some of the risk. And I think that's natural. You know, we've had three and a half years
9: mm-hmm.
10: of record market returns. Everybody always tells you it's going to go higher. So I know JP Morgan Chase came out and said that they think the S&P target now is 8,000 now that we've hit 7,750. But in reality, they're always predicting a higher market even if it goes into a bear market. They never say it's about to go down or next year is going to be down. So even if we do get this peak AI earnings and we get this peak AI capital expenditure through the economy, there's a lot of stocks that are doing very, very well right now, Raj, and a lot of them that aren't doing so well. So it depends on your own portfolio, whether you're doing good or not.
9: Yeah, I mean, Rick, that's what we, when we have these investors and listeners right here from Unleash Your Wealth that come into our show, peel back the onion on their existing portfolio with the SC Wealth Second Look and helping them understand what is their risk capacity going into the future, their appetite for risk, and then we come

0: compare it to their existing portfolio, and almost 100% of the time, their existing portfolio does not match who they are as an investor from an appetite for risk standpoint. So when we actually run the risk number, we have people that have been coming in our office that be that coming back as a 40, a 50, a 60. Typically, you don't see an 80 or a 90. Sometimes here and there we do, assuming that 100 being an investor that likes to take the most amount of risk and zero being the most conservative. So, and then when you look at their plugging in all their tickers and seeing what type of risk they have in their portfolio, then we show them when the market goes down, you know, your portfolio in 2022, for example, went down more than the market. Would you be able to accept right now before retirement your portfolio going down 20%, 30%? And almost, Rick, everybody says, no, I would not want to see my portfolio go down 20 or 30%. Well, we said, if you stay right where you are and don't do anything, that's exactly how your portfolio will be impacted negatively when the market goes down. But we see this all the time. The greed kicks in. Market's going up and people, we hear investors, not even the pundits, not the experts so-called on TV, the investors that come into our office and say, yeah, I think the market's going to continue to go up for another year, maybe another two or another three, and then I'll time it out that way. Well, what if it doesn't do that? What if there's a major drawdown before what you think is going to happen? Why not take a macro look at your portfolio and make sure that you're in a position to mitigate that risk, take chips off the table, and protect and minimize your drawdown when the market downswing comes?
1: Well, it reminds me of that book with Andrew Sorkin where he'd be talking about, you know, parallels to 1929. And if you're a student of history and you look back, the early months of 1929 were very good for the stock market. Mm-hmm. There wasn't a bad time in the market. People were making lots of money, and no one wanted to be the first person out. And when everybody goes to the exit door, that's when prices crater. So, you know, what I think is different for us than a lot of just buy and hold, or people that say you need to stay long the stock market and ride out the roller coaster, Raj, we craft strategies that give you upside, but also give you some protection on the downside. Maybe a 20% buffer on your portfolio, or full principal protection on your portfolio for part of it. So, you know, we truly believe that it's not only what you see in the interim, what you make, but it's what you keep in the long run. And not taking losses many times is just as important as the gains that you make. You know, like a lot of people in 2023, all they did was get back what they lost in 2022. Mm-hmm. The 2-year holding period for 2022 and 2023 was zero. So, you know, in other words, in a strategy that protected the gains from 2021, you would still be up. So we think that those are important. And we think that we're good at that. We're good at crafting strategies that remove risk while still letting you participate in these equity gains. And I think that if you're close to retirement, that's the key, not to give anything back. If you look at that 401k that's finally crossed that 7-figure number, it's finally a million. Mm-hmm. Or if your number was 2 million or 3 million and you finally crossed that goal, do you really want to see it taken away just before retirement? If the answer is no, come in for the SC Wealth Second Look. It's complimentary for the next 5 callers.
2: 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Coming up in a moment, a lot of folks are feeling the stress, feeling the burn there in the workforce, or maybe you just got laid off. Are we possibly in a recession before the real recession? Stick with us. We'll explain.
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2: 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Guys, the other day I was having dinner with a friend of mine, and we started talking about what everyone's talking about, right? High inflation, just prices at the gas station, at the grocery store, cost of living going up, all those types of things. And we brought up, you know, it used to be if you were making $100,000, like you were doing great. Like that used to be like the number that you had to get to feel like you were on top. And really, that number today would really need to be about $300,000. And I think a lot of folks are feeling this because as we're seeing, you know, thousands and thousands of people are being laid off. Again, hard to keep up with today's prices. So you literally feel like you're living paycheck to paycheck while the market is still doing great. So it's kind of, we got two different things happen here. We got a lot of stress and people losing money, losing jobs and not being able to pay bills, but the market's doing great. Are we really in right now almost like a simulation of a recession before the actual recession?
0: Well, I mean, there's so many different things going on, Jessica, when you factor in AI. You know, we're already seeing robots taking over in the warehouses. And so, and I think that a lot of companies, they're, you know, jumping the gun and then they're laying off people. They're reinvesting those dollars into AI, you know, instead of putting it towards payroll. And, you know, for older people, they're, you know, literally, if you don't understand technology or you're not a AI person, then you're out of a job. But then you know, like you said, the flip side to the coin is that the stock market's going up. And so that's why the economy doesn't always correlate with the stock market. You can have a booming stock market and the economy could be, you know, not going well when you're talking about jobs and unemployment, starting to creep up. And so ultimately it really comes back when the economy is not doing well, they will all catch up together and they will end up becoming a cohesive unit when it's the stock market and the economy. And again, it's almost like a warning sign that you're looking at your portfolio. You should be taking that as a gift that if you've been participating in the stock market for the last 3.5 years, or let's say the last 13 years, you've made money. You've made a lot of money. And that's the type of investors we've seen coming into our door that they feel happy. They were happy that they actually have all these gains and they feel like they own all those gains because they're on paper. But we very well know in a blink of an eye that could be taken away from you. And so, Rick, when they come into our office, you know, there are a lot of them are asking, how can I convert a portion of this into income before things hit the fan? Because I see the economy not looking good and I don't want to wait till the market goes down. That will be the worst thing because I'll feel so bad about it. I want to be ahead of it. And what can I do to improve my situation from an income level standpoint?
1: Yeah. And I think that's human nature, is that for a lot of us, even though we might have had a very good career and a good job, and we talked about the income level again being more like $300,000 a year than it used to be 100, is that when they finally retire, they say, I'm still looking for that income that's going to be $12,000, $13,000, $14,000 a month. So those are significant numbers. And obviously, Raj, Social Security will not provide that much income.
0: Mm-hmm.
1: So that then we have to look at it and say, well, if you're going to depend just on equity gains, How do we take the money out when the market has a bad year? Let's go back to history. The 100-year history of the S&P is that it's up 70% of the time. The core flip correlation of that is that that means it's down 30% of the time. So for every 10 years you're retired, you can expect three flat or down years in the stock market. Well, over a 30-year retirement, Raj, that is almost 10 years of down time in the market. If I just rely on equities to get me my income, what happens if I have two of those, like between 2001 and 2011? The S&P had a minus 2% a year return. So in other words, when we look at that, I go, if I just relied on equities and I pulled my supplemental income out for just from there, I would have less money at the end of the decade than when I started. And now with inflation kicking up, I've really got a problem. So when people look at that, we talk about, well, now there's more than just a CD or a one-year treasury at 4%. And with the income programs that are available now because of these higher interest rates we had from fighting inflation a few years ago, you could get much higher payout rights and get those to guarantee them for you and your spouse until the day you either one of you, the last one of you die. And so we've seen payouts, Raj, in that 8, 9, almost 10% range for people per year. And they go, I didn't realize that my money could work that hard. And so if I got a $3 million portfolio and I put $1 million here for guaranteed income, that could be an extra $90,000 or $100,000 a year on top of, say, $60,000 or $70,000 Social Security. Suddenly now you've got a $160,000 base income. The $2 million stock portfolio now is free to grow, free to not worry about downturns because you don't have to sell anything. So it ends up being that you create more wealth over time. Sometimes taking a little less risk means you, get, in the long run, can take even more risk.
0: Isn't that what the point of retirement is, Rick? Is that you need to have income in retirement to sustain and enjoy the retirement that you've always dreamed of, not just picking at a portfolio and just hoping for the best, because if you have $3 million and you take out 4% of that portfolio, that's 120 grand. Oh, wait, but next year the market went down 20%. So now your $3 million, we already took out $120,000 the prior year. You know, you're almost down, you know, $600,000.
1: Yeah.
0: I mean, wow. Just for a 20% downswing, which just happened in 2022. So let's talk about recency bias. I mean, you can't ignore that. So if you are in listening to this and you want to have a strong income of retirement and be able to invest in equities and stock portfolios, we could structure a portfolio like that, which we've been doing literally day in and day out right now, currently from this radio show of listeners calling in because take advantage of these high rates. They were not available 15, 20 years ago.
1: They weren't available 5 years
0: ago. 5 years ago. So, I mean, we're talking about 8 to 12% based upon what your age is. That's how the payout rate is determined. I mean, it's already, then that means you already are protected for inflation. So if you put in 500,000, depending on your age, let's just call it 8%, you're generating $40,000 from that $500,000 portfolio, you're already protected for inflation because that's already double the inflation rate roughly, right? If you're getting 8% guaranteed and inflation's hovering around 3 or 4, you got 8. So you're getting double the inflation. It's just like what you talk about, Jessica, about that $100,000 income, which now is the new norm, is $300,000. So you got to be able to keep up with expenses and your purchasing power because we've seen inflation. It's real. Things are super expensive and it's not changing anytime soon. When inflation gets under control, let's clarify that. That just means prices are not going to go up anymore. But what we're seeing right now is here to stay.
1: Yeah, a lot of people think, well, as soon as we got inflation under control, they're not going back to where they were 5 years ago.
0: No. And this is it. This
1: what's going to happen is that when they slow the inflation rate from 3 or 3.2 down to 2, they're still going up 2% a year. So we've got this super high number that a lot of people find unaffordable. And going into perpetuity, it's still going to be a little more unaffordable each and every year. So if I'm retiring right now and I'm 60 or 62 years old, one of us, myself or my spouse, might live to be 90. There's over a 50% chance. So I need 30 years of income. apply that inflation rate for 30 years, Raj, and you need something that achieves much more than a 4% rate on a one-year treasury.
0: Yeah, and one other technical term, which is stagflation. If we even hit that type of situation in the economy, that means we have high inflation and slow growth. At least we got growth going on right now with the market. Take advantage of that. Dial back the risk. Set up your income streams while growth is there, and don't wait until we potentially could be in a stagflation period where we have the high inflation, which is high prices, but then all of a sudden we don't have growth in the stock market all of a sudden. Then you're in big trouble. So you're in the driver's seat right now. Take the proactive measure. That's what a lot of our listeners are doing right now, and come in and at least take a look at your portfolio and see how you can improve your situation with the SC Wealth Second Look.
2: 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Much more coming up right here for Unleash Your Wealth with Rick and Raj. 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
17: Daria Albinger batting down the hatches, Hawaii. A hurricane warning is now in effect for the islands as they prepare for Lala. This is a big lumbering system which could bring strong wind and heavy rain to the islands, and the Big Island could take the brunt of this storm. There is a runoff in South Carolina's Republican nomination for U.S. Senate. Congressman Ralph Norman tells Fox News he is the right person for the job.
18: My agenda is very simple. Save Act. Save Act, Save Act. And if it means nuking the filibuster, I will do that. If it means putting the walk, having the walking filibuster, I will do that.
17: Norman faces Darlene Graham. She's the sister of the late Senator Lindsey Graham and was nominated by the governor to serve the rest of his term. The election is August 25th. The candidates will debate this coming Tuesday. 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
28: In 1783, the Revolutionary War was nearly over, but America's future remained uncertain. Officers in the Continental Army were angry. Congress had failed to provide promised pay, and some considered using the Army's power to force the government's hand. George Washington understood their frustration, but he also knew the liberty they had fought to win could be destroyed by the very army that secured it. Washington confronted his officers and urged them to choose honor, patience, and loyalty to the Republic over rebellion. He could have used their anger to increase his own power. Instead, he used his influence to restrain it. Power asks what it can take. Character asks what duty requires. Washington's lesson still stands. Freedom survives when leaders place principle above ambition and remain faithful to God, country, and the people they serve.
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2: 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You know, we were talking about it earlier in the show. And I think we talk about it pretty much every show. It's just how important it is to structure that income plan, especially when you talk about what changes when you leave that 9-to-5 and you go into retirement. Well, the check stops, right? That paycheck you've been getting, but the bills don't stop. The wants, the needs, the has to have in life don't change. So when it comes to creating a paycheck or that guaranteed income, well, the answer used to be pensions, but we also know that pensions are very few, if even existent anymore. Those types of things are changing. So for those of us that are still working, coming up on this retirement finish line, if you will, how do we create guaranteed income for our lifetime when we enter retirement?
0: If you're listening to the show right now and you're in the retirement red zone, or if you're about to retire, the number one question you need to be asking yourself, that you've saved money, you saved up in your 401k, let's just call it even $1 million, you need to be asking yourself, how am I going to convert this portfolio into a paycheck? How am I going to generate an income stream? And the old adage was back in the 90s that you could just pick off 4% of your portfolio, which is only $40,000 off $1 million portfolio. That's not much to live on. Of course, you add that onto your Social Security, depending on what your Social Security amount is. And, you know, structuring a guaranteed income. And Rick, we've had people come in our office and they've been literally shocked and surprised to find out, since we are in the golden age of fixed income today with the higher interest rate environment, the payouts of contractual guaranteed income are the highest we have seen in 20 years. So what that means is that a lower amount of your portfolio can go a long way to structure guaranteed income. And so, for example, like a 68-year-old, if they had $1 million portfolio, they could literally take $500,000 and almost generate a 9 or 10% return guaranteed. So about Call it $45,000, $50,000 guaranteed if you're married, for your husband and wife, for both spouses to pay out for both of their lives. And that's, Rick, a big concern that we've seen as a commonality, a common theme for when people come into our office and we've onboarded them, because one spouse says, well, what if I'm not here tomorrow? How is the income going to carry on to the surviving spouse? So it creates predictability. And then the other portion of their portfolio, the other $500,000, it gives you more confidence that you can invest in stocks and ETFs, which there are portfolios that we construct to structure so you can get those returns, strong portfolio performance while the market's going up. And you're participating and you have a guaranteed income stream so that you have that backbone, the foundation. That's what retirement is about, because it really gives you that sense of safety. You don't have to look at the green and red arrow every day on CNBC because you know what you're going to get, that you got that mailbox money coming in every single month.
1: I think for a lot of people, if you can get to that safety zone a fixed income between your pension, your Social Security, and your guaranteed fixed income payments to be 70 or 75% of your income need, Raj, your probability of having a successful retirement goes way up. Mm-hmm. Whether the market's up or down, you're going to be able to weather that storm. On the other side of it, if you're only going to be depending on Social Security alone and only replacing about 20 or 25% of your income need, then your portfolio really has to perform all the time. You can't have an off year. And the problem with having an off year is that we know that historically the market's up 7 out of every 10 years. Well, you don't stop living in the 3 down years, Raj. Mm-hmm. You know, in other words, I still need the income. The electric bill still comes. ComEd remembers who I am every single month. Mm-hmm. You know, so in reality, what happens here is that you need to generate that income on a consistent basis. And how do you do it when there's a bear market for a year or two? Or we go through another 2000 to 2002 where the market went down 48%, or 2007 through 2009. And 10 when we went down 48 or 50%. At that point, retirement becomes scary. So people underestimate the need for guaranteed income until they really need it. But it's too late, Raj, once your portfolio has gone down. So that has to be structured up front. And we examine
0: while the market's at all-time highs.
1: Exactly.
0: Before you give it back, right? Yes. We know the market's going to pull back. We just don't know when it's going to pull back. So why wait till it pulls back? You should look at this while it's at all-time highs, get the highest payouts, and then you're able to structure it and really get
1: your money goes further. Confidence. And mm-hmm. and then we know right now every person working and every retiree, especially Jessica, is feeling inflation more than ever in the last 5 years. I mean, you see it at the gas pump. You see it in the everyday prices that you pay at the grocery store. So does anybody really think it's going to cost you less money to live 10 or 20 years down the road once you retire? Nobody. The answer is always no. So you're going to need more income than you think. So structuring the higher payouts means that your success probability on your entire retirement plan does nothing but go up.
0: And if you're one of the listeners today, that if you have a 401k and you've moved portions of your money to cash or the guaranteed interest account within the 401k, we see that all the time. People come in our office, either their entire 401k is hiding in cash because they're scared and they're missing out on market returns. There's absolutely nothing wrong with being scared, because that's your risk capacity. You don't want to give any money back, but that's not an investment strategy. That's just, you're just hiding out because you're fearful that the market will go down and you're going to give back your hard-earned money. You can restructure these 401ks. And even if you're over 59 and a half and you're still working, you can do an in-service rollover. And why that's important, you open up the entire fund universe, because we very well know that a 401k plan has limited options, only 15 to 20 investment options typically inside of a 401k. It's a great place to save.
1: Absolutely.
0: If you're getting a platform to save from your corporation, you're getting a match, of course you should be taking advantage of it. But if you're over 59 and a half, why not roll it out to an IRA? You can still make ongoing contributions to your existing 401k. So if it's $1 million, we just did one multiple of these last week. Roll it out. You continue to contribute if you plan on working for the next 5 years, but now you're able to protect that money and actually get some growth on it instead of hiding in a guaranteed fixed interest account inside of a 401k that may be only paying 1%, 2%, or 3%.
1: Right.
0: And so this is a way that you gain control, or if you want to take more market risk, then you can, we can open up a fun universe of different stock models, ETF models, low-cost ETFs, because inside of 401ks, Rick, we know that when we do that fund analysis, there are layers of fees that people don't even know that they're paying.
1: They don't see it on the statement.
0: They don't see it on the statement. Yeah. Those fees are going straight to Wall Street.
1: Yes.
0: So it's a way to structure the portfolio and gain transparency on portfolio and open up options you just don't have inside of your 401k.
1: And all of that analysis, everything, Jessica, that we do for those people that come in off the radio is complimentary. We do not charge for those meetings. We do not give them a bill. We do not give them a bill for the financial plan, which are run between $2,500 and $5,000. So we do all of that work complimentary if they're one of the next five callers.
2: Let's do it right now. Again, that phone number, 312-345-5494. 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This is where Rick and Raj, guys, they spend anywhere between 8 to 10 hours creating this custom design just for you, SC Wealth Second Look, this plan just for you. Again, that phone number, 312-345-5494. 312-345-5494. That website, scwealthadvisors.com. Stick with us here in just a few moments. We're going to hear from Donald Trump Jr. Hear what he has to say about retirement in just a few moments.
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2: Welcome back to the show. This is Unleash Your Wealth. We appreciate you joining us. And again, 312-345-5494 is the phone number, the website, scwealthadvisors.com. Don't forget about that live chat option on the website as well. Guys, I want to jump right into it here because, you know, usually once in a while, from time to time, we get a chance to talk with people who have spent their lives around business, wealth, and of course, big decisions. Recently, we got to sit down with the one and only Donald Trump Jr. And we were there at Mar-a-Lago with him. We asked him about something that impacts just about everybody at some point, and of course, that's retirement.
13: Start planning for it. Again, there's so many unknowns that happen in life that you can't plan for. You know, you may want to work forever and you may think you're going to be able to, and then, you know, something happens, an accident, you know, a health problem, whatever it may be. So you got to plan for that. There's so much you can do with proper planning to avoid taxes and whatever it may be, to be able to make sure that, you know, the things that you created oftentimes as a family actually ends up in the hands of that family and not the government. You definitely have to plan for that and stay ahead.
2: Well, I just love the fact that, you know, for him to be him, you know, the president's son, very, very wealthy. I mean, essentially, he's saying the same things that I am and that you are, that we got to start planning, especially if we wanted to hold up, if life doesn't go according to plan.
0: Yeah, expect the worst, plan for the best. And so that's exactly what we do, is setting up a financial plan. I think that that is exactly what the SC Wealth Second Look, and Don Jr. hit the nail on the head, that you need to plan for the unknown. And if you're going to retire, and Rick, last we checked, retirees are retiring for longer than they ever have because of longevity. People are living a lot longer, and so retirements can go 20, 30, 40 years long. So meaning that the money you saved up, now you're not working, and now you need to generate an income for that long period of time. And during that long period of time, Rick, there could be a lot of bumps in the road, whether it's big down market to stock market swings, there could be health issues. And if you plan for that all in advance, you can literally enter into retirement confidently. But that doesn't necessarily mean you plan once. What we do for our clients is that we meet year in and year out at a bare minimum to make sure the plan stays on track, because a life event can happen. Things happen all the time. And so if your plan is set up the right way, you can go into retirement confidently if you plan in advance.
1: Yeah, I think Don Jr. really hit it on the head with accumulating wealth is one thing. Preserving and passing on wealth is an entirely separate thing than just accumulating wealth. And you get a lot of people, and they may feel that they're well off, and they come in with $3 or $5 or $7 million of assets. But now the question is, if they don't spend all that money and everything it earns in their lifetime, how do we help to pass that on to the next generation and the next generation? And like he said, you know, keeping it for who's important to you, which is keeping it in your family and not in the hands of the government. And I love the fact that he's the son of the president of the United States. You know, he's talking about making sure that you only pay the government what's necessary. Every taxpayer has an obligation in the IRS code to pay as little tax as legally possible. Let me repeat that. It is your duty as a taxpayer to pay as little as possible with all the legal means at hand. So we're not talking about tax avoidance. We're talking about tax planning. But when you look at it and you say, I've accumulated $5 or $7 or $8 million for myself and my wife. Now, if we don't spend it all and we don't really have that lifestyle that we're going to spend it all, how do we make sure that it continues for our children and our grandchildren? And how do we minimize Illinois estate taxes, Raj, which kick in at $4 million, right?
0: Right. The exclusion is so low. We have so many clients right now.
1: Yes. So in reality, there's so many questions that need to be answered. Even when you think I've got enough income and I'm going to be okay, let's make sure we maximize it so that generations down the road in your family, everyone is better off. And I think that we address that. Now, that's more of a specialty than just the SC Wealth Second Look, but that goes to advanced planning, and we treat that as a separate engagement after we've done the initial planning.
0: And Rick, that's absolutely in our wheelhouse, is that advanced estate planning. We have a lot of experience working with high net worth clients and passing on using irrevocable life insurance trusts, revocable trusts. We collaborate with attorneys and accountants, and in fact, I'm working right now. We are working with somebody that two spouses passed away and their net worth is almost $18 million. Well, for the big, beautiful bill, they're under $30 million. So because both, there's a $30 million exclusion for 2026. If you're under that, you don't pay federal estate tax. For the kids, don't, in 9 months. But for state of Illinois, it's only $4 million exclusion. And if you're over that amount, you pay up to 16%. Not you, the kids pay up to 16% over $4 million. And Rick, guess what? There is a lot of people that fall into that category that are ignoring it or they're not aware of it. And we integrate that as part of the SC Wealth Second Look, meaning that compounding your assets over time, you're going to be over $4 million. And by the way, even if you have life insurance, if it's a $2 million tax-free policy, the $2 million policy gets counted in your aggregate gross estate calculation. So these are all advanced planning strategies that we work with clients all the time, in addition to all the portfolio construction, retirement planning, because it's so important to pass on your assets and pay the least amount of taxes, because you don't want to list Uncle Sam as any of your beneficiary. Maybe he could be for a portion of it, but don't make Uncle Sam a larger beneficiary than he needs to be.
1: Don't make him a primary beneficiary, for sure.
0: And you hear about celebrities all the time, it happens to.
1: Right.
0: All the time you see it. They don't put the planning in place. There's tons of horror stories, and the kids are like, oh, my parents are worth $50 million, XYZ celebrity. Next thing you know, 9 months later, they got to pay $25 million or $20 million to the feds because they didn't plan properly.
1: Yes. Yeah, so again, earning the money and accumulating wealth is one thing. Preserving it, protecting it, passing it on, a separate exercise. We do address those issues in the SC Wealth Second Look. So after we've done the basic planning for you, your retirement planning, then we will then take a second meeting with you and address all these advanced planning techniques to preserve your family's wealth going in the future.
2: And again, we'll do it for the first five callers, complimentary, this SC Wealth Second Look. And by the way, talking about Donald Trump Jr. here, everybody's always asking, what do the wealthy do? How do they do it? I want to do what they do. I mean, he literally is talking about starting early, put a plan together, and, you know, don't include the IRS or the government as a beneficiary. These are things we talk about each and every single week. These are things you're going to talk about when you sit down with Rick and Raj for your very own custom SC Wealth Second Look. That phone number, 312-345-5494, 312-345-5494. 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Appreciate you joining us. Have a great rest of the weekend, and we'll see you next time.
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23: You said what, Mr. President? I'm Daria Albinger, Fox News. The president has suggested that the U.S. could claim the Strait of Hormuz as a U.S. territory if Iran is defeated. But Tehran says that's not going to happen. Fox's Jonathan Hentz in Tel Aviv.
24: When he made those comments, there was a touch of sarcasm. Probably safe to say he was talking figuratively rather than literally, meaning that he believes the Central Command U.S. naval blockade can be maintained pretty much indefinitely. But the Iranian leadership saying it is not the U.S. that controls it, it is Iran that controls it. So the deputy foreign minister of Iran saying on X, quote, the Strait of Hormuz cannot be seized by tweet, nor by aircraft carrier, nor by issuing an order, nor by an election speech. So we have this war of words, but neither side seems willing to escalate militarily.
23: The U.S.-Iran war remains ongoing with neither side backing down, and control of the Strait of Hormuz still very much in question. The Senate is expected to take up the Save America Act when it returns to Washington next month. It would require proof of citizenship to register and photo ID to vote in federal elections. Speaker Mike Johnson on Fox's Saturday in America.
25: Even 72% of Democrats think you ought to have a valid ID to vote. So it's not a controversial proposition, but the Democrats in the Congress are holding it up. And you have to ask yourself, why? The president, I think, is right. Some of them just, they want to have the pathway open for cheating.
23: Democrats argue that the Save America Act could disenfranchise some eligible voters who lack access to the required documents and IDs. What is now Hurricane Lala is battering the Big Island with heavy rain and strong winds. A storm has sustained winds of more than 65 miles per hour. It could still get even stronger as it continues to move toward the island. 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
22: Now, your official weather forecast.
26: Tonight will be partly cloudy, warm and humid with a few thunderstorms. The temperature will drop to 73 degrees. On Sunday, expect mostly cloudy skies with very high humidity and a chance of a thunderstorm in some areas. The high temperature will reach 85 degrees. I'm meteorologist Jason Caterina on AM 560, The Answer.
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0: No prize will be awarded. 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Additional information regarding the cancellation is available on our station's website on the contests and sweepstakes page. The Italy Unfiltered Tour has been canceled. As a result, the Italy Unfiltered Dream Vacation Sweepstakes has also been canceled and no prize will be awarded. 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

Welcome, folks. This is the More Money Show on WABC and stations throughout these United States of America. Thanks so much for joining. This is the highlight of my week. I hope it's the highlight of one of yours. We have a great audience. Thank you so much for making this show a success. We have great ratings. We're one of the few stations where you get, you know, fresh programming. You're not listening to infomercials. We're trying to make you the smartest person in the room. We're trying to teach you how you can make more money, how you can understand what's going on in Washington and throughout the country in politics and policy. And we try to have some fun on this show, too. So speaking of fun, let me start with the first issue that I've been working on. And I'm kind of interested in what you all think about this. If you're a sports fan, I am a sports fan, and I love, you know, the major sports, baseball, basketball, football, etc. And when I grew up, as many of you know, I grew up in the Chicago area. So I basically grew up in Wrigley Field. If you haven't been to Wrigley Field, you got to go. It's an iconic stadium. Back then when I used to go when I was a kid, it cost $1 to get into the bleachers and watch the game. Now it's probably $30 or something to watch a game in the bleachers. But back then there were no lights in Wrigley Field. They were team that always played the games during the light of day, and there's no dome or anything like that at a Wrigley Field. By the way, I'm kind of an old fashioned guy. I hate dome stadiums for football and baseball. These sports were meant to be played outside under the sunlight, and sometimes when in the rain and the snow, and that's what makes it fun, watching the football games in the snow. But anyway, back to baseball. So, as you probably have heard, if you're a baseball fan, there is a big argument about, you know, between the players, the union, and the owners of the baseball teams about how to make the sport more competitive. Now, if you follow baseball, what's happened is that it is the one major sports league, unlike the NHL, unlike the National Football League, unlike the NBA, et cetera, it's the one major league that does not have a salary cap on the teams. And so what has happened in baseball is that the Los Angeles Dodgers are just basically, they have a massive payroll and they're just buying all the best players. And they've won the last two World Series. And they look like they're maybe on their way to win another World Series. And the games aren't that competitive because you look at the top 8 to 10 players in Major League Baseball, and, you know, 7 or 8 of them are on the Dodgers. And they just bought one of the top pitchers in the baseball from the Detroit Tigers, just making them even more potentially unbeatable. Now, look, in baseball, anything can happen, and there's no assurance whatsoever that the Los Angeles Dodgers will win the World Series again. But they certainly have a massive payroll that's, you know, 3 to 4 times higher than the most other teams. So in the

0: little league, little market teams like Tampa Bay or Cleveland are trying to compete, or Arizona Diamondbacks, it's very tough because they just don't have the money that this team does have. So the argument is, should there be a salary cap in Major League Baseball, like all the other sports do? And I, you know, I've been thinking a lot about this, and my answer is yes. If, because the owners own the teams, they own the Major League Baseball. So if they want to have a salary cap, if they think it's in the interest of the game to make the, because it's not going to be much fun to go to a game and see the Dodgers win 8-1 or 8-2 or, you know, 5-0 every day because they have all the best players. You want competitive games, and to let one team simply buy all the players is not leading to a lot of competition. So I say yes. Now, the players are going to resist this. I am told by my sources, and I have good sources because I work with some of the owners, that there will very likely be a lockout at the beginning of the season of next year. So next April, when usually you have the opening day, we're not going to have opening day unless the players start to concede that there has to be a salary cap. I've talked to several of the owners, and they say they are non-negotiable on this item, that they will not be playing baseball until the union agrees to a salary cap. Now, I, as I said, I think it's in the interest of the game, the best interest of the game. It may be in the best interest of the owners, but I think it's in the best interest of the game that they have a salary cap. Now, I know a lot of you have different views on that, and I'd love to hear from you. I'm not going to have time on today's call, but if you want to call in next week about this, I'd like your opinion on it. But I think it would be good for baseball to have a salary cap, and I think it would make games more competitive and better. But boy, is this a controversial issue. One last thing before we take our first break. As many of you may know, I've been very involved in this other issue related to the merger that has been proposed between Paramount and Warner Brothers, as we call them. And so this has been blocked by a lot of interest parties, including the unions, who say they don't want it. And I've always been in favor of this because, look, Hollywood is dying. Hollywood is dying, just like Wall Street is dying out in California. And that's a sad thing to say. But, you know, if you look at 8 of the top 10 movies that were up for Oscars last year, only 2 of them were even made in Hollywood. So a lot of the movies aren't even made in Hollywood anymore. It's become a ghost town. I think this is a way to save Hollywood, frankly, to have this merger. The unions are against it. Now, here's the latest. It looks like it's been held up by state attorney generals. The state attorney general, who's a Democrat, of course, from California, has said, no, we're not going to allow this merger to happen. And, you know, I said, this is crazy. This is stupid. First, for one thing, they own the company, Warner Brothers, and Paramount should be able to do whatever they want to do. But more importantly, this is something that is going to be good for the player. I mean, for the actors and the screenwriters. It's going to be good for Hollywood because it's going to save the industry. The Paramount will put more money into reviving Warner Brothers, et cetera. And so, but no, the state attorney general's got an injunction to stop the merger. And so now what's happening, here's the latest chapter of this. Now, the owners of Paramount are saying, okay, if the attorney general in California does not remove this restraint, we are moving out of California. And guess where they're going to move to, folks? Texas, because it's more business friendly. So in other words, if the state attorney general has his way, California gets screwed. They don't get any jobs because all the jobs go to Texas. You know, so this is an example of where, you know, do-gooders seem like, oh, they're helping everyone. When in this case, it turns out they're going to screw the actors. They're going to screw the screenwriters. They're not going to be in Hollywood anymore. And that's a bad ending to this story. So I hope the state attorney general stands down here, removes his restriction on this, and let the merger go through, because I think it's in the interest of everyone, and the shareholders should be making these decisions, not judges and not state attorney generals. So that's a little catch up on what's going on with the economy. When we come back, I want to talk about affordability. That is the issue of the day. And I'm going to walk you through these numbers, folks. Normally I would have a guest on. I'm not going to have a guest on in this next segment. I'm going to walk you through the numbers, and you can hear what I have to say about what is the reality of affordability. And a little teaser here. The news is better than you think. I'm Steve Moore. This is the More Money Show. Don't go away. We'll be back in 2 minutes.
1: It's More Money with leading economist Steve Moore. And now, it's Unpacking Travel. Here's Yana Derillis.
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5: I want to share with you what keeps me up at 3 o'clock in the morning. Nothing more important than feeling safe for your wife, your kids, and your grandkids. People should be able to ride the subways, the trains, the buses, walk home after work, and not be worried about somebody stabbing them in the back. They should be able to operate their businesses, whether small, medium, or large, without worrying about crime. Whether you're Democrat, Independent, or Republican, it doesn't matter. I looked it up. The principles of the Fifth Amendment and 14th Amendments in the Constitution remind us that justice depends on due process and equal protections for all people under the law. Public safety is the strongest when laws are enforced fairly. No matter what your politics, public safety is always to be a priority. It's part of our Constitution. Let's all have confidence in the United States of America. I'm John Katzmatidis, and that's the Cat's Corner.
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12: It's More Money with leading economist Steve Moore. 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
0: We're back, folks. This is the More Money Show. I hope you're having a wonderful weekend. I am. So I want to next talk about an issue that is front and center in the public policy debate, and it's also front and center money issue for just about everybody listening to this show, unless you're super rich like me. I wish I were super rich. And that is the issue of affordability. So this is going to be the issue in the November elections. And I'm going to just take a few minutes with you and walk you through these numbers. We have the official numbers at Unleash Prosperity. I hope you're getting our Unleash Prosperity hotline. To get that, of course, just go to unleashprosperity.com. Sign up. It is free. I'm not selling you anything, folks. It's absolutely free. I just want you to be the smartest person in the room when you're arguing one side or the other around these policy debates. Having the facts matters, and that's what we try to provide you with on this show. So let's talk about affordability. Is there an affordability crisis? I don't think I would call it a crisis by any means. I mean, our economy is not in a recession, but I do think there's a lot of concern about affordability when you're looking at high grocery prices and high gas prices. And that's just a fact. People are angry about those things, my wife included. And you've heard me talk about this week after week, that she's angry about the fact that ground beef is so expensive, that, corn on the cob is expensive, all of these things, eggs are expensive, and we want prices to level out again. Now, I've got some good news, mostly good news here, and let me start with this. If you look at what has happened to, let me step back a minute. We've had two presidents in a row now, Joe Biden and Donald Trump, and 21% increase in prices happened in 4 years under Joe Biden. 21% increase. And you all know the reason why we had that burst of inflation under Biden. Biden inflation happened because Biden spent $4 to $5 trillion that we did not have. And we spent that money. We spent it. We borrowed it. We printed money. And when you print money, what do you get? You get higher prices. Wouldn't it be wonderful? Wouldn't it be a wonderful, wonderful thing is we could make everybody rich by just printing $100 bills? I mean, I would love that. And we'd all be, rich as Elon Musk. We just printing money, money, money, money, money. And we'd have all plenty of money. By the way, I shouldn't even give, put this out as an idea, because God forbid that AOC is listening. She'd probably think, oh, that's a great idea. Let's just print more $100 bills. But of course, when you do that, you get inflation. More money and less goods means higher prices. That's just an economic fact. So we saw the sprint of inflation, 21% increase in prices in 4 years, the worst record on inflation under Joe Biden since Jimmy Carter was in office and lost all but 9 states to Ronald Reagan in 1980 when he ran for re-election, because people hate inflation. So we had a huge buildup in prices, and we've had the first year of Trump, we had a big decline in inflation, and because of the Iran situation and because of the higher oil prices, those prices have crept up again, although we got a number that came out this past week that shows the inflation rate is now running at 3.4%. So we're making progress, but we still need to get inflation below 2%. Donald Trump, if you're listening to this show, we've got to push that inflation rate down to 2%. I'd like to see it 1% and close to zero, given how much prices have risen. But here's the key takeaway point. 81% of the higher prices that you are paying for everything from healthcare to college tuition, to your grocery prices, to your gas prices, to your utility bill, to, Little League fees and all of this stuff, 81% of that is due to the inflation that happened under Joe Biden. And 19% of it is what happened under Trump. He is trying to dig ourselves out of this, this big hole that Joe Biden put us into. So that's point number one. Now let's look at this issue of, is there an affordability crisis? An affordability crisis would mean that inflation is rising faster pay. And if that's happening, you're losing ground, right? That's just a truism. If inflation is of the goods and services you buy are is happening at a faster rate than your income is rising, you're losing ground, you're getting poorer, and you're facing tough times. Is that true today? Well, no, not exactly, although the last couple of months have been not great. So here's the situation. Under Joe Biden and his 4 years in office, thank God only four, not 8 years in office. And during those 4 years in office, increase in inflation, the inflation rate was at about 5 or 6%, and wages only rose by about 3%. So people lost money under the Biden years. You see what I'm saying? Because inflation over that period, until the very end, until the very last few months Biden left office, inflation ran higher than people's income increases. So they got poor. We all got, on average, a little bit poorer under Biden. And if you're living paycheck to paycheck, that was a real hardship for people. No question about it. So you saw a big burst in the poverty rate under Biden. Trump comes in. We do the big tax cut. It stimulates the economy. There are a lot of new jobs. Wages rise. And in the first year of Trump's second term, big gains in income. And they went up by about $3,000 in 1 year. That is the average after inflation income for the median family income went up almost $3,000 in Trump's first year. That is in the year 2025. This year, there has been actually not much of a gain. In other words, inflation and wages have run at about the same pace, almost exactly the same pace. So all of the gains were in Trump's first year, but people aren't losing ground. And except they might have lost a little ground in the last month, but for the most part, wages and salaries are running at exactly the pace of inflation. So we are doing better today than we were before. Last point here. None of these statistics take account of the tax cut that Trump has provided, the big, beautiful bill. So the average family will be receiving about a $2,000 increase in their after tax income, because they're paying, you know, you got more of your children, you got a bit of credit, you don't have to pay tax on your overtime, you don't have to pay tax on your tips, you've got a lower tax rate, and so on. So for the average family, that's an extra $2,000. That's not even included. So the affordability crisis, I know people are facing tough times, but it's a bit of a myth, because actually most families are doing a little bit better, not a little bit worse. The affordability crisis was a result of Bidenomics. And that's not to say Trump doesn't deserve some blame here, because guess what? We're spending way, way, way, way too much money in Washington. And the Republicans make me so angry. They will not seem to cut any government programs. Trump did a great job at the first 6 months with DOGE and getting rid of the redundancy. But folks, we got $1 trillion in waste and fraud and abuse that we know about. If we get rid of the fraud, because probably it's 2 to 3 times higher than the amount we know about, we can cut our budget deficit in half. What I'm telling you, folks, is we can save $1 trillion a year without taking a penny of money that is promised to our people in these programs. If you're eligible for the Medicaid or the food stamps program or the earned income tax credit or the housing subsidies, you will get that money. What we're saying is stop the fraud. Stop the people who are criminals who are stealing for these programs. And there, folks, I just cut our budget deficit in half. Was that so hard? I don't think so. Why won't the politicians do it? Why won't the Democrats do something about the fact that this money is being stolen from these programs? It used to be the Democrats believed in good and honest government. I'm not so sure they do today. We'll be back, folks, in a minute. My next guest, by the way, is going to be Jerry Boyer. He's going to talk about the DEI ESG crap that's been going on in the boardrooms in across the Fortune 500 companies. But we got some very good news to report here. We are getting rid of ESG and DEI. We're going to wipe this out, and we're going to get back to companies doing what they're supposed to do, which is make money and create jobs. We'll be right back in 2 minutes.
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18: News. I'm Carmen Roberts. Lala becomes a hurricane with 75-mile-an-hour winds as it aims for the Big Island in Hawaii.
19: People spent most of yesterday getting ready. You could see long lines at gas stations and stores. Hawaii Governor Josh Green has declared a state of emergency here. There's at least 180 service members with the Hawaii National Guard standing by.
18: Fox Weather's Katie Byrne. Lala is about 90 miles south-southeast of South Point, Hawaii. Iran says it's not giving up control of the Strait of Hormuz, regardless of President Trump's declaration that he might declare it a U.S. territory.
20: We have the blockade. No ships get through unless we want them to.
21: As of August 12th, CENTCOM says the U.S. has redirected 59 commercial vessels, disabled three, and boarded two ships to make sure they are complying with the blockade.
18: Fox's Madeline Rivera. 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
0: Welcome back, folks. This is the More Money Show. Hope you're having a wonderful weekend. Thanks for carving out some time in your weekend to become educated about the economy, about politics, about finance. We are here to make you more money. And I appreciate so much that people have stuck with our show over these years. We have very good ratings thanks to people like you. We are coast to coast. We have people all the way in Los Angeles. We got people up in Maine. We got people down in Georgia and so many cities in between. And we pick up stations every few weeks. So I just love that. And I love to be able to talk to you all. And we're not taking callers today, but normally I do. And I learn so much from listening to you. I've always said I've got the smartest audience and I oftentimes get some of the smartest guests. And that applies to my next guest, Jerry Boyer. Jerry and I have been friends and colleagues, probably 20 years now or more. You probably know him from CNBC and a lot of the finance, shows. He runs Boyer Research. He's one of the experts on DEI and ESG in the boardrooms, something I don't like and he doesn't like. But I got to spring this one on you, Jerry, okay, because this is the issue of the week. It is by far just blowing up on the internet. I'm sure you're following this. Enos Kanter, a man, wants to play in the NBA, and that is apparently legal in the WNBA rules if he says he identifies as a female. What do you make of that?
1: Well, I don't know. I mean, I guess he's not a man. What did he say? I identify as a woman when I'm a female basketball player. So I guess he's a man except when he's on the court. And here's the thing. If basically you are whatever you declare yourself to be,
0: right?
1: Biology be damned, it doesn't matter. Well, then what's the argument against that? If you can just say, this is what I am what I am, as Popeye used to say, then I don't know the counter argument. And I really wonder whether he's going to bring this whole crazy edifice down because it challenges everything about the system, which is, before this, things were based on objective reality. And then they became based on simple self-declaration. Just you can speak yourself into a new existence. And here's the objective reality is he is going to run past a lot of very talented young women, and he's going to dunk that ball over and over and over again.
0: If he plays. Here's the interesting thing about this story, Jerry, and it kind of leads into what I wanted to talk to you about. But this story is exploding on the internet. I mean, it's the story of the week. And the WNBA, by the way, I don't watch the WNBA. I don't care one way or the other. They can do whatever they want in the WNBA because I don't watch it. I'm not a huge NBA fan. I watch the playoffs, but I've never seen a WNBA game. But look, if they want the rules to say that anybody who identifies as a woman can play in our league, then those are the rules. And that's the point that Enos is making is like, I may have a penis, but your rules say that I can play in your league.
1: Yeah. I don't know if you said may, but yes,
0: I know we get a little racy here on the WABC, but I think the point here, Jerry, is that the rules were set up by this woke league of the WNBA. Now they're embarrassed. Right. They don't know how to deal with this because he's following their own rules.
1: Well, and this is the thing about, I don't like Saul Alinsky's goals, but one of his tactics is that you make a system play by its own rules to expose the insanity of the system. So it's okay at WNBA. Right. Hey, well, you make a set of rules and now you've put them down there. You've enforced them on everybody. You've ruined careers for people not following the rules. Now we're going to make you follow your own rules to the point of absurdity. And that's how you bring down crazy systems. And this challenges a lot of companies. By the way, we're going to be kind of doing this. We're engaging with a lot of companies that DEI commitments. We've got something coming up with Nike, which has made a lot of these DEI commitments and, with a proposal there that's saying, hey, wait a minute. you kind of, you made your reputation partly on women's sports. You've done all these advertising. Hey, women, get into sports.
0: Right.
1: You're saying, hey, get out of the way to make way for men. So this is I think, spill out into companies as well.
0: We kind of make fun of this, but it's obviously going to be, if you take this to the extreme, it is the ruination of Title IX, which, by the way, I was never a huge fan of Title IX anyway, because it ruined a lot of men's sports. But the fact is that this was the policy that they wanted, and now women are going to be squeezed out of being able to play.
1: Exactly. So this it's another kind of make them, you know, follow their own rules. Title IX was basically from the feminists. It's like, okay, fine. It did redistribute a lot of money from college sports where the money was being made by male sports. Let's just be honest about it, right?
0: Of course. Yeah,
1: And so we're going to redistribute to female sports. Okay, fine. You've changed the rules, but now you won't live by your rules. Right. And I think that's the nature of progressivism and leftism. Is it's not really a rules-based system. It's an outcomes-based system that creates rules, but it uses the rules just to get what they want. And that's why they won't play by their own rules, because it was never about rules in the first place. It was about...
0: Well, what's going to have to happen here is
1: reality.
0: The WNBA is going to have to change the rule, because, of course, you can't let Enos Kanter play in the NBA, WNBA, or, you know, he'd score 40 points and, you know, it would just be, it would become a joke of a league. And by the way, you say that they're interested in outcomes, but of course, this will lead to exactly the opposite outcome of what they want.
1: Right. Well, they're looking for social outcomes, not freedom outcomes, right? Like looking to predetermine outcomes, which is to remake society. But of course, it's not going to work. Like, in order to be a sport, it has to be sporting, which means both sides have to have a chance to win. And that's why you have sports and female sports. That's why you don't have men deadlifters competing against female deadlifters. That's why you don't have male boxers competing against female boxers, because it's not sporting anymore. It really defies what sport is about. When you watch a sport, there has to be a reasonable chance that you don't know the outcome. And when men get into that, when you've got a guy who was not doing so well as a sprinter, and now he's a women's sprinter, even though he still has the, you know, musculature of a man, it's not a sport anymore.
0: So let's use this as a ramp to talk about your new study, which you've done for us, that was highlighted in the New York Post this week and has gotten a lot of attention, about the death of, a topic that I've talked a lot about this show, over the years, which is basically called net zero, which is this lunatic, crazy idea by the extreme leftist environmentalists that we should completely eliminate all fossil fuels in the United States, which, as you of all people know, we get 75% of our energy from fossil fuels, so it would decapitate the economy. But tell us about how businesses got sucked into this.
1: I think they got sucked into it because activists, it's the same thing as the progressives in sports, right? They come along and they ask for something that seems reasonable, which is, well, wait a minute. I mean, you say you believe in the environment and you want to manage risk. And there's all this political pressure against fossil fuels. And don't look too carefully. Hey, maybe we can all do it with windmills and geothermal and unicorns and, you know, all that other stuff. And then some of these companies, especially if they're not energy companies, if they're finance companies or tech companies, they're a little bit distant from the energy. So, oh, sure, we'll put out a goal for by the mid-century. Maybe someone will discover something. And then the activists come back and say, well, what you really need to do then is you need to join a climate alliance.
0: Right.
1: And then the companies don't look that closely at the, wait, we agreed to what? And then they join these clubs, net zero, and they might be scope one, scope two, scope three. I know that sounds technical. Scope three is basically not only are you responsible for your own carbon dioxide emissions, but you're responsible for the carbon dioxide emissions of your customers and your suppliers. So you're like, you confess to the sin of the whole supply chain. And the company,
0: which was outrageous, by the way, Jerry, because I talk to a lot of small businesses. Our group, we get a lot of money, you know, our donations from small businessmen and women, and they were getting killed by this because, look, I'm just running a little manufacturing company here with, you know, 100 workers, and now they're telling me I can't use electric power, and they were just screwing these little businesses.
1: Yeah, they were, guess what? They ended up screwing themselves too, because it doesn't work.
0: They did.
1: So just like the WNBA, in the end, physics, chemistry, biology wins. In the end, reality wins, right?
0: So your new study shows that there's good news, a happy ending, at least. Well, it's not over, but fewer and fewer of these companies now, the banks and the big financial institutions, are getting are signing on to this stuff anymore. The craziness.
1: Yeah, they signed out. They basically said, okay, we're out. In fact, a couple of them collapsed because so many dropped out, and then they're trying to come back.
0: When you say dropped out, what, it dropped out of what?
1: They dropped out of the Climate Action 100 group, or the Net Zero Banking Alliance, or the Net Zero Asset Manager Alliance, or PCAT. There's a whole bunch of them, because there's so much foundation money. Anyone who tells you the conservatives have the money, bunk.
0: It's all on the left.
1: The money.
0: And by the way, I just want to be clear. I want to make sure people understand. We're talking about no oil, no gas, no coal, no fossil fuels. I mean, we get well over half our electricity today from natural gas. We still get about 20% from coal. So like two-thirds of our energy plants would just shut down.
1: Yeah, no coal, no oil, no natural gas, no light, no heat, no growth, no food, or at least, you know, not a lot of food, because guess what? Guess where fertilizer comes from? Ah, a lot of it is a byproduct of fossil fuels, right?
0: Sure.
1: So basically, you can't support a global economy of 10 billion people on unicorns and windmills.
0: By the way, let me just stop you there again for a second, because this is an amazing story. You know, the anesthesia you get when you go have an operation, or, you know, something, and you go to the doctor, so he kills the pain. That is involved with fossil fuels. These nutcases wanted to abolish anesthesia. I want to see them do these operations without anesthesia, where they take away from the rest of us.
1: I guess for the Davos guys, they'll find a way to get the good stuff. But for the rest of us, no plastic, no anesthesia, and, you know, no fertilizer. So basically, it's look, there's a great book about the economy before modern capitalism, the escape from hunger and premature death for 4,000, 6,000 years, whatever, 10,000 years of recorded human history. People were starving in the dark. And then something happens, and it really starts with the discovery of oil, not far from here in Titusville.
0: Yeah,
1: and that starts the hockey stick takeoff. And
0: that's
1: instead of half of babies dying in the childbirth process, it's now less than a percent. And the rest of the world would like in on that too, by the way. And if we choke off fossil fuels, we're just going to go back to Malthusian equilibrium, hunger and death. Now, we're not going
0: to
1: choke it off.
0: Maybe if that's what they want. I mean, you know, they want people to live a very simple life where the life expectancy is 50 and kids die at birth. And, you know, you get cancer, you're just dead.
1: I tell you, the Net Zero, I think it was the Asset Manager Alliance or Banking Alliance, actually had a footnote in one of its reports calling for 500 million fewer Africans by mid-century in order to meet the sustainability goal. There's a dark side to this. This is tied up with eugenics. This is not hippie stuff. This is the kind of stuff that World War II was about. This is the kind of stuff that communism, this was about. That, you know, for capitalists, people are the solution. For socialists, people are the problem. And as Stalin said, if people are the problem, fewer people, less problem.
0: Yeah, that's absolutely true. So, Jerry, we just have a minute left. So you did the report for Unleashed Prosperity. It's out there. It's getting a lot of attention. The good news is that companies, the financial companies, are moving away from net zero. They've tossed it over the, and is it dead yet? Totally?
1: No.
0: I hope it's totally dead.
1: No, it's not totally dead. It's a zombie ideology, but the momentum's in the right direction. So don't give up. And by the way, a lot of the technology companies have not dropped out of that stuff, even though they're the biggest consumers of energy. So maybe they need to
0: have to go after them next, folks. Okay, Jerry, you gave me a great idea. Your next report for Unleashed Prosperity will go after the tech. I work with the tech companies, but I'm going to tell them, look, we can't work with you if you want to destroy America's energy. By the way, they can't survive without energy. The tech companies use a lot of energy, Jerry.
1: Exactly. And they're the new energy user. Like, the new energy now is not, you know, not our electric lights, it's data centers.
0: Yeah, that's exactly.
1: Right. Love the data centers. You can't get rid of coal and keep the data centers going.
0: Well, Jerry Boyer, you are a real national asset. Thank you for what you did for us. And the good news is, folks, we haven't won, but we're winning this fight against crazy environmentalism. This is the More Money Show. That was, by the way, Jerry Boyer of Boyer Research. And we will be right back in 2 minutes.
2: It's More Money with leading economist Steve Moore.
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23: 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Here's Jake Novak.
24: The hottest market for American car makers these days just might be doing business with the Pentagon. Ford just added to all that heat by announcing that it's entering the competition to build the U.S. Army's next generation tactical truck based on its popular F-Series trucks. 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
0: Welcome back, folks. This is the More Money Show. I'm economist Steve Moore. Thank you so much for joining. Obviously, you can reach me at Unleash Prosperity. 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And if you like it, we'll keep sending it to you for free. If you don't like it, you can unsubscribe. By the way, I got some texts from people who wanted to know about more about Jerry Boyer, who was my previous guest. You can reach Jerry Boyer at Boyer Research, as B-O-Y-E-R Research. He's one of the experts on this stuff about the crazy woke agenda of the left, and he's doing an amazing job of bringing that to a screeching halt. In my remaining moments, I wanted to touch on an issue. I don't know if we can get through this in just the remaining 5 or 6 minutes, but as you know, we got a not a good jobs report last week that showed that there was a slight reduction in jobs, and the number of jobs created in the previous months was revised downward. And I, as I said last week, I want to repeat this. Our problem in the United States today is not a shortage of jobs, although for some professions, yeah, you know, you might not be able to find exactly the job you want. But overall, there are more jobs available than we have workers. And partly this is because you've heard me talk about this many times before, that we have about 10,000 people retiring every day, baby boomers like me, although I'm not going to retire anytime soon. And yet you only have about 8,000 people entering the workforce. So you do the math. That's going to cause a shrinkage of the number of workers unless we have immigration. And I think we do need legal immigration, not illegal immigration. But even still, we are facing a shortage of workers right now, and that's what these reports are telling us. Now, here is my message. I know I've talked about this before. I know sometimes you get sick of me talking about it, but I feel passionately about it. It is one of the most important disturbing trends in America, that males between the ages of 18 and 25 to 30 to 35 are just working at a lower pace than ever before. Than ever before, maybe in history. And that is a problem for so many reasons. We want our young males to become productive citizens. We want them to become financially independent. We want them to raise families. You know, as I said before, this may sound sexist, but a woman doesn't want to marry a man who can't make an income, doesn't make a living. And if your sons are at home at 17 or 18 or 20 years old, and I've lived through this myself, so I'm as guilty as any parent. If they're sitting there playing Donkey Kong or, you know, looking at pornography or something on their computer screen, you got a problem. You got a big problem. So we've seen this trend down, and Connor just handed me the numbers. This has been going down since 1950. So for 70 years, we've seen a steady decline in the number of young men in the workforce. And people say, oh, Steve Moore is a sexist. He wants the men to work, but not the women. No, we've actually had a rise in the number of women in the workforce, which is fine. It's a good thing. But we need men to be working. And here's the point. Get your kids, if you have kids, especially males, but females too, you know, sons and daughters, get them working at a young age, at 14 or 15 or 16 or 17. You know, as I mentioned a couple of weeks ago, my first job was a caddy. I was like 11 years old. The golf bag was practically bigger than I was, and I'd lug this huge thing around. I was exhausted after 9 holes of golf. But it was great. You learn a lot on your first job. And by the way, I was earning $5, you know, to lug that bag around for 3 hours. And so times have changed, haven't they? But you learn a lot from your first job. I bet everybody listening to this show, think about this, folks. You can all remember the first job you had. You probably remember your first boss that you had. I remember getting chewed out from the caddy master saying, Steve, you're too long. You're not, you didn't fix the divot and blah, blah, blah. So, but learning to show, you know, as Woody Allen said, 90% of life is just showing up. There's a lot of truth to that. Just learning how to have basic work skills. And our young sons are not learning these lessons. I'm blaring this out. I want the alarms to go off, because this cannot continue. We need young males to be working and in school. There's no reason college males can't be in school, in college, and working at the same time. All they have is free time on their hands. So do this. You're not doing everybody says, oh no, child labor. We shouldn't have 12, 13, 14 year olds work. Why not? Why not? Why can't they work? You know, I had, when I was about 12, I had a bike route, you know, for paper, newspaper delivery. You know, I tossed the newspapers. I rode my little stingray around town. But it's good to have, a job. And as my dear old departed mother used to say, idle hands are the devil's workshop. So the worst thing to do is have kids sitting around with nothing to do, because they're going to get in trouble. So let's get men. I'm working on a project, folks, and this is one of the last things I'll say to this afternoon. The project is called this. Let's make boys and men great again. Let's make boys and men great again, because they're falling off a cliff, too many of them. And by the way, if they're 25 or 30, if they're not in a good career path, whew, it's a problem getting them on a good path. So do it, folks, do it. I'm very, very honored to do the show every week. I am thankful to all of you for listening, and I hope you have a wonderful, wonderful weekend as we go into the real dog days of summer in deep August. We'll be back, by the way, next week. Same bat time, same bat channel on the More Money Show.
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18: She's a hurricane. I'm Carmen Roberts, Fox News. Lala strengthens into a Category 1 hurricane as it aims for the Big Island of Hawaii. Honolulu Mayor Rick Blangiardi.
13: We've prepared very thoroughly this week across all sectors.
18: And Fox Weather's Katie Byrne has more from Honolulu.
14: The Big Island set to see the first and the strongest impacts from Lala. In parts of the state, we could see more than 2 feet of rain. We could see mudslides, flooding, and waves reaching 20 feet as well. People spent most of yesterday getting ready. You could see long lines at gas stations and stores as families stocked up ahead of the possible power outages we could be seeing. Across Honolulu, businesses are putting sandbags in place, bracing for flooding. Hawaii Governor Josh Green has declared a state of emergency here. There's at least 180 service members with the Hawaii National Guard standing by to deploy if needed.
18: And Lala is about 300 miles southeast of Honolulu. Speaking on Long Island, New York, President Trump touted a sharp drop in violent crime. Fox's Alex Hogan reports.
16: President Trump spoke and praised law enforcement at the Nassau County Police Academy as he spoke and highlighted the decreasing violent crime across the country.
20: I'm thrilled to announce that the FBI has just released a new uniform crime report showing that in 2025, we achieved the single largest reduction in violent crime in American history.
16: Violent crime decreased about 9%. Rape cases decreased by more than 7%. Cases of robbery decreased by roughly 18%. We saw property crime dropping by about 12% and aggravated assault decreasing roughly 7%.
18: And Democrats reshuffled their 2028 presidential primary calendar, putting South Carolina first on January 22nd, followed by Nevada on February 1st. 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
18: Luigi Mangione pleaded guilty yesterday to federal charges in the 2024 killing of UnitedHealthcare's CEO outside a Manhattan hotel. Fox's CB Cotton reports from New York City.
27: His defense attorneys are arguing that putting Mangione on trial in New York State Court would violate New York State's double jeopardy protections. Now that Mangione has admitted to killing UnitedHealthcare CEO Brian Thompson, he pleaded guilty to federal charges of stalking resulting in death. Mangione's defense team has formally filed that motion asking the judge to dismiss the upcoming state trial, which is scheduled to begin on September 8th. During yesterday's confession, Thompson's wife wiped away tears. The family also released a statement saying, in part, quote, "Nothing will ease the pain of losing him."
18: Sentencing is set for December 18th. Prosecutors say they will seek life in prison. And the Manhattan DA's office says it remains committed to pursuing the state murder case. Virginia State University lifted a campus lockdown earlier today after a shooting this morning. Injured five people, one critically. Police are searching for multiple suspects and say that the university is keeping a strong police presence on campus. As the school year approaches, Colorado school districts are rolling out electric buses.
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1: Technically
0: Bloomfield.
1: I know, right?
0: We're here to celebrate the 31st annual Woodward Dream Cruise live. And I'm sitting right next to my good friend, my buddy, my pal. We've become like brothers.
1: Absolutely.
0: Over the last. This is my third year.
1: Yes, it is. It is. Because your first year here, it was like, I don't know if this guy's legit. I totally did not.
0: I totally
1: minimized you.
0: No. What's funny is he told me about you. You told me this. You know, I was like, man, who the heck is this guy from? He's from Illinois. What? I don't want to deal with this guy.
1: Yeah, I'm like, okay, good luck with that.
0: But what has evolved is a true. And not just friendship, but brotherhood.
1: Now, of course, Sweet Reg walks in when I'm going to about get emotional talking about my brother here.
0: Yes, sir.
1: John, since meeting you, you have been family. Reg and I, you're amazing. And
0: Thank you.
1: We appreciate you coming out here and just being part of this.
0: Well, first of all, when I did Detroit's Morning Answer, I would not have been able to do that and get before so many people, elected officials.
1: Don't you know who I am?
0: Yeah, but... My hoodie. I made a hoodie off that. Why is there no shirt up there that says, you know who I am? I gave you the idea. I made a hoodie for it. But I wouldn't have been able to do what I did. And even...

0: even the continuation of Black and Right, a lot of the Michigan people, like today, I'm going to be interviewing a bunch of people who are running to help change Michigan, help propel Michigan. Because, you know, I look at where I'm from, the state of Illinois, and, you know, you look for hope. You got to find hope because of where I live right now in Illinois. And I always look north. And I know what people like you, Vance, and what you guys and Forlini, you know, he called me.
1: Did he
0: and
1: really?
0: Said, you know, I didn't want to really run. I was thinking about it, but you helped push and help me make that decision to run for Secretary of State. And I told you.
1: I know.
0: I told him right here. Right.
1: And I remember I said to him, I go, so Tony, did you want to say something to us? He's like, bro, I'm not going to announce in Oakland County, the Macomb County clerk.
0: Well, that's smart. That was smart on him. So. But I really do appreciate your friendship, your brotherhood, and just, I mean, we've been through a couple of wars already.
1: Absolutely.
0: I mean, you've had hate, people filled with hate come to this place and try to bring harm to you and those.
1: Come down here, want to
0: put a bullet. What happened
1: with that? Well, we had one guy that called the office, said he wanted to come down here and put a bullet in our head, and then we tracked him down on social media and found out where he lives and went to his house and arrested him, and he's in jail right now.
0: Oh, that's good.
1: And then there was another guy that came into the pulled in the driveway, and we've got one of those sandwich boards that say Trump gear sold here.
0: Yeah,
1: and he took that and he threw it into Woodward Avenue, and we've got five cameras on the outside of the building, and one of them has sound. So we watched him do it, and then you could hear the cars screeching and swerving and honking as he threw the sign into Woodward, and police came, and the license plate there's a license plate reader, so you can literally see the time on your watch when you're in the car. So they went to his house, arrested him, and he went to the station, waved his Miranda rights, and the cops like, what the
0: that
1: hell
0: had
1: were
0: to
1: you
0: be
1: thinking?
0: Scary, though.
1: Well, the cops are like, what the hell were you thinking? And the guy's like, those Nazis in there triggered me. And the left is just unhinged. And then we got a powder substance that the FBI came in on, and there was about five parties in Michigan, and I think Maine got one as well. But they all came out of the Pontiac mail distribution center.
0: How did the because you guys run on volunteers. Mm-hmm. Did that scare them? I mean, are you still looking to, because this is your last foray.
1: This
0: is the last time I'll be interviewing you as the chairman of the Oakland County Republicans. That been?
1: It's been a lot of work, and my team and I have gone all out for the last 4 years, and it shows. Just look at the office. Yeah. Terry Winwan just helped us with brand new carpeting in the whole building here. Nice. Didn't even notice that, did you?
0: No, I did not.
1: That's pretty sweet.
0: Yeah.
1: And then, you know, when we came in, we painted the whole place. Yeah.
0: No, I'm just kidding.
1: Bro.
0: I love you.
1: I'm kidding. But we've got our Trump, Charlie Kirk, and 250 merchandise store that has been a huge asset to the daily cost of keeping this. It costs $8,000 a month just to keep the lights on. Mm-hmm.
0: That's a lot of money.
1: With Denise's paid staff, and then we've got a lot of volunteers. But again, rent, you know, everything else, paper, pencils, ink.
0: So when you look at, I mean, this was a very contentious Republican primary. I mean, you go up down the ballot. What when Vance Patrick is done being the Oakland County Republican chairman, what do you want people to say? Who was Vance Patrick? What do you think people will say?
1: Well, I think they're going to... It's pretty obvious with our email distribution now, because my goal was to outreach. And we started doing parades. We started doing... And everybody complained about the parades. But I tell you what, we've taken our email list from 30,000 to 65,000. And then again, we're at Arts, Beats, and Eats. And we had a huge tent out there. We're going to be out there again this year. And again, it's just about people... At our first event, they looked at our tent and they were like, Oakland County Republican Party, I didn't even know there was such a thing.
0: Yeah.
1: And that's an epic failure for everybody else before me. Yeah. So again, I have made sure that people know where Oakland County Republican Party office is. And I tell you what, our phones ring starting just after right around the primary, beginning of the primary. People are calling here looking for signs. They're looking for literature. They're looking to get tuned in on where they can meet the candidates. Yeah. And there's candidates. I tell the candidates, I go, make sure you're putting out all your events, whether they're free events, paid events. The people here, this is your distribution center. I am a tool in your toolbox. And if you choose not to use me, then that's on you.
0: Yeah. Michigan needs change. Mm-hmm. Like, I mean, you have John James, you have Forlini, you have
1: Doug Lloyd. He'll be here today, too.
0: I've interviewed him before.
1: Okay,
0: thanks
1: good.
0: To you.
1: Yep.
0: But when you look at the roster that's coming down the pike, and you know Michigan needs change, do you think the voters of Michigan will say, We agree with the slate that's here, and we have to push them through. Because if you don't, what happens to Michigan?
1: Well, look what's happened over the last 8 years. Michigan is 44th in education. Whitmer started with a $9 billion surplus, and there's no billion now. So where did Michigan go? We have slipped in every metric. And with Mike Rogers is getting national attention.
0: I love it.
1: And I think Mike Rogers is going to stimulate the voters to come out and then pull the rest of our team over the finish line. I'm excited to have Mike Rogers will be here today too, by the way.
0: Awesome.
1: So I think it's a great ticket. John James is a stellar candidate. Doug Lloyd, Anthony Ferlini, Secretary of State, Attorney General. I think it's going to be a lot of fun getting these guys over the finish line.
0: And, you know, I think a lot of people don't give him enough credit. Speaker Matt Hall. I've never seen a party having one chamber actually decrease a state budget with a Democrat governor and the Senate's controlling, the Democrats controlling the Senate. This guy and the coalition that he's built in that House Republican caucus, they were able to reduce Michigan's 80-something billion-dollar budget. Do you know that's $30 billion more than Illinois' budget?
1: And what's the population?
0: Well, Illinois, what, 11 million, 12 million? 11 million, 12 million?
1: So we're 10 and a half.
0: Yeah. So there you go. Look at that. Exactly. $80 billion.
1: Mm-hmm. It's insane. And it's, I think this whole primary has been, all the candidates have been talking about, we got to figure out where the waste, fraud, and abuse has been. And again, with Elon Musk coming in and doing it at the beginning of Trump's term, I think that's resonated to all the state parties to come up with something like that.
0: I want to give you, we got about a minute left. I want to give you your farewell speech. We got about a minute. What do you want to say to the people of Oakland County and to the rest of Michigan voters?
1: I just want to say thank you for this opportunity. It has been a blessing. And my son and I and Reggie have traveled all over and just meeting people across the state and realizing that the reason why we keep doing this is because there's a lot of great people in Michigan. And we treat so many people in Michigan like family, like that guy over there, Sky Greenway. He's family. And then everybody that's in the room here getting ready to go. So, again, we've met a lot of people.
0: And I hope we've made a difference.
1: Yeah, met the big guy a couple of times. And I hope we've made a difference. And we're here to assist in the next generation, whoever comes in after us.
0: You know, I'll tell you this. If you've made no difference in anybody's life, you made one in mine, brother. And I am happy and glad to call you not only a friend, but my brother.
1: I appreciate it.
0: And you've done a hell of a job.
1: Thank you.
0: With what you've been able to do here in Oakland County. Vance Patrick, Chairman, Oakland County Republican Party. We're broadcasting live from the Oakland County Republican headquarters. The 31st annual Woodward Dream Cruise. I can't wait to interview the rest of our candidates. Vance, thank you so much. Sweet Reg, thank you. You're listening to Black and Right. We'll be right back.
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11: 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Here's John Anthony.
0: All right, that song is getting me pumped, Eric. All right now, Ride Sally Ride. Welcome back to Black and Right Radio. As you heard, our live special edition of Black and Right Radio at the Oakland County Republican headquarters for the 31st annual Woodward Dream Cruise. And I'm telling you, I'm so stoked. This is my third year doing this, and I'm telling you, each time, it's gotten so much better. And, you know, there's a legend in the room, and we'll talk about him. I'm actually going to bring him up here to interview him. Yes, I am, sir. And I'll tell you, I'm going to keep that as a surprise because he's truly a legend in Detroit, in Michigan radio, and in radio, period. I almost let it slip who it was, but I won't. But my next guest, he represents an organization that I think, that I know will play an increasingly important role in determining what happens politically, particularly right here in Michigan. Sam Markstein is the National Political Director and Spokesperson for the Republican Jewish Coalition. It's one of the country's leading organizations working to strengthen the relationship between the Jewish community, the Republican Party, and Republican policymakers. And I don't want to belabor his time because I know how important of a role that he's playing with this organization. So I want to get right to it. Sam, welcome to this special edition of Black and Right Radio live in Detroit, Michigan, I should say.
13: Thanks so much for having me. Really a pleasure.
0: You know, Sam, you know, I guess here's where I want to start, because I personally think this is, especially what you guys do, I want to start bigger than any one election. When you think about this for decades and how Jewish Americans have been among the most reliably Democratic constituencies in the country, I know you've argued, and I've looked you up, you've argued that the trend lines are beginning to move. Are we really witnessing an actual political realignment amongst Jewish voters, or are Republicans still talking about incremental gains inside an overwhelmingly Democrat constituency?
13: No, it's a great question, and I'll table set for really quickly. In 1992, H.W. Bush got 11% of the national Jewish vote. Donald Trump received in 2024 almost 40% of the national Jewish vote. And that number continues to get better and better in key battleground states like Michigan, like Pennsylvania, Georgia, Nevada, Arizona, and other places that really determine the presidential elections.
0: Sorry. There's a lot of feedback coming into my ear. I apologize for that. Now, what do you think changed first? Was it October 7th? Was it the Democratic Party? Because you see, there's so much hate going on right now, and it's starting to seep into the Republican Party. But was it the Democratic Party, their changing relationship with Israel? You hear a lot about BDS. Or is it what's happening on these college campuses, these economic issues? We see what President Trump did with the Abraham Accords. Or was it something already happening beneath the surface before all of that happened?
13: Well, I think it's all of the above. I think you've mentioned a lot of the good things, things that President Trump has done for the country and that Republicans have done for the country. They are the only party left that is the party that allows American Jews to be proudly Jewish and loudly pro-Israel. Our CEO gave a speech 2 years ago at the RNC National Convention just across the way in Milwaukee, Wisconsin, and he opened the speech by saying, "Let me hear you cheer if you stand with Israel." And the Pfizer Forum went bananas, rapturous applause, thunderous applause. And then he followed that up by saying, if you tried that at the Democrats convention, you'd be booed off the stage.
0: That is
13: and
0: so
13: I believe
0: true.
13: That's even more true now than it was 2 years ago. And the trend you have seen has accelerated since October 7th, because you saw the Democrats have no courage, no leadership, and refusing to defend Jewish Americans in their own party, on the college campuses, on the streets. And you're seeing it now with Abdul El Sayed here in Mission. And I think we can get into a lot of the different ways that he is a direct threat to Michigan's Jewish community. But I do believe that he is the most anti-Semitic candidate for the U.S. Senate in America today. And I think that the Jews of Michigan's Detroit suburbs don't need to explain this to them. They lived it. They watched the smoke rise over Walnut Lake Road in March. And then they watched Abdul El Sayed reach for a microphone and offer his rationale for why the attack happened. And it wasn't to blame the terrorists, but it was to place the blame 6,000 miles away and put the burden on the Jews of West Bloomfield. The rabbi up there called it what it was, which was offensive. And Abdul El Sayed later told his supporters that it was a risk to say it that way, but it wasn't a risk to us. It was a clear revelation of who he is and what he actually believes.
0: Yeah. Now the RJC, you guys have endorsed Mike Rogers for the U.S. Senate. Make the affirmative a case for him. Why Mike Rogers beyond simply saying that he's the Republican in the race? I got my own conclusions because I think he's the better candidate, first and foremost. But why Mike Rogers?
13: So Mike Rogers is a great candidate because he's a distinguished Army veteran, former FBI special agent who took on, you know, serious cases and serious matters. He's a former House Intelligence Committee chairman, spent 14 years in Congress, is one of the most reliable pro-America, pro-Israel voices in the House. And he's been unflinching about confronting anti-Semitism wherever it appears. And the Michigan Jewish community can know that he has their back. The RJC is going to spend every day between now and November to make sure that Michigan knows the difference between Mike Rogers, who will stand with you, and Abdul El Sayed, who will defend the people who come after you.
0: Yeah.
13: It's a very clear choice. And to our friends in Michigan's Jewish community, including the tens of thousands who have voted for Democrats their entire adult lives and may find themselves now politically homeless, this is the moment for real change in action. Don't let them take your vote for granted. We're not a rounding error, 100,000 strong in the state, and we are the decisive margin.
0: I definitely agree with that. If you're just joining the show, we're talking to Sam Markstein. He's the National Political Director and Spokesperson for the Republican Jewish Coalition. Now, you guys have a huge event coming up in the next month. You care to tell to the people about what's going on at this event that's going to be in Vegas? I may have to change my plan so I can get invited to this event.
13: We're happy to have you anytime. Yes, it's at the end of the month. The dates are August 30th and 31st. It's the RJC's annual leadership summit. We're going to be honoring 250 years of America, and we're going to be dedicating the summit in Senator Lindsey Graham's honor and memory, the former senator from South Carolina, now no longer with us.
0: Yeah,
13: he was an amazing champion for America, amazing champion for American Jews, amazing champion for the Republican Party and the MAGA agenda. And so we're very excited to welcome, like, once again, over 1,000 of the most active and influential Jewish Republicans in the country. We're going to be joined by cabinet secretaries, members of Congress, governors, senators, key opinion leaders. It's going to be amazing, amazing event. So if anybody's interested in learning more about that, they can go to rjcvegas.com.
0: rjcvegas.com. Sam, I really and thoroughly appreciate it. I don't know if you guys are looking to come into Michigan and help, Illinois as well, because we need help there as well. I know because this show is broadcast in both Michigan and in the state of Illinois. We need some help. We need people like you and your organization getting the word out, because when you, I mean, El Sayed or whatever, you better get his name right. If you don't get his name right, he's going to call you out on that. it's like, dude, how petty are you? He's such a petty candidate. I don't see how Michiganders.
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15: Fox News, I'm Daria Albinger. Hawaii is under a hurricane warning as Lala nears the Big Island. Michael Brennan with the National Hurricane Center.
16: This rainfall will produce life-threatening flash flooding and mudslides. And then large and dangerous waves are going to continue to affect portions of the Hawaiian Islands all the way through the weekend.
15: Officials are urging residents statewide to stay off the roads. The Senate is expected to vote on the Save America Act when they return from recess, and House Speaker Mike Johnson says the sooner the better.
17: Even 72% of Democrats think you ought to have a valid ID to vote. So it's not a controversial proposition, but the Democrats in the Congress are holding it up. And you have to ask yourself why. The president, I think, is right. Some of them just, they want to have the pathway open for cheating.
15: Johnson speaking to Fox News Sunday. 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
0: Welcome back to Black and Right Radio. Guys, we are having a good time here at the Oakland County Republican headquarters. I cannot wait to get out there. I know Eazy-E, I know your son. You and your son went out last night, and I'm sure he's out there because his son is a car head. I mean, he was going through all these names of cars, and I'm just looking last night at dinner like, yeah, I don't know what that is, but okay, it sounds good. And I'm sure he's just, as he's out there sitting and watching it, I'm sure he's having a good time. But I told you guys that I had a surprise guest. We John Gallagher and I were sitting at dinner last night, and we saw a true legend sitting across from us. And you got something for me? All right. We had a true legend. Tom Ryan, I mean, you John? Truly are a legend in radio.
23: Well, you're using that word, you know, how much do I owe you?
0: Well, you know, we'll talk about that after the show. Now, you really, I mean, I didn't know this about you, that you were in the Michigan National Guard. Is that true? You were in the Michigan National Guard?
23: Yes, I was.
0: Look at you. You served this country with distinction.
23: I was in the Detroit riots.
0: Really?
23: Yes, 1967. It was unbelievable that I was in the Air Guard.
0: Okay.
23: Okay. Air Force?
0: Yeah.
23: And they activated us.
0: Yeah.
23: And this is, for such a tragic event, the only thing that was unbelievable about the story I'm telling is that we did very little training. Yeah. I was in personnel.
0: Okay.
23: You know, yeah. I manned a typewriter. And so they taught us how to, you know, form lines and everything. Yeah. So when we got activated, we were on 12-hour shifts, 12 hours on, 12 hours off. And we went downtown Detroit.
0: Yeah.
23: So they load us. Our base was out at Metro Airport at the time. Years later, they moved to Selfridge Air Force Base. But our base was at Metro Airport. So they got us, you know, we all were in our fatigues and everything. And we all had our rifles. And we got on the bus. And they shipped us downtown. But not one of us had any ammunition.
0: Wait.
23: True.
0: So you went down there
23: to
0: quell a riot.
23: Yes. And so I'm on the bus, and I'm sitting right at the front of the bus next to the our commander, the guy who was ahead of the whole thing.
0: Yeah.
23: And he had a box next to him full of magazines. So while he was giving all of us our instructions, I reach in and take two clips.
0: The good man.
23: Because I thought to myself, what if something tragic, what am I going to do? Take this rifle and go bang, bang?
0: Yeah.
23: And so I had them. So we got down there, and we were in the heart of downtown. So I asked the sensible question, what do we do if something happens, if people start shooting at us?
0: Yeah.
23: And he said, tell your officer, and he'll call the Army Guard over. So I said, okay. And we never did have any problems, none at all. But the only thing that, going back home or going back to our base after 12 hours, it was a situation where it was midnight.
0: Yeah.
23: So we're on this DSR bus, you know, it's the Detroit bus system, and it's a DSR guy is driving the bus. And so he's driving down West Grand Boulevard, which is a main artery in Detroit. And he's driving down the street, and the whole bus is full of soldiers.
0: Wow.
23: And us, you know, Air Guard. And we hear pop, pop, pop, pop, pop, pop, gunfire.
0: And you're the only one.
23: And so our commander says, everybody, down, hit the deck. Now, can you imagine this bus driver? He's sitting up in the front driving.
0: No.
23: And he's got a bus full of soldiers, and we're all lying on the ground, and there's gunfire. Now, it didn't come at us or anything, but it was obvious.
0: Yeah, but in his mind, he's like, wait a minute, you guys have weapons.
23: Yes. He didn't know we didn't have any bullets. Yeah.
0: Except you.
23: Yeah. And I still have the two.
0: Oh, really?
23: But anyway, and then that poor guy, he just floored it. He ran every red light, got on the freeway, and we got back to, you know, back to our base.
0: But, I bet you have so many of those stories. Especially, I mean, you have a very long and successful radio career. When you, I mean, you've been with, WCKLW, WOMC, WKNR, WXYZ, CKLW, and all that. I mean, you started your radio career with Dick Purton, correct?
23: Well, way it happened was I took radio and TV at the University of Detroit. And when I got out of college, I wanted to, you know, I wanted to be a play-by-play sports guy.
0: Yeah.
23: That's what I wanted in my life.
0: Yeah.
23: And
0: do you have that Vin Scully, that Scully sound of voice? You really do.
23: Well, as a kid, I used to sit in front of our black and white TV, turn the sound off when the Tigers were playing and do the game.
0: Wow.
23: So I got a job at WKNR Radio as a mailboy, the lowest rung that you can possibly find.
0: Yeah.
23: So what happened was I was working there, and I would go downtown every day, pick up the mail, bring it back, go to advertising agencies and pick up commercials, reel-to-reel commercials. And eventually I learned how to produce them. And I would we had several studios. And after hours, I would go in and play disc jockey.
0: Wow.
23: I would go in and just, and then I'd have.
0: Now, did you sneak in or did you?
23: But I would have some of the jocks listen to me.
0: Wow.
23: And I'd say, you know, what do we, you know, do? What am I doing wrong? What am I doing right? And they helped me. And then we hired Dick Purton.
0: Yeah.
23: And originally we hired him to do mornings, but he didn't want that. Now, that was the biggest morning disc jockeys. That's the biggest show. But he said, I don't think I'm ready. And he did 10 until midnight or 10 until 2 to start off with. So I made extra money. Do we have a break?
0: Yeah, we got to go to break. But there's something I want to talk to you about when we get back from break. You're listening to Black and White Radio. Guys, we're live from the Oakland County Republican headquarters, 31st Annual Woodward Dream Cruise. We'll be right back.

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6: Welcome back to Black and Right Radio. Before the break, we were talking to, I got to keep saying it. I know he probably is like, enough. It's getting awkward. You keep calling me a legend. But I'm going to continue to say that because I believe in giving honor to people who deserve honor.
7: Thank you.
6: You know, I'm in radio. I was a politician. I had no idea. When I first started doing radio, I was so nervous. I almost vomited. I'm not lying.
7: You're not going to do that now.
6: No, I'm not going to do that now. I mean, I'm in my eighth year now, so I've got a little bit more comfortable with it.
7: Good.
6: You know, what we were talking during the break, when you look at radio, when you look at how many years you did it, and you see the changing of the guard. You see the people that are getting involved in radio. Now a lot of people go into podcasting as well. It's because one of the things that I learned about radio, the reason why I believe radio is so hard for so many people is because you have to paint this picture for people to see things, right? Television does that for them.
7: Sure.
6: But the people that last in this industry, they're good storytellers. And I've always known that about you being a great storyteller. When you look at the changing of the politics, and I know you don't really get involved in the politics of everything, but is there still hope for this country, for this state? And does radio continue to lead the way for that?
7: Well, the problem is, I think the problem is the young people. Their attention span.
6: Yeah.
7: They don't have one.
6: Right.
7: And when I ask my nieces and grandnieces, and I say to them, or nephews, I say to them, what's your favorite radio station? Oh, I don't listen to the radio. I said, why not? Well, you have to listen to the whole song? And then there's these commercials.
6: Yeah.
7: So they don't have the attention span to do that. They have their little devices.
6: Right.
7: They'll have, I've got 2,000 songs on this thing.
6: Yeah.
7: And I listen to a minute of each one. So they don't have the attention span. Now, when I grew up in radio, it was fun.
6: Yeah.
7: All day it was fun. I mean, I was in music radio, so, you know, we had the morning show, which was always the number one show. Mm-hmm. But even the guys who followed us after mid-morning, afternoon, evening, they had fun. They right. talked to people. They had people on the air.
6: Yes.
7: But now, since kids aren't listening anymore, yeah. now you're stuck a lot of times with phones,
6: yeah.
7: and you're stuck with an audience that's who loves radio are older.
6: Yes.
7: And it's either talk. People love talk radio, yes. like this show,
6: yes, yes.
7: and they love sports talk
6: yes.
7: and news, and yes. that's it. And radio stations around the country are dying because they can't sell music.
6: Wow.
7: They can't sell music radio. They'll have stations that play nothing but music, but that's all they do is play music, except yeah. for their morning show. They will allow the morning show to have fun.
6: Yeah.
7: And after that, it's just music, commercials, that's it. And maybe a guy comes in, he's... A lot of big companies hire one guy to do 10 radio stations yeah. around the country. Yeah. He does it at home.
6: Yeah. Yeah, that's what's happening. That's the new push, the new wave that's happening across radio. Real quick, what was the greatest experience? Because you said you used to broadcast here at the Dream Cruise.
7: Yeah.
6: What was the greatest moment you had broadcasting live at the Dream Cruise?
7: Well, it was a funny moment because it was a... day like today, that's very overcast, and I was interviewing the president of the Michigan Corvette Club.
6: Oh,
7: and we're talking, and we're right up on a scaffold and everything, watching the cars go by. And I said to him, "I'm not seeing any Corvettes. What's the story?" And he says to me, "Well, it could rain." I said, "Excuse me?" He said, "It's a possibility of yeah. rain." I said, well, look, in my lifetime, I had two Corvettes.
6: Right.
7: Now I can't get in and out of them anymore, so I don't have any more. But I said, I drove it in the snow. I drove yeah. it in the rain. Oh, you can't let a Corvette get wet. What? Rain has acid in it. And I said, well, how do you wash it?
6: Right.
7: Oh, we use special soap. We, you know, do this and do that. And I'm sitting there thinking, this is the Motor City. We make cars here.
6: Right.
7: And you got to make them to drive. And now I know a Corvette is fiberglass.
6: Yeah, yeah.
7: Is it still fiberglass? I don't know.
6: I don't know cars. I'm not a car.
7: Yeah, okay. But I mean, when he said that, I was like, you got to be kidding me.
6: Yeah.
7: You're afraid of the rain?
6: Yeah.
7: And I was astounded at that.
6: Wow. Well, Tom Ryan, we gotta leave it there. I really appreciate you joining me today. I know it was like, hey, you got to come tomorrow. We're going to be across the street. We were at Rusty Bucket.
7: Rusty Bucket, yeah.
6: And
7: and by the way, he and his buddy John didn't even buy me a drink. So.
6: Oh, John, we got to make up for that. We didn't buy him a drink yesterday. We did not buy him a drink. Hey, rain check.
7: Okay.
6: That works for me.
7: Okay.
6: Tom Ryan, thanks so much for joining us.
7: John, thank you very much for having me.
6: Hope I'm doing okay.
7: You're doing wonderful.
6: All right.
7: And you have a face for radio.
6: I do. I want to stay in touch. I want to stay in touch with you as well, if that's okay.
7: Okay.
6: Is that okay?
7: Sure. All absolutely.
6: Right. Tom Ryan, folks.
7: Okay.
6: An absolute legend in Detroit radio. Thanks so much for joining us. Okay. Yeah, I can do that. I can do that. Wait, real quick. We got about 30 seconds for a minute. You were talking about Martha. You had a story about a celebrity that was here at a Dream Cruise about a car. How many cars she had, or what was her first car? Real quick, tell us.
7: I interviewed Martha Reeves one time.
6: Yeah.
7: And I asked her, I said, because everybody I interviewed, I'd say, what was your first car?
6: Yeah.
7: Hand me down this and that, whatever it was. And I said, Martha, what was the first car you ever had?
6: Yeah.
7: And she said, I don't know. And I said, what do you mean you don't know? She said, oh, my dad gave me a car when he was done with it. But I said, well, what kind was it?
6: Oh, my.
7: And she said, I have no idea.
6: Wow.
7: Women, I think women probably are different now than they yeah. were back in those days. But she had no idea, and she didn't care.
6: There are a ton of people on social media, women, who have their own car clubs.
7: Yes, yes.
6: And they highlight different cars all over the world,
7: yes,
6: too. So,
7: yes.
6: Tom Ryan, thanks so much for
7: all
6: joining
7: right,
6: us.
7: John.
6: Guys, you're listening to this special edition of Black and White Radio live at the Oakland County Republican headquarters. We will be right back.

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5: Broadcasting from the Woodward Dream Cruise in Detroit, Michigan. 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Here's more with John Anthony.
6: Welcome back. I'm telling you guys, I'm having a really good time. Tom Ryan was just a special. That was some special sauce. And I'm so glad that I got the opportunity to interview him. Guys, I want to just really quickly. We got a boat show coming up. I would love for you guys to head over to 560theanswer.com/cruise and sign up for the boat show. We're gonna be live on Lake Michigan in Chicago. It's going to be this will be the seventh live on Lake Michigan boat show that we have, and I would love to see you guys on this boat show. And Vance, you didn't even say anything about my book, man. My new book, The Counterfeit Republic, The Marxist Road to Constitutional Ruin. You see that? It says not for resale. This is the author's proof copy, just to make sure it sounds okay. I don't sound too stupid. So, I'm loving it. And I would love for you guys to show up to the boat show. And I'm so excited about my new books that are getting ready to drop. I'm going to drop two September 1st. They'll be ready for pre-order. The Counterfeit Republic and A Father's Reckoning. It's a 90-day reflections for fathers who want to get it right. It's basically a companion to my book, Letters to John Boy. We got a great group. A great lineup coming up. Is it Ashok Buddy, who's running for state representative in the 56th district. I'm really excited. Guys, don't go. I'm telling you, we're going to have a good interview with him. I see Mr. Michigan has walked into the house, Anthony Ferlini. I'm really excited about this one because if you guys remember last year, I kind of pushed and prodded Anthony, who's the Macomb County, to actually get into the race and run. And now he is the candidate to become Secretary of State of the great state of Michigan. And I'm so happy for you, my brother. I can't wait to interview you. have a conversation over the radio. And we got to help you get some money. We got to help you fundraise. All of these candidates in here, guys. If you're listening to this, I'm telling you, you know, listen, you win by time, talent, and treasure. You know, you can, if you can't give money, you can give your time. You can't give time, you can give your talent. If you are good at just going knocking on doors and or putting signs together or passing out literature, no matter where you are, every single candidate that you hear from today, because now is the time that you got to get behind them and help them, because the primaries are over, everything all that is over, and now these are your candidates. These are the people who are running to help shape policies for the next few years. For those that are running for state rep, 2 years. You know, Mike Rogers, he'll be able to come in. I guarantee you we get the SAVE Act passed if Mike Rogers is in the Senate. I guarantee you that. And especially in the House. You send John James to the governor's mansion, and you send Mr. Buddy to the state representative's office. I'm telling you, Michigan will change, but they need your help. They can only do it if you're willing to engage. Because I don't know about you guys. I'm sick and tired of being ruled by lesser men and women. People who don't like this country. People who hate this country. America is exceptional because of us, because of you, the people. And if we're not willing to stand and fight, who else would? If not now, when? If not you, who? Because I love that quote. I forget who actually said it. But we have Providence has put us at a fork in the road, and we have to answer those questions. And I hope that you hear the answers for those questions for all of those who are running today. But they need your time, talent, and treasure. Listening in Black and Right, that first hour went fast. Eazy-E, we'll be right back.

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6: Prepare to have your mind opened. The lies of the mainstream media are about to be exposed, and the hypocrisy of the left is about to be revealed. This is a revolution in how you think about politics, race, and culture.

0: Welcome back. Hour two of the special show at the Oakland County Republican headquarters while we're out celebrating the 31st annual Woodward Dream Cruise. I prepped you during the last hour that we got a lot of guests, a lot of great candidates that are running for office. And I got to make sure I get this right because I've been practicing it. I don't know how long I've been practicing it, but I've been practicing it. Ashok Buddy.
1: Absolutely right. Oh, spot on.
0: I got it. Ashok Buddy is a small business owner. He's a community leader and Republican candidate for the Michigan House of Representatives in District 56. Buddy is he spent more than two decades involved in civic, business, and faith-based service. He owns Minuteman Press in Rochester Hills and serves as a board member of a local, is it Hindu temple?
1: Yes, it is.
0: His professional background also includes extensive experience in management, operations, finance, and working with people. Buddy, welcome to Black and Right. How are you?
1: I'm doing good, John. You know, great being here. Thank you.
0: The first time you're here with us. So talk to the people and tell the people, who is Ashok Buddy?
1: Ashok Buddy is an immigrant. I come from India and I've come here to chase the American dream. And boy, we made it.
0: Yeah. You know, you see a lot of people who immigrate to this country and you see a lot of people talk really bad about this country. That's not your story, though, right?
1: Absolutely not.
0: Do you, when you look at this country,

0: You look at specifically this state. What makes America exceptional, in your opinion?
1: Well, you can just go by the way America accepts people from every country. This is probably the only country that has a legal immigration and the doors are open. And we have a system. So it's not the same in any other country. So as I say, it's the melting pot of the world. And there's representation from every city, every country in the world in here.
0: Now, you chose Michigan, right? I mean, yes. How did coming from India, why Michigan? What was it about Michigan that Ashok Buddy said, this has to be home?
1: Oh, when we came to this country, we landed in New York. We lived in the Bronx. That's where my wife did her pediatric fellowship.
0: Yeah.
1: But we moved all over. But the day we came to Michigan, I decided this is home.
0: Wow.
1: Because everything about Michigan is good. The water, the lakes,
0: the people.
1: It's actually, it's interesting because I come from southern India where it is, there are only three climates. It's hot, yeah, hotter, and hottest.
0: Yeah.
1: Right? But and we are in Michigan here, which is totally the opposite of that climate. But
0: and Troy is one of the best cities. And I'm not saying that because the mayor of Troy is sitting in looking right at me. But I do love Troy. But you settled in Troy, right?
1: Yes. And Troy is the greatest city for me. It is beautiful, very cosmopolitan, culturally accepting. And it is probably the safest city that I've known.
0: That speaks a lot to the mayor.
1: Absolutely, yes.
0: What was it about? How did you decide to get involved in politics? What was it about you? What happened? What occurred where Ashok Buddy said, I got to go run for office?
1: So I've been working with the community for a long time. And in any democracy, I think the best way to give back is through politics and public service. Because there's no other way. If you're not on the table, you're on the menu.
0: When you look at, I said earlier that Michigan has like an $80 billion budget. What's some of the things like? What would be one of your first bills that you would introduce? How would you tackle that $80 billion? Because every state, it's never a revenue problem. It's always a spending problem. What would you do to go in there to help Speaker Hall and the rest of the caucus find a way to tackle that $80 billion budget?
1: Well, I totally agree with that. It's never a budget problem. It is always the way you spend, mm-hmm, and where you spend and why you spend. We need to tighten that up. And $80 billion is insane. It is almost crazily high. Compare that to our neighboring states like Illinois, where the state budget is $50 billion, mm-hmm, and more or less with the same population as probably a little higher, right?
0: Yeah,
1: Chicago,
0: yeah,
1: I mean, Illinois,
0: yeah,
1: is a little higher, but it's crazy. And we certainly need to get a lot leaner on that. So we'll have to find out where the money is going. And the Republican Party, I guess, is overall, right from all the candidates, the governor candidates, everyone is all talking about lowering taxes.
0: Yeah.
1: We must be lowering taxes and increasing the tax base and not the tax rate.
0: Yeah. Everybody cover your ears if you've been a lifelong Republican. Cover your ears. I don't want you to hear this real quick because I was a Republican. I mean, a Democrat. I grew up in the Mayor Daley, Mike Madigan machine in Illinois. And I was basically told to shut up and do what you're told by the Democrat Party. And that was my awakening and why I left the Democrat Party, because it was not about being successful. It was always about following the lead about whatever they say, whatever they do. What was it about you, Ashok Buddy, that you said to yourself, you looked around and you saw the Democrat Party and you said to yourself, this is not the party. This is not my party anymore.
1: That is exactly what you said. So you got to toe the party line or you're not a Democrat. I was the chair for the Michigan Indian American Democratic Caucus, mm-hmm, until 24 happened, where we had to choose between Kamala Harris and President Trump.
0: Yeah.
1: And that is when we, as the community, decided that we should be voting for President Trump.
0: Wow.
1: And we did it.
0: You took that bold of a stance?
1: Yes. And I was the chair for the Democratic Party, the Indian Caucus. But we couldn't just, let Kamala Harris be the president. She didn't deserve to be the president. And our value system, if we introspect, the Indian-American value system aligns more with the Republicans. We are we have very strong families. We come to this country to sign on the front of the check. We don't come and sign on the back of the check.
0: I wish I could vote here. You'd be the first person I'd vote. I'd look down at the state rep. That would be the first person I would vote because it takes a lot of courage to do what you did. And because we live in this high, so polarized society today that I was talking to somebody today. I remember when I first got into the Republican Party, I remember we would, you'd have the primaries, during the primaries, everybody would fight, beat each other up. But then after that primary, everybody came and coalesced around our candidate, and we did everything we could to bring that person, to get them to win. Should you win, what's your message to the voters? We got about 2 minutes. What's your message to the voters of the 56th district as to why they should send a show buddy to represent them and their interests?
1: Well, I'm going to work for you. I'm going to listen. I'm going to be there for you. I am local. And we have a great team in John James, Mike Rogers. It is our job to help them win. Please come out and vote. Coming out and voting is the key, and I think the Republican Party will make it.
0: Should somebody want to help you out? Do you have websites, social media platforms?
1: Absolutely, yes. My website is ashokbuddy.com. That is ashokbaddi.com. All the information, my contact number, my cell number, everything is in there. So,
0: Ashok, I think you're going to shake up Michigan.
1: And my please also follow my Facebook page, which is Ashok Buddy for State Rep, and it's the same for my Insta account as well.
0: Ashok Buddy, thank you so much for joining us here on Black and Right Radio. I really appreciate it. Guys, go out. He needs your help. Time, talent, and treasure, right?
1: Thank you, Joel. Thank you. It was great talking to you.
0: Thank you so much, Ashok. I really appreciate you coming on. Give out your website again.
1: AshokBuddy.com. That is A-S-H-O-K.
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0: You got your team here. They look like some guys that are really serious about getting you elected. So I didn't want to say anything wrong, and I didn't want to get beat up by these guys either, though.
1: I have a great, great team of volunteers, friends, and family. And they've been a part of my journey, and I absolutely love them.
0: Yeah, guys, we appreciate you helping and putting all of your time, talent, and treasure into getting Ashok Buddy to become the next state representative in the 56th district for the great state of Michigan. Thank you so much, sir.
1: Thank you. Thank you, John.
0: Yeah, no problem. You listen to Black and Right. Guys, Ethan Baker, who's running for the 11th Congressional. He's also the mayor of Troy, largest city in the 11th Congressional District, coming up next. Don't go anywhere. We'll be right back.

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0: 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Cruising through the heart of the Motor City from Detroit's legendary Woodward Dream Cruise. Listening to a special edition of Black and Right. Here's John Anthony.
5: Okay, Eric, we got to change my bumper music. We got to change my bumper music. Vance, what are you doing? You rolling me on? I'm rolling. Welcome back to Black and Right Radio, guys. I'm thoroughly enjoying myself. I'm meeting a ton of good people. Speaking of good people, our next guest, Ethan Baker. He's the mayor of Troy, the largest city in the 11th Congressional District. He served two terms, run by 30% of the vote first time. He was unopposed the second time. He's the president of the Great Lakes Fishery, advisor to the National Conference of Mayors. I guess this is your what you're running on. Listen, unite, and lead. He's married with three kids. Looks like a GQ model, actually. Worked under President Reagan, and he's running for the seat vacated by, we won't even say her name. It will be the name that goes unsaid. Ethan, welcome to Black and Right. I appreciate it.
6: John Anthony, thanks for having me here. This is great. Hey, good to see you. I hope you're having a good time.
5: Look at me. I'm having an amazing time. I'm surrounded by people. Right. But, you know, Ethan, I mean, you got a good thing going. I mean, you heard what, I forget which person that said this, the safe. Troy is the safest.
6: Your previous guest. City of Troy is one of the safest cities in the country. Wow. It's been the safest city in Michigan many times. Public safety always goes first in Troy, so we're very focused on keeping everybody safe. And that's what one of the things people love about Troy.
5: And absolutely. Troy's going to miss you.
6: Yeah. Well, I'm going to represent them in Congress, so I think that's okay.
5: That's a good thing. Right? But, you know, anytime I see a mayor, because in my opinion, mayors make some of the best Congress people, some of the best presidents. If you have that in your background, because when you're the mayor, you're the mayor of people.
6: Right.
5: You're not a mayor of the Republicans. You're not a mayor of the Democrats. You're mayor of every single citizen in Troy, in the city of Troy. Is that somewhat the same mindset you're going to take to D.C.?
6: 100%. And that's one of the reasons I'm running. I mean, I've been mayor for 7 years where we focus on, you know, I got to listen and talk to everybody in the city, not just people in a party caucus or anything. And, you know, we love our party caucuses. We love our partisanship in many ways. But the idea is, at the end of the day, we represent everybody in our district or in our city. And so I've got experience doing that. And for the past 7 years, my track record shows that I'm somebody who will sit down and meet with people who may think just like me or may think very, very differently. And at the end of the day, I think that kind of leadership, that kind of understanding of other people, that helps us solve some of the issues we're facing.
5: So, but why should the voters of the 11th Congressional send Ethan Baker to represent them? Why Ethan Baker?
6: I think you need somebody that's willing to really sit down and listen to people and understand where they're coming from. We know that there's issues facing this country. We know that the more we focus on the local issues here in the 11th Congressional District, if we're talking about the things that people want to talk about, we want to elect people like Ethan Baker, like me, to get there and to help them work through those issues. Because at the end of the day, people are tired of all the non-action, all the division, all the anger.
5: And the hate.
6: There's so much hate. And we have to get back to a place where we're treating each other like human beings again. And, you know, I get it. We all love sports. We love the back and forth. We love putting people on other sides of things for sport, for a game.
4: Yeah.
6: But at the way it works with humans is that we have to respect one another in some level in order to actually have a healthy society.
5: Walk us through Listen, Unite, Lead. What does that mean for Ethan Baker, and what should that mean for the voters that are out there in the 11th Congressional?
6: Yeah, I think, I mean, obviously, any politician's going to say, oh, I'm going to listen. I'm going to listen to you. And I think that's true to a certain extent, but it's not just about listening, because people can say, we can have a conversation right now, and I'm looking at you, and it looks like, oh, he's listening to me, right? But not really. You got to really process what you're saying, and I've got to be willing to sit in your shoes, in your seat for a second, and understand where you're coming from. So to me, listening isn't just about hearing the words. It's about actually understanding what's coming behind those words and why you may have very good reasons for the reason you think about the things you do.
5: So I agree.
6: That's a big part of it. So listening is more than just that initial step that people usually think of. And then I think, you know, leading is something that I've done as the mayor of Troy. And in order to properly lead people, you have to understand, again, where they're coming from. And so you can't be a leader of just half the people or a fraction of the people. Leadership is about taking everybody under you and trying to understand what's going on. And so that's the lead part of it. And unite, I mean, unity is something we talk about nonstop, but we are supposed to be the United States of America. Yeah. We are human beings first, partisan people somewhere far down the list, right? Yeah. We have to do a better job of understanding that, John Anthony, you and I are human beings and we can get along and respect each other, even if we think differently on some issues, which I'm not so sure we do today.
5: Yeah, but, I agree. You know,
6: if we did, that's the whole point. And I've done that as Mayor Troy.
5: And you, it says here that you're advisor to the National Conference of Mayors. And as I stated earlier, being a mayor, I mean, there's so many different perspectives and so many different things that you have to do as the mayor. Yeah. How does that role as advisor to the National Conference of Mayors, will that help you as you're out there traversing through D.C. in Congress?
6: Yeah, I think there's similar things. The U.S. Conference of Mayors is a national organization that's been around for about 100 years, representing, having mayors from all over the country that come together to do good work. I got elected to the Leadership Advisory Board of them a few years back by fellow mayors and peers from, you know, big cities, small cities, Republicans, Democrats, independents. And we focus on the issues that mayors are dealing with, which are the issues that the people we represent are dealing with.
4: Yes.
6: So it's a really unique way to kind of hone in on what matters to people. And you learn when you're mayor that our cities may look very different, but our challenges are often very similar.
5: And that's one of the things I always tell people. You know, the government that's closest to you is the government that can either harm you or hurt you the most.
6: Yeah.
5: In my opinion. And when you look at running for Congress, I mean, that's a lot of people think that's a big step. I don't, especially as a mayor. When I look at some of the greatest people that have served in higher office, I always ask one question: were they a mayor?
6: Interesting.
5: And you know why? Because of the role of a mayor. You're married with three kids.
6: Yeah.
5: I mean, is that one of the other reasons why you said to yourself, D.C. needs help? And I think Ethan Baker is one of the problem solvers that D.C. needs. Is that your kids and education and things of that nature?
6: Yeah, I mean, definitely we all want to leave our world for the generation better off. And I've got three teenage kids who are growing up at a time that's been very divisive, you know, very hateful on many levels. And I think it's incumbent on good people to run and to demonstrate how things should be so that the next generation gets a little bit better and doesn't deal with some of these harms that we're dealing. And so, yeah, my family, my wife and my three kids, they're a reason I've run for everything I've run for and been elected here in the city of Troy. I mean, that's a big part of it. And, you know, that goes out across all family members. It's not just my kids. Everybody, I would hope everybody who's running for office and who serves is looking out for not just their families, but the families that they represent, the families that are surrounded them. One person can touch a lot of lives, and I think that's really important.
5: You know, it says you worked under President Reagan. I remember the famous quote that I go everywhere I go. I talk about when Reagan said, we're one generation away from distinction.
6: Yep.
5: do you think we're there? And if we don't send people like Ethan Baker to D.C. to stop, because I personally believe President Trump was sent there to stop something really ugly from happening to this country. And Reagan talked about that so many years ago, about we're one generation away from distinction. Are we that close to that? When you look at a lot of the people that are running, you see Mandanis and all these people who hate this country, mm-hmm. but they're in positions of power.
6: Well, I think that, you know, President Reagan famously and very beautifully said, you know, freedom is one, you know, yeah. one generation away from extinction at any time. Mm-hmm. And like you said, and I think that we are always faced with that question. And the people we elect are the people that you need to look to make sure that that freedom continues. You talk about why people come to this country, you know, legally, they want to be here because of the freedom and opportunity we have. And the more we do to sacrifice that, to put that at risk, it's going to change the whole dynamic of this wonderful country. I mean, we're the best country in the world. You know, we're celebrating 250 years this yes. year of independence. I mean, freedom is what matters. Opportunity is what matters for not just, you know, on the national level, but the district level. That's what people want. Freedom and opportunity here at home.
5: Ethan Baker, if somebody wants to get involved in your campaign, do you have a website, any social media platforms? If they say, hey, I heard your interview, I want to get involved.
6: How? Yeah, absolutely. 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There's lots of information there and a place to sign up. All the social media platforms are...
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7: 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And so the longer they can drive this thing out, the better. That's their approach.
0: 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The Answer.
8: I'm Carmen Roberts. Hurricane Lala is spinning towards Hawaii about 65 miles from South Point. Fox Weather's hurricane specialist Brian Norcross says it's tough to predict this one.
9: It's really complicated because we have huge mountains on this island, and that's disrupting the flow of the air of exactly what we're going to get.
8: This week's flooding in Indiana leaves at least five people dead, and rivers are still rising. Governor Mike Braun.
10: People are surprised, even though they didn't get the heavy rain, as it moves through places like Anderson and Indianapolis. There are going to be displacements. It's going to impact homes insured, underinsured, and not insured.
8: And police in Virginia are still searching for whoever shot and injured five people early this morning on Virginia State's campus. 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
17: 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And now, back to John Anthony.
5: Welcome back to Black and Right Radio. Guys, we're having a great time at the 31st Annual Woodward Dream Cruise. Located, we're doing the show from the Oakland County. I almost say live again there. Don't slap me. At the Oakland County Republican headquarters. And I'm going to tell you, my next guest is somebody, it was this time last year that I said to him, I interviewed him. He was County Clerk. And I learned some of the great things he did during the 2020 election. And I said, And I said, you got to run for Secretary of State. And he hemmed and he hawed.
18: You put me on the spot.
5: Yeah. And then he was like, nah, I'm not going to make an announcement in Oakland County. If I'm going to do it, it's going to be in Macomb County. And that guest is Republican candidate for Secretary of State, Anthony Ferlini. Welcome back, brother.
18: Thanks, John. I appreciate it. You know, and that was a year ago.
5: I cannot believe it. So talk to us.
18: We've been campaigning. We've been talking to people across the state. And unbelievable amount of people just embracing us because we're just talking common sense.
5: Yeah,
18: we're not talking politics. We're not talking about anything. The job is real simple. Get it done right.
5: Right.
18: Count the votes right. Make sure everyone feels empowered and in a part of the process. Be transparent and show up to work.
5: Yeah. You know, I remember Barack Obama once said, I wish we could do audio. He once said, the most important person is the one that's counting the vote. And how true is that though, Anthony?
18: Well, you know what? This shouldn't be the case. It should be very transparent all the way through. My belief is we need to make sure we have a process in place like we do in Macomb. It's transparent from beginning until end. Beginning till end. You can see the process. And you know what? Right now, we're the only county in the state of Michigan that actually puts our ballots up online.
5: Wait. Are you talking about early voting and all that as well?
18: Everything. It's all up online. So you don't know whose vote is whose.
5: Right.
18: But you know, you got the image of the ballot, and you know how that tabulator scored it. You can say, you know what? That tabulator did work. It did score that ballot right. Or it didn't. And if it didn't, we expose it.
5: Wait a minute. You're telling me that why isn't this nationwide? Because I always say to think about what happened in California with Spencer Pratt. You think about what happened during the 2020 election. If we know the vote total already, I mean, why is it so hard to show people the number of people that have already voted? Why is that so hard?
18: It's not so hard. And you know what? I don't care if you're a Democrat. I don't care if you're a Republican. If you're an American, you want to know that the score is the right score. Period. Period. Score is right.
5: What's your first action you're taking as Mr. Michigan, Secretary of State, Anthony Ferlini?
18: Well, you know, I tell you what, I just said it, transparency. We're going to bring transparency to the office. The other thing is I'm going to get to work right away. You know, when I was in the legislature, 6 years, never missed a vote. not in committee, not on the House floor. I was there every day working for the people of Michigan. In contrast, the person I'm running up against this November, 6%. That's how much he showed up.
5: What?
18: 6%. 94% of the time he missed. And this is something that's important to note, that people, when they vote for us, they're expecting performance.
5: Yeah.
18: That's what you're going to get out of me. Performance. We're going to get things done right. We're going to do it on a bipartisan fashion. I don't need to put politics for something that is so critical for everybody.
5: You know, I personally, I don't think a lot of people understand the power that the Secretary of State has. Walk us through some of that power that you think you should explain to the voters so that they understand. You have to get the right quality of person into that position. Because last year we talked about, we nibbled on it, that some of the power that's if the person who you're running against gets in, they're going to take advantage of it.
18: Well, you know what? If he shows up to work. The bottom line is, it is a working position. It is a position that people rely on every day. What is it? What do I mean by that? When you get your driver's license, you don't want to ask for permission to come in and get it.
5: Right.
18: You should be able to walk in and get it. Whether you have an appointment or not, you should be able to get in and get your business taken care of. We're going to do that. Just like in Macomb, we took our wait times from 3 weeks it took to get a CPL down to 4 minutes. Down to 4 minutes. Once you're in the office, 10 minutes, you're out the door.
5: Yeah.
18: We're going to do that at the Secretary of State's office, make your life more efficient, make it better. We've done it already.
5: If somebody wants to get involved in the campaign, I'm getting the countdown. How do they do that? Website, social media platforms?
18: AnthonyForlini.com. Anthony, Forlini.com. Go on that website. You can donate.
5: Yeah.
18: Right?
5: That's
18: important. You can donate. Yeah. You can donate. Let's bring Michigan back. Let's do it the right way. Let's do things so that we're proud. Our kids will be proud. You're proud. I'm proud. Democrats are proud. Everyone's proud that Michigan is back.
5: Well, Anthony Forlini, you are the man for the job. Mr. Michigan is what your new nickname that I've given you. I really appreciate you showing up. I know you got to get out of here. I know you got a lot of people to shake hands, kissing babies, and all that type of stuff. But thanks so much for joining us.
18: Thank you.
5: Black and Right.
18: What an honor.
5: All right, no, it's my honor. You're listening to Black and Right. Guys, go out and vote for Anthony Forlini for Secretary of State. We'll be right back.

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3: 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Due to ongoing uncertainty surrounding overseas travel conditions and future international travel considerations, the Italy Unfiltered Tour has been canceled. 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The Italy Unfiltered Tour has been canceled. 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
8: Welcome back to Black and Right Radio. You know what? As much as I love Anthony Ferlini, if you've been listening to my show for any time, you know that one of the most important people that I love to interview with are those who are running to be a judge. Specifically the Supreme Court, because I don't think people truly understand how impactful the people who sit on your state Supreme Court are. I really don't. I think you look at what's happening in Wisconsin, and when they run it for these positions, they're not running. They can't run as politicals, even though their name is being put on the ballot. I always emphasize, whenever I see anybody running for Supreme Court of any state, I say to the people, you have to understand the people that you are putting on. Now you can analyze their thought process, their ideology, and how they will behave by looking at a lot of their past decisions. And my next guest has spent more than two decades inside Michigan courtrooms. dealing with the kinds of cases that affect real people, real families, businesses, victims, defendants, and communities. Judge Michael Warren has served on the Oakland County Circuit Court since 2002, so we've had a steady hand there. His work has included both civil, criminal cases, and he's presided over hundreds of jury trials during his career. So he's important because he understands he's had to deal with a lot of different cases. He's now a candidate for the Michigan Supreme Court. Today, however, I don't want to spend our time talking about political parties, endorsements, or campaign strategy. I want to talk about the law. Judge, welcome to Black and Right.
9: Thank you so much. It's a real privilege to be here today.
8: Yeah, I mean, we got a lot of similarities, too.
9: We do,
8: absolutely. We were talking, getting to know each other.
9: Yeah.
8: But let's begin with something basic that I don't think most Michiganders have ever been taught. Most. Not, I guess some. What does the Michigan Supreme Court actually do?
9: So it is most. And the Supreme Court is the final decision maker in connection with cases and controversies that deal with Michigan legislation and the Michigan Constitution. They're the final word. You cannot go to another court. They make that final decision. They're also in charge of who is admitted as a lawyer, Judicial Tenure Commission, the Attorney Grievance Commission, the rules of evidence, the rules of civil procedure, the rules of criminal procedure. And we have a court, unfortunately, that five of the seven justices were never judges until they got on the Supreme Court.
8: Wow.
9: And so that lack of experience is really showing through, not just the cases, but in those other areas that we have. I have more trial experience than the entire Supreme Court put together, times three.
8: Oh, my goodness. You know, I think a lot of people truly don't understand how much the Supreme Court of a state affects them. What kinds of Michigan Supreme Court decisions can directly affect someone who may never set foot inside a courtroom?
9: Right. So, you know, you can elect the governor that you want. You can elect the legislature that you want. But who has the final say? It's the Supreme Court. So your right to the free exercise of religion, your freedom of press, your freedom of speech, the right of association, parental rights, the right to direct the education of the of your child, the COVID lockdowns, insurance issues, the business climate.
8: Second Amendment.
9: All those things fall under the bailiwick of the Supreme Court. So it's extraordinarily important.
8: Yeah. What is the difference between deciding whether something is wise public policy and deciding whether something is lawful?
9: So this is a great question. Mm-hmm. The proper role of a court is not to legislate, is not to put your finger or your thumb on the scales of justice, but simply to implement the law, interpret the law as the lawgiver intended to have it to mean. So that's either the legislature or the people when they vote for a constitution or a ballot initiative. Unfortunately, we have a very unbalanced mm-hmm. Supreme Court right now. It's a 6-1 Democrat nominated majority.
8: Somebody's lonely.
9: Somebody is lonely. Justice Brian Zara. He needs help. So Brian is Justice Zara is very committed to that philosophy that I've just mm-hmm. mentioned. That is not the case for the other six, and the decisions are really revealing that.
8: Yeah. You know, we got about 2 minutes, but I want to keep you for another segment because you can get John James, you can get Mike Rogers, you can get Anthony Ferlini, but so many decisions would be decided by people like you on the court of the U.S. Supreme Court. And I really want to go into a little bit more detail because one of the things I want you to do is take us inside the process. I'll set up the question. You know, a difficult case lands in front of you and both attorneys that are before you, they've presented reasonable interpretations of the law. I want to know, where do you begin? You know, where do you begin? We can start. He'll run rush us off the air.
9: So you begin with the text of whatever is at issue. Be it a contract, an insurance policy, the Constitution, the Bill of Rights, whatever it is. You look at the text, and then you figure out what did that text mean by the people that were involved in creating the text or ratifying and adopting the text.
8: Yeah.
9: And that means you look at historical circumstances. Is it a term of art? If it's a term of art, then you look, okay, what did the people that used it mean at the time that it was adopted and used? And that's really what the purpose is. Of the judge. It's not to say...
8: And the statute means everything, too,
9: the statute means everything, or the Constitution means everything. Yeah. And it's not to say, you know, if I was a legislator, I wouldn't have adopted this statute, or I would have taken this provision out, or I would have added a provision, or I would expand the definition. That's not the role of the judge.
8: Oh, my goodness. Come on. This was getting good, Eric. Why are you kicking us off? We're talking with Judge Michael Warren, running for the Michigan Supreme Court. Guys, don't go anywhere. Listen to Black and White Radio. We'll be right back.

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3: Broadcasting from the Woodward Dream Cruise, this is Black and Right. Here's John Anthony.
5: Welcome back to Black and Right Radio. Before the break, we were talking to Judge Warren. Judge Warren, you know, your campaign describes you as both a textualist and an originalist. I love you already.
6: Thank you.
5: Two words, my heart jumped. My heart leapt. Those terms, but they get thrown around quite a bit, you know, especially when elections happen. Explain them without giving me a law school answer first. I was actually going to go and get my law degree. Long story. What would originalism look like in an actual Michigan courtroom?
6: All right. First off, I got to throw my pitch, which is that if you vote straight ticket, you don't vote for the Supreme Court justices. So you have to flip the ballot and find the nonpartisan elections. Vote for Michael Warren for Supreme Court. Okay, that's the commercial. So the purpose of originalism is that you're trying to determine what the founding fathers or the people that legislated in connection with any particular piece of legislation, what did they mean? What was the historical circumstances around it? What did that, be it due process, the free exercise of religion, the Second Amendment, what did the founders really think they were protecting? And then that's it. You don't say, well, you know, in light of historical circumstances or the spirit of this or the policy of that, you just stay with what the founders really believe. Now, that means that you can interpret it in light of new circumstances. So, you know, for example, the right to not have a warrantless search against you, that could apply to cell phones and other things. But there's principles behind it and historical meanings behind it. And you just don't go off on your own and decide that you're going to do something because you favor that decision as opposed to what the law really requires.
5: Yeah, I mean, and I think AI is going to cause a lot of consternation amongst judges in the coming years, because there's really nothing set about AI right now as it relates to a law structure. And I think, and I use it a lot, don't get me wrong, but it scares me at the same time. You know, you actually wrote a book. Talk to us about what's the philosophy behind the book that you wrote and the name, so people can get it.
6: So the book is The Revolutionary Words That Forged America, The Definitive Guide to the Declaration of Independence. It's a line-by-line, in some cases, word-by-word review of the Declaration, which is our foundational document. Wow. You really can't understand America or the Constitution unless you understand the Declaration.
5: I agree.
6: So it's a real deep dive, and you can find it on Amazon. Again, Revolutionary Words That Forged America. You can, or type in Judge Michael Warren. It's 460 or so pages long. It's a little longer than the New Testament, so it really is a deep dive. You know, we hold these truths to be self-evident, that all men are created equal, that they're endowed by their creator with certain unalienable rights, that among these are life, liberty, and the pursuit of happiness, and that to secure these rights, governments are instituted among men, deriving their just powers from the consent of the governed, that when any form of government becomes destructive of these ends, it is the right of the people to alter or abolish it and to establish new government laying its foundation such principles and organizing its powers in such forms that them shall seem most likely to affect their safety and happiness. Those words from the Declaration of Independence define America.
5: My man.
6: They're incorporated into the Constitution. And the other thing about the Declaration that most people don't really focus on is there's 28 grievances about why we declared independence from the greatest empire of the world.
5: But you got to get the book in order to
6: find out. But you got to get the book. That's right. I can't go through all 28. You. Right.
5: If somebody, we got about 40 seconds left. If somebody wanted to join your campaign, Judge Warren, how can they do that?
6: Yeah, you can go to judgemichaelwarren.com, and that's all the information about the campaign is there. You can also check out patriotweek.org, which is a nonprofit that my daughter and I started, which renews the spirit of America. And then you can go to Amazon again for the revolutionary words that forged America.
5: How many seats are up on the Michigan Supreme Court this time?
6: There are two this year.
5: Two this year?
6: Yes.
5: Guys, you heard that. Go out and vote for Judge Warren. Michigan needs to be bring respectability and common sense back to the Supreme Court. Judge Warren is that guy to send there to do such that. Thank you so much,
6: Thank you, John. God bless you and God bless America.
5: God bless you. You're listening to Black and Right. We'll be right back.

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4: A hurricane aims for Hawaii, deadly flooding strikes Indiana. I'm Carmen Roberts, Fox News. Hurricane warnings are up for the Big Island of Hawaii as Lala spirals to within 65 miles east-southeast of South Point.
5: There's still so much uncertainty with the track of this storm.
4: And that police officer in Honolulu says they're preparing for the worst.
5: And hoping for the best.
4: Fox Weather's Katie Byrne is there with more.
6: It would need to take a sharp north turn in order to make a historic landfall, but we are already seeing significant impacts in terms of outages. Those are creeping up. About 15% of customers on the Big Island are without power. And in parts of the state, we could be measuring rain in feet when all is said and done. We could see mudslides, flooding, and waves reaching 20 feet. People spent most of yesterday and the days before getting ready. You could see long lines at gas stations and stores as families stocked up ahead of possible power outages here, too. And across Honolulu, businesses are putting sandbags in place, bracing for flooding.
4: And Lala has maximum sustained winds of 75 miles an hour, just making it a Category 1 storm. At least five people are dead after days of heavy rain caused historic flooding across Indiana. Governor Mike Braun warns that the water's still rising, even in areas not expected to flood. More than 90 people and 45 pets were rescued today as the White River rose. Indianapolis Mayor Joe Hogsett.
7: The residents in Ravenswood, Rocky Ripple, and other areas impacted by this flooding, please leave your homes now. This is not a time to wait.
4: And in Michigan, five people and a suspected gunman are dead after a series of shootings yesterday in the Lower Peninsula. 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
4: Democrats reshuffle their 2028 presidential primary calendar, putting South Carolina first on January 22nd, followed by Nevada on February 1st. And then come New Hampshire, New Mexico, Michigan, and Virginia later in February. DNC Chair Ken Martin.
10: They represent our party and our values. These six states will begin our roadmap back to the White House.
4: The shakeup bumps Iowa from the top spot and puts more emphasis on states with large Black and Latino populations and strong union membership. Republicans are expected to keep Iowa first. President Trump is pushing the Senate to pass the bill to end daylight saving time permanently.
6: He put out another lengthy social media post Wednesday arguing for the change, including a variety of reasons to do so. He says it will save millions of dollars, decrease crime and car accidents, lower health risks and seasonal depression, increase family time, and be a big boost for numerous industries. The House passed a bill ending the clock change back in July, but it could still die in the Senate, even though it's passed identical legislation before. Senators from agricultural states have concerns about pushing sunrise back for farmers, and the change could mean more kids are waiting at school bus stops in the dark. But others are focused on the health benefits.
4: And that's Fox's Rebecca Castor reporting. Taylor Swift's I Knew It, I Knew You is breaking records. Here's Fox's Michelle Polino.
12: I remember I loved you. Taylor Swift has lassoed a record-breaking 16th number one on Billboard's adult pop airplay chart with her original song from Toy Story 5, I Knew It, I Knew You. Swift one-ups Maroon 5 for the mark, dating back to the chart's debut in March of 1996. Pink ranks third with 10 number ones, followed by Katy Perry and Ed Sheeran, each with 8.
4: I'm Carmen Roberts. This is Fox News.
13: Now, your official weather forecast.
14: Tonight, expect partly cloudy skies with warm and humid conditions, along with a few thunderstorms. The low will be 73. Moving into Sunday, it'll be mostly cloudy and very humid with a chance of a thunderstorm in some areas. The high temperature will reach 85. I'm meteorologist Jason Katerina on AM 560, The Answer.
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6: Prepare to have your mind opened. The lies of the mainstream media are about to be exposed. The hypocrisy of the left is about to be revealed. This is a revolution in how you think about politics, race, and culture.

0: Hour 3 of Black and White Radio. Guys, we are having an amazing time at the Oakland County Republican headquarters. While so many beautiful and just exotic cars are driving out behind us. I wish, you know what? We need windows here so we can see, so we can have that. And next year, we need to video this, Eric. We do this next year. Video this so we can... is there a window behind us? I don't know. If it is, this needs to be opened up. We video it and we see all these beautiful cars at the Woodward Dream Cruise, because I'm telling you, it is an amazing time. If you've never been to a Woodward Dream Cruise, I'm so glad that John Gallagher brought me here to start doing this show, because some of the cars I see, I'm like, wait, is that a car? There's a convertible Hummer outside. I don't think have you ever seen a convertible Hummer? I've never seen a convertible. Anybody here ever seen a convertible Hummer? I guess it was involved in an accident. They cut it off and made it a convertible. That is, man, just the ingenuity of people is just amazing. But I digress, because our next guest, he was running for Michigan's 2nd State House District. Downriver, baby, downriver, downriver. I hope I get his name right. Ron Kokenda.
1: You got it.
0: Oh, you're a longtime downstate resident. Downriver resident, I should say. Ron, talk to us about... I mean, you just had a contentious primary.
1: I did.
0: You won.
1: Yep.
0: You're over it.
1: 74%.
0: Now all of you guys are going to get together and help Ron Kokenda become the next state representative, correct?
1: I hope so.
0: Well, you would know, Vince. But Ron, why should the people of the 2nd House, State House District vote to send you to represent their interests in Lansing?
1: Well, when I started running, we did a little profile of our district and economic analysis. And since 1990, we looked at the three complete cities in my district, Allen Park, Lincoln Park, and Melvindale. We didn't include Southgate. I only had two precincts in there. What we found was that the standard of living since 1990 has dropped 30 to 35% in these three cities.
0: Wow.
1: And that's directly related to the loss of industry.
0: Yeah.
1: And so...
0: And you've seen that loss up close and personal, correct? You're a small business owner.
1: Sure. We've seen it in loss of auto jobs. We've seen it in loss of steel jobs. It's hit the area very hard. I mean, this started probably in 1971 when Nixon made a mistake taking us off the gold reserve standard. But then NAFTA... it was a big blow. They started shipping our industry overseas. Then, of course, the 2008 crisis, in which...
0: The banking crisis.
1: Financial. In which Obama decided to bail out the too big to fail, and everybody else got screwed. Mm-hmm. Then the environmentalism, the green mandates, this is all

0: dial down. So we've lost a tremendous amount, and people are hurting very badly. They see their utility bills going up. They see taxes becoming extremely oppressive. If your standard of living drops 30-35%, even if you don't raise taxes, it's much more oppressive. A bigger chunk of your income is going to taxes.
1: Now Ron, Downriver is a different animal. It's a different voting block. I mean, you have because it's not a place where you can just put an RD and expect people to vote for you. You got union households. There are a lot of blue collar Democrats. There are independents. There are Trump voters who may still vote Democratic in state and local races. What do you understand about Downriver that most Republicans miss?
0: That that these people in my district is pretty unique. It is blue collar and it's got all those things that you say. But I represent the new Republican Party. I represent the Republican Party that came out of the 2024 convention and the platform which called to return to our roots as the party of Lincoln, industry, manufacturing, infrastructure, and workers. What I understand is that there's a harmony of interest between labor and industry, labor and capital. They should be aligned to improve the productive powers of labor. Look, I represent the American system of political economy. And what was understood by people in this tradition, Alexander Hamilton in particular, is that wealth comes from the mind. Wealth comes from increasing the productive powers of labor. So like in 2022, I was at the UAW picket lines. I supported their strike. I supported their rise in the standard of living, their fight to increase their wage levels. I think that's extremely important. You can't nickel and dime people. They need to be paid for their work. And we need to educate a labor force in this country, in this state, in my area, in my district, that can work in those industries. And we look at Michigan going from the top 10 in educational outcomes to the bottom 10.
1: Wow.
0: Reversed with Mississippi and some of these other states.
1: And that's because of the type of people who get elected. And it's never – policy is important. How important is it – how important is policy for Ron Kokinda?
0: Well, look at what the green mandates have done. Green mandates have been a total disaster for this state. Look, Donald Trump is bringing in, with his use of tariffs, he's bringing in over $19 trillion dollars of investment from overseas into the United States. The states that are taking advantage of this, like Pennsylvania, like the southern states, they are tremendous building programs that are going on there. It's all bypassing Michigan. Yeah. Why? Well, there's a lot of reasons for the leadership in Lansing, which we hope to change. But any industry looking at Michigan knows we're not producing energy here. Yeah. So how are they going to locate? Why would they locate here? The writing was on the wall when Ford made a decision to make their last big investment in Tennessee and Kentucky. They basically walked on the investment. I mean, they're investing here now somewhat, but, you know, this is a problem.
1: You know, Lincoln Park is currently undertaking significant sewer and water infrastructure work. The city approved, I believe, it was roughly 1.5 million sanitary sewer cleaning and camera inspection program this summer. How much responsibility should Lansing assume for this aging underground infrastructure so communities like Lincoln Park don't have to continually push those costs onto local ratepayers?
0: Lansing is going to have to take a part. How much of a part they take, that's up for negotiation. That's for working through the legislature. But if we start getting all of these repairs, repairing our water main systems, getting
1: because you don't want to go the way of Flint,
0: right? Exactly. And you got to invest in our electrical grid and our production. Mm-hmm. It all depends on getting the level of the economy up and producing.
1: Yeah,
0: everything depends on that. If you don't have that type of production, we're not going to be able to pay for this stuff.
1: Ron Kokinda, if somebody wanted to get involved in your campaign, how can a person do that?
0: Well, my website is kokindaformi.com. It's K-O-K-I-N-D-A-F-O-R-M-I ronkokenda.com.
1: Face any social media platform?
0: Facebook, Ron Kokenda for State Rep, and X, Ron Kokenda H2.
1: From
0: my House 2 district.
1: I love that. H2.
0: H2.
1: Ron Kokenda, thank you so much for joining us on Black and Right Radio. Let's stay in touch because before the election, I'd love to get you back on again.
0: Well, just say one thing. There's two men in this race, just so people know. There's two men in the race. My opponent calls himself Joanna. So,
1: okay.
0: That's not something I'm making a big thing of, but it's something that people should know in terms of, you know, when I say make Michigan normal again.
1: Yeah. That's what you're talking about.
0: Well, not just that. I'm talking about an industry. I'm talking about where one jobs where one income can support a family.
1: Yeah.
0: But yeah, that too.
1: Ron Kokenda, running for State House 2. Thank you so much for joining us on Black and Right Radio. Guys, you guys having a good time? All right, I know I'm happy. Is that Doug Lloyd in the house? You listening to Black and Right? We'll be right back.

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0: This is Black and Right. And now, back to John Anthony.
8: Welcome back to Black and Right Radio. I mean, you guys see what I see? Are you listening to what I'm listening to? I mean, you have candidates that are coming in here being interviewed who are just like cream of the the top rated, just good quality people. My next guest is that as well. When I was doing Detroit's Morning Answer, I had him on, and I pretty much predicted that he was going to win, and he did. Ah, shoot, my glasses are hard to come off. He spent more than three decades inside Michigan's criminal justice system, and now he wants to become the state's top law enforcement officer. Doug Lloyd is the Eaton County prosecuting attorney and the Republican nominee to become the next Michigan Attorney General. You know, last time we talked, Doug, it was Vance had connected us and so that we could interview. Now, you won the state party's delegate convention.
9: Correct.
8: Take us through that process. Because in Illinois, we don't have that. You have the voters have to choose.
9: Sure.
8: Take the voter through that process, and what's that like?
9: Yeah, it's we're only one of three states that actually has precinct delegates. And so that's a unique thing because you are putting your name out there on a ballot in order to become one of those 6,000 people across the state. And then what happens is, you know, for people like the Secretary of State, myself as Attorney General, it's our job to travel around the state and find those 6,000 people and get our message out. And that's really what we did. When we got in, we said we were going to go with the message that public safety was something that had been lost, and we're going to work to bring it back. We're going to make sure that we're actually protecting everyone's rights, and we're going to do something different that the Attorney General wants to do now. See, our Attorney General tries to rewrite the law. That's not the Attorney General's job. Our job is to enforce it. So we traveled the state. You know, I've got about 70,000 miles that I put on my car so far. Been in this race about 14 months. So we spent those first months just finding those delegates. And how it works, those 6,000 delegates come to a county convention, and it boils down to about 2,000 of them. And those 2,000 move forward at the end of March. And they voted us. They gave me 63% of the vote and said, hey, Doug Lloyd, you're our endorsed nominee to move forward to the general election. So when that happened, that's what we've done. You know, Anthony Ferlini, Mike Rogers, myself, we have been traveling the state for all these months.
8: I've seen a lot of the photos with all you guys together, too, at a lot of different events. You know, you have a very fascinating story. You were gonna do what I once did, become go into law enforcement. Tell us that story. You sitting on the jury, and that changed the trajectory of Doug Lloyd's life. How?
9: It did. You know, and that's the funny thing that you remember that. Yeah. That, you know, I had gone to college, and I wasn't sure whether I was going to go into law enforcement, Secret Service, what I was going to do. But I hadn't gone to law school yet, and I get called in for a jury. And it's a murder case, and it's two co-defendants. And these guys went into a 7-Eleven, and they shot a woman. A woman whose sole job was providing for her family. Her husband had elephantitis and couldn't work. I still remember these facts, and they're 30-plus years later. And I sat there watching that jury, you know, and watching the lawyers and said, that's what I want to do. And I watched that prosecutor just put out those facts and evidence and just lay that case out. You know, and I said, that's where I want to be one day. So I ended up in law school, spent those first 4 years in private practice doing all those things, business law, contract law, you know, criminal defense. But then I had that opportunity one day that I met a prosecutor who said, you know what? I see your heart. I see your soul. I think you should come over here. Man, I love being a prosecutor. For the last 30 years, I love going to work every day. I love standing up before a judge or a jury and saying, I am here to represent the people of the state of Michigan.
8: And the people of Eaton County agree with you because they elected you four times.
9: That's correct.
8: To continue to lead that department. So I found, you know, I took the pre-LSAT test?
9: Yeah, the LSAT.
8: So I took it. I didn't study or do anything because I wanted to become a lawyer. I figured I was a cop. I was a legislator. I wanted to become a lawyer. I enforced the law. I wrote the law. So now I wanted to interpret the law. I took the pre-LSAT. I think I scored 180, I believe, without studying it or anything. And Loyola really wanted me to get in, but I lost my son, so I didn't go into it. But I love the law. I love the law. And you see a lot of people who run, specifically for attorney general, they are just, they don't understand the law. How do people elect people? I think about what's happening. What's his name? New York guy. I think about what's happening in Minnesota, the Ellison.
9: Ellison, yeah.
8: These are people who I just don't think really truly understand the law. Why is it when, I mean, if you're elected as the next attorney general for the state, great state of Michigan, what is it that you'll do differently for the current occupant now?
9: Well, see, that's really a great question because there is a difference. The attorney general is that one position that should be completely nonpartisan.
8: I agree.
9: It is about facts and evidence. You are looking to protect the state. You are looking to protect the people of the state of Michigan. That's your job. If you get out there and you say, well, this means something to me as attorney general, well, you're only one person. Yeah. You don't count. You need to be taking care of those other 10 million people. And that's what we've seen. You know, we've seen a current attorney general who's decided to make everything partisan.
8: Yes.
9: My opponent has decided the minute he got elected into office, well, you know what? I don't think prostitution's important anymore, so I'm not going to prosecute that. I'm not going to prosecute drug offenses. You just saw it in the Detroit news yesterday where he just let 500 pounds of illegal marijuana just go out the door. Yep. Well, you know what? The legislature is the one who's supposed to make those laws. And our own people decided, well, marijuana should be legal if you follow it and regulate it. But he just said, well, I don't find that important. And that's what's happened to our attorney general's office. And where we need to get back to is actually making sure we enforce the law.
8: Here's my question, because I thought about what happened during COVID. The role of the attorney general, is it to protect the interests of the governor or is it to protect the interests of the people?
9: You know,
8: and which side would you rule as it relates to who should be protected?
9: Sure. I think that's funny because going through this process, I've met so many people. And there was one candidate for governor who's no longer, you know, part of the Republican Party. But he came up and he said, I haven't decided who I want for attorney general because I got to figure out who works for me. Wow. And I said, well, here's the problem, sir. I don't work for you. I don't work for the governor's office. I work for 10 million people. Now, I'll work with you in things that are correct. But if you are doing something wrong, it's the attorney general's job to actually speak up and do something about it. That's what should have happened in COVID.
8: Come on.
9: Yeah, but instead all we saw were people stay silent. That attorney general responds to no one except the people. And
8: Can you say that one more time for the people in the back who didn't hear you?
9: You don't work for anyone but the people. Yeah. That is your job. No different than your local prosecutor. Your local prosecutor is supposed to be working for the people, their constituents. No, you can work with people. You don't work for people when it comes to government.
8: Two things. I want you to pitch yourself to why the electorate should send Doug Lloyd as the next to become the next Michigan Attorney General and tell people how to get involved in your campaign. If you have a website, social media and all of that.
9: Sure.
8: Pitch it to the people. Why should Doug Lloyd be elected the next Attorney General for the great state of Michigan?
9: Well, here's the thing I always say. You know, there's too many people that are out there just questioning why the attorney general does things. Well, and they're always wondering, why aren't we holding people
10: accountable? Mike Gallagher chooses his words carefully.
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12: I'm Daria Albinger. It's now Hurricane Lala.
13: Heavy rain from the windward portions of the Big Island. That's where we could see maximum rainfall totals as high as 25 inches. Also, see very heavy rainfall across eastern Maui, 8 to 12 inches there, then 4 to 6 inches of widespread totals across the remainder of the islands.
12: Michael Brennan, director of the National Hurricane Center, South Carolina Congressman Ralph Norman says he should be the state's next senator, not Darlene Graham.
14: We've got a country to save. Darlene is not my opponent. Socialism and communism is my opponent. And that's what I will fight for, and that's what we've got to stop. And the dangerous part is that America's at a tipping point. We've got to have true conservatives. She just doesn't have a record, and I do.
12: Voters will decide in a primary runoff election that is set for August 25th. 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
10: 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Here's more with John Anthony.
8: Welcome back to Black and Right Radio. You guys still having a great time? Yeah. Hey, come on, say it again. Again. Yeah. Man, Vance Patrick, you've built something special here, brother. You've truly built something special here in the Oakland County Republican Party. If you missed that Vance Patrick interview in the first hour, please go and listen to the podcast. And I'm telling you, you're going to love the interview that I did with Vance. He cried. He cried like a baby, guys. To those of you that weren't here, he was, oh, John, I love you so much. I'm just going to miss you because I'm no longer. No, I'm just kidding. He did cry, though. But our next guest is somebody who did not come into politics through the traditional political pipeline. And I hope I get his name right, because I'm a butcher of names. That's not your sister and brother, right?
21: No, it is not.
8: Yeah, I know how to do this thing.
21: I think you just made another fan.
8: Casey Noach. Noachy,
21: yeah.
8: Noachy is a teacher, pastor. I repent. I'm just telling you right now. Teacher, pastor, realtor, coach, author, and community leader who is now seeking to represent Michigan's 22nd House District in Lansing. What's the name of the book?
21: My book?
8: Yeah.
21: So I got a couple out. I write devotionals, and then I also wrote a book called Be Like Jesus. I see that. That's awesome.
4: Yeah. You need a publisher? You want me to publish it for you?
8: You have your own publishing company too?
4: We did. We started a publishing house during COVID because everything got shut down. And I had just written this book.
8: Yeah.
4: And nobody was there to publish it because they stopped printing.
8: I own a publishing company too.
4: So we just decided, we're like, we'll just do it.
8: Yeah.
4: You know, so that was really fun.
8: Yeah. I own a publishing company called Grace to Govern.
4: This looks super sharp.
8: Yeah. Yeah. I mean,
4: this book is a lot of words, John.
8: Look at all the sources. It's over 300 sources, citations in that book.
4: You read more than me and you write more than me.
8: Well, I've been writing this one for 6 years. It's called The Counterfeit Republic. I've been writing that one for 6 years. But enough about me. We're here to talk about you. Why should the voters of the 22nd send Casey Nochi to the State House?
4: Man, that's a great question. Simply put, I want to represent them and help maintain their freedoms. This is a consequential election. Everybody knows that. What's on the ballot is more than just, you know, a party line vote. This is a battle for liberty. The opposite side is divided right now between kind of the classic Democrats and who we all know, I'm friends with, and then this far left group that doesn't believe in the Constitution. Yeah. They don't believe in the founders. They're making up their own version of history.
8: Yeah.
4: And they're trying to they're trying to brainwash an entire generation of students into believing their worldview. And so I'm a history teacher.
8: I gotta take you there because I mean you're a teacher. You're not, first of all, you're not supposed to be a Republican. We're told that teachers are not Republicans, right? Because of the unions and things of that nature. But how much has education, and I deal a lot with Dewey and all, I go to the historical aspect in this book, The Counterfeit Republic. When you look at education over the last couple of decades and how it's, you said, brainwashed, was it through education how they were able to truly change how we think as people? That's why I call this the Counterfeit Republic. Because we're a republic. We're not a democracy. We are a constitutional republic. Was it the education system that slow-walked this change that you spoke of?
4: Yeah, you know, for the longest time, let's go back all the way to the beginning of public schools. Public schools were created by what was called the Old Deluder Satan Act. And so it was a way for the community to gather funds. If you had more than 50 families in one of the colonies, you would gather funds together and you would hire a teacher. And so they could teach the kids how to read and write so that they wouldn't be deceived by that old deluder Satan.
8: Right.
4: So the origins of public school are created for morality. Yeah. It's so that we could train the next generation to read and write and think and live right. Yeah. So in the 60s, you obviously had this takeover with kind of this
8: radicalism.
4: This leftist idea, this Marxist idea kind of started to creep in where things changed, and now our schools stopped teaching morality, and they started teaching this this idea of, you know, multiculturalism and Marxism and all those, you know, whatever, all those kind of buzzwords. But it's true. So that started in the 60s, and we still trusted schools,
8: right,
4: to teach our kids good morals and good values, and we stopped paying attention. You know, and people stopped paying attention to what was actually taught in the schools.
8: Is that one of the alarms you intend to sound as you enter the halls of power in Lansing?
4: Oh, yeah, of course. We need to hold people accountable who are teaching ridiculous stuff to our kids.
8: Yeah.
4: You know, they're teaching the kids that they can be whatever gender they want. Whatever day you can change your gender.
8: Yeah.
4: That's stuff that's...
8: Without telling your parents, too.
4: Without telling your parents. So that's stuff that we need to stand up and say, listen, this is wrong. There is no child that should be told that they have something wrong with them that is unchangeable, that, you know what, God just made a mistake making you, you're born in the wrong body, there's no hope for you, you're always going to be uncomfortable with yourself. That shouldn't be something we teach the kids, and that's kind of it's a simple proposition, really. Everybody already knows that.
8: How can people get involved in your campaign?
4: Go to CaseyNochi.com. That's CaseyNochi.com.
8: Casey Nochi, thanks so much for joining us on Black and Right. Appreciate your time.
4: Thank you very much.
8: You're listening to Black and Right. We'll be right back.

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8: You are listening to a special edition of Black and Right. Here's John Anthony.
10: Man, I really wish I could sing, because if I could sing, I'd sing that song all day. Anything Smokey Robinson, I'd sing all day. Don't Lionel Richie. I'm old school. I'm 50 years old. I like the old stuff. I don't like the new stuff. This new stuff, it sucks. I mean, can I say that on radio? I know there's like 9 words you can't say on radio. Anybody know that? There are like 9 words, but then there's our station. It's just words you cannot say. Yeah. Eazy-E, I can say that. That's good. But, one of the things that I loved about the previous interview, we talked about education, and I'm telling you, I really believe education has been the gateway for a lot of what we see that has happened to our country. And because you want to change an entire generation, education is the way to do it. My next guest, I've actually had the privilege and the pleasure of interviewing her on Detroit's Morning Answer. Another one of Vance's friends, who Vance just throws his friends at me. You know this, right? I'm sure you know this by now. My next guest is running for office that probably does not receive nearly the attention it deserves. Even though the decisions... Oh, I'm on. You're not on? You're not on? Look at you. You turned it off? You're breaking stuff already?
11: Am I on now?
10: Yeah, now you're on. Woo. She's breaking stuff already. But this office affects millions of Michigan families. And I hope... I told you guys I'm a butcher of names. Bree Mogenberg.
11: That was so good.
10: But you're I didn't good. Get it. I didn't nail it.
11: You did. You nailed it. That was so good.
10: She's the Republican nominee for Michigan State Board of Education. She's from Mount Pleasant, a mother, a small business owner, a longtime licensed childcare. I don't have my readers, man, and it's bothering me. Childcare provider and someone who has spent years advocating for children, parents, and families. You know, you are also one of those people COVID ignited, correct?
11: Absolutely.
10: COVID was one of the reasons why
11: Absolutely.
10: You even got involved. Give us that, because you've never been on Black and Right, give us that background of why Bree got involved in politics at all.
11: Absolutely. So if we go back to COVID, uh-huh. like you said, a lot of people got involved at that time. I actually wrote a pro se suit, a complaint against the governor and the Department of Health and Human Services because of the COVID mandates. And as a child care provider, families, kids in my house, every day in my house, right? Because yeah. I operate this out of my home. And these mandates came through. And as an individual that has a background in exercise and health science, and you can write, I can read, right. I can write, I can understand yeah. and critically think about what's taking place. It did not add up. And as they started talking about masking, I'm going, wait a minute, this is not good. This is not good for the children to vaccinate and talk about everyone getting vaccines.
10: Yeah.
11: Well, what about immunity? What about our natural immunity? So I actually ended up writing a lawsuit
10: wow.
11: against the governor. I wrote it by myself. I, you know, it needed a lot of help to go with it.
10: Should've got Doug Lloyd to help you with it.
11: Well, now I know Doug yeah. Lloyd, right? But at that time, I was just yeah. me, and I was yeah. just fighting for my business and to stay open. And it wasn't just about the business, but I watched what it did to the families, what it did to the parents that were struggling. And knowing that my own children at this time, the mental health effects that took place at that time, I still see the effects from COVID and what it did mentally to people. And that's part of health as well. And so that's really where my fight came into it was yeah. the mental health aspect.
10: Bree, I lived it. My son committed suicide. He was 18 years old.
11: I did not know
10: He was my only son. I have five daughters, but he was my only son. And you saw the curtains drawing in his eyes. We didn't know it was to that degree that he really wanted to go out and kill himself. But the decisions that the school boards and that they all made, governors and attorney generals across this country, I still hold them accountable for my son's death. You know, I've gotten over the bitterness because God has healed my heart from that bitterness aspect. But let's talk about the Board of Education. What do they do?
11: Can I say, though, yeah. like that was a big shell to drop right yeah. now, and I am so sorry, yeah. but that gave me goosebumps, yeah. and that's what I'm talking about, right? Mm-hmm. Health is so much more than just what's on the surface, and I am so sorry that yeah. happened.
10: Yeah, I even wrote a book about it, Letters to John Boy, actually. I wrote that's my first book that I wrote to help, you know, so many people, and I've gone around the country speaking on mental health to bring people back Good. Because, you know, you'll read the story. I mean, my story is, I got a very unique and very eclectic story. But we need people like you who are advocating for people like my son, right?
11: Yes.
10: And that's why you're running? Is that yes. why you're running?
11: For the children. For the children, for the families, for the parents. Really, what it boils down to is for everyone who is having their rights violated by the government. And not only are rights being violated, but through that process, our students are not being educated. No. Our teachers are leaving in hordes.
10: So true.
11: And we're failing, right? You said at the very beginning something about, you know, education and how it's pertinent
10: yeah.
11: in the nation. And I'm really negative when I say this because I think people need to see it for what it is. If you want to destroy a nation,
10: come on.
11: Destroy education. Come and on. Our education system has been destroyed. We are almost literally at the bottom of the barrel.
10: I'm an advocate for completely annihilating the Department of Education in D.C. But how can people get involved in your campaign, Bree?
11: What I say, because I am down ballot, I just want to clarify for everyone here that may not understand, we can stop indoctrination with a little voter education. I am actually on the partisan section. Your local school board races are nonpartisan. To get involved, please get involved with your local GOP and ask them what you can do to help get the Republican vote out in straight Republican ticket. Flip it and whip it nonpartisan.
10: I love it. Bree Mogenberg, thank you so much for joining us
11: thank
10: on
11: you.
10: Black and Right Radio. Appreciate your time. We'll be right back.
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13: In 1783, the Revolutionary War was nearly over, but America's future remained uncertain. Officers in the Continental Army were angry. Congress had failed to provide promised pay, and some considered using the Army's power to force the government's hand. George Washington understood their frustration, but he also knew the liberty they had fought to win could be destroyed by the very army that secured it. Washington confronted his officers and urged them to choose honor, patience, and loyalty to the Republic over rebellion. He could have used their anger to increase his own power. Instead, he used his influence to restrain it. Power asks what it can take. Character asks what duty requires. Washington's lesson still stands. Freedom survives when leaders place principle above ambition and remain faithful to God, country, and the people they serve.
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10: Welcome back to Black and Right Radio, guys. It's been, what, 3 hours now, right? This is the last segment of the third hour, Eric. Oh, my goodness, yes. One more hour to go. We got some, I think I saved the best for last. No salt on it or anybody that I've interviewed thus far. But my next guest has one of the most, I believe, unusual resumes of anybody that's running for the Michigan legislature this year. Ken Massey is a Republican candidate for the newly withdrawn Michigan Senate District 8. I'm sorry. I've been talking a lot, so you guys, please bear with me. Which includes Farmington Hills, Livonia. Hey, Livonia! Northville Township, and most of Novi. He will face, we're not going to even talk about your opponent. He's the former mayor of Farmington Hills, but politics represents only part of his background. He spent nearly a decade sleeping in emergency medical care as an advanced EMT. Did I say that?
15: You can.
10: I'm a former cop, guys. This is the banter that we all do. Advanced EMT and paramedic. He later earned a PhD in cardiovascular physiology, worked in pharmaceutical biotechnology research, taught in higher education, has been involved in technology commercialization and economic development at Wayne State University. My goodness. Oh, I love this part. There's also a deep personal part of Ken's story. After Ken and his wife, Catherine, lost their son, Graham, to the same way my son lost himself, Ken established Farmington Safe, a community suicide prevention organization. You got my vote.
15: Thank you.
10: You got my vote, Ken.
15: Thank you.
10: Welcome.
15: When
10: to
15: I
10: Black
15: heard
10: Red.
15: Your story,
10: yeah, it brought some up.
15: My sympathies, brother.
10: Yeah. Why should people send Ken Massey to represent them in the state senate?
15: The reason is real simple. The state of Michigan, if you looked at the U.S. News and World Report, and we've dropped to 46th for a variety of different reasons, that is education's been dropping, our economics are dropping. The average family in the state of Michigan makes $9,000 less than other families in other states. We need to turn this around. We need to improve our education system. We need to do economic development. We need to bring in businesses, then train our youth to take jobs in those businesses, build our economy, and then we have to look at our healthcare industry, and in particular, I'm going to go with mental health because mental health in this state has been somewhat eviscerated.
10: Yeah, I definitely agree with you. What do you think? What one of your first bills would be? The first bill you think you would target the moment you get to Lansing?
15: First thing is we need to, and I really love the fact that you interviewed Bree earlier, because the idea she's having on state for the State Board of Education, we need to move our educational system forward. The fact that we spend over $22 billion on education, and yet 56 to 60% of that goes into administration, not into the classrooms, we have to make that change.
10: Ken, I'm gonna do this for you because you probably had the shortest interview that I've had to do. Next week, I'm gonna bring you back on, and it'll be streamed all across the country and all across the world. I would love to have you back on. How can people get involved in Ken Massey for State Senate?
15: It's very easy. Just spell my name, Ken Massey. No dots.
10: Well, spell the name.
15: KenMassey.org. Come to my website. There's a whole host of ways of getting connected and helping out the campaign. We want to move Michigan forward.
10: And Massey is spelled
15: M-A-S-S-E-Y.
10: Ken Massey for the State Senate for the 8th district.
15: Yep.
10: Thank you so much for joining us on Black and Right Radio. I offer you to come back next week because I've given you the shortest interview, and I think we have a lot more in common, and I'd love to get into the minutia of who you are and why the people of Michigan should send you there to represent them. I already hear the heart. And I would love to help you with that. Would that work?
15: I'd be honored.
10: We'll be right back.
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16: Hawaii's preparing for a hurricane. I'm Daria Albinger, Fox News. Hurricane warnings are posted for Hawaii as Lala makes its way toward the Big Island. Fox's Katie Byrne in Honolulu.
17: Lala is officially a hurricane, which means its sustained winds are at least 75 miles per hour. All eyes are on the Big Island, which is set to see the first and the strongest impacts from Lala. In parts of the state, we could see more than 2 feet of rain. We could see mudslides, flooding, and waves reaching 20 feet as well. So people spent most of yesterday getting ready. You could see long lines at gas stations and stores as families stocked up ahead of the possible power outages we could be seeing. Across Honolulu, businesses are putting sandbags in place, bracing for flooding. Hawaii Governor Josh Green has declared a state of emergency here, and there's at least 180 service members with the Hawaii National Guard standing by to deploy if needed.
16: Forecasters say they still aren't sure, though, if Lala will make landfall. Days of heavy rain and the flooding that it's caused are blamed for at least 5 deaths in Indiana. Governor Mike Braun warning people to stay away from floodwaters, allowing first responders to do their jobs. More than 90 people and their pets were rescued today as floodwaters rose along the White River in Indianapolis. The city's mayor is urging residents along the river to evacuate. A state senator from Tennessee is pushing for greater control over data center development through what she calls the Power to the People Act. Democrat Heidi Campbell telling Fox News Live the bill would give local governments more authority to decide whether data centers are built in their communities.
18: Data centers are coming, no matter what. We know that.